0: Florida primaries. Correspondent Bernie Bennett reports.
1: Responding to President Donald Trump's desire to have a better shot at defending the Republican majority in Congress, Governor Ron DeSantis eagerly pushed to redraw Florida's congressional districts. It yielded a round of political dominoes in South Florida. Broward County, the most left-leaning in the state, is down to one presumably Democratic district. It's plurality black. But Debbie Wasserman Schultz, who doesn't live in the district, is the favorite as the lone white candidate in District 20. Wasserman Schultz and Jared Moskowitz live in a redrawn District 22 that now reaches the more conservative Gulf Coast. Bernie Bennett reporting.
0: Wyoming's primary features open seat races after two prominent Republican officials announced their retirements. Alaska uses ranked choice voting, which supporters say encourages more moderate candidates. The latest Ukrainian drone barrage on Russia inflicts lots of damage.
2: Ukrainian forces have launched one of their biggest drone attacks on Russia since the war in Ukraine began, firing almost 800 drones. Moscow's mayor said of the more than 600 Ukrainian drones that flew towards the Moscow region, 180 were shot down. Officials reported no deaths or major damage. The overnight attack comes just 2 days after a similar assault. Meanwhile, a Russian missile strike on a village in Ukraine's Kharkiv region killed at least 10 people and wounded 8 others. I'm Karen Chamas.
0: President Trump says the U.S. has no planned talks with Iran, but insists that the Strait of Hormuz remains open. This comes after a reported strike on a ship exiting the waterway, and as Iran and Oman say they are close to a deal to reopen the waterway. More on these stories at townhall.com.
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0: Things are looking up at Home Depot. We hear more from correspondent Bob Agnew reporting.
4: 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That exceeded Wall Street expectations. Sales at stores open at least a year, a key indicator for any retailer's health, climbed by 1.7% in the U.S. Comparable store sales up by 1.3%. Bob Agnew reporting.
0: President Trump has been promoting new data showing U.S. prescription drug prices fell 0.8% in July and are down 3.1% from a year ago. Trump's Republican administration credits most favored nation drug deals and the TrumpRx website for the drop. News and analysis at townhall.com. From Washington, I'm Keith Peters. The Trump administration is increasing pressure on the Cuban regime. Willie Nelson has the latest.
5: Secretary of State Marco Rubio continues to push a hard line against Cuba's communist government. Rubio, whose parents fled the island, has long called for an end to the regime. The administration has already cut off major oil supplies to Cuba by pressuring Venezuela and Mexico. A new CIA Cuba task force has been established, and the State Department recently released a lengthy report calling Cuba the capital of 21st century communism. Officials say the goal is fundamental change to the island. Willie Nelson, Washington.
0: An artisanal gold mining site has collapsed in the western part of Central African Republic, killing at least 30 miners. The collapse occurred Tuesday morning in the Aba region of the Nanamambir Prefecture. Authorities and residents report that rescuers are searching for additional miners believed to be trapped, but one rescued miner said the chances of finding them alive are getting slimmer. More at Town Hall.
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14: You have got to be kidding me.
13: No, that's, so, this is American Ground Radio. No, I'm Stephen Parr.
14: No, hold on. Now, Shreveport taxpayers are told, in effect, that government employees, city government employees, should follow reasonable travel rules and watch their expenses and spend public money as carefully as they would spend their own.
13: Okay.
14: And then you have the city marshal's office in Shreveport, who goes to a conference in Destin, Florida, spends nearly $10,000 on lodging for four employees. Four employees. It's not like they were all bunking in the same room. My. You know what I'm saying?
13: Yeah.
14: Now, this wasn't
13: maybe they were. Maybe it was the penthouse.
14: And by the way, this was not the cost of training or registration or airfare or mileage or meals. This was on lodging.
13: Just the hotel.
14: Nearly $10,000 for accommodations. And the response is from the city marshal's office.
13: This is the Shreveport city marshal's office.
14: The Shreveport city marshal's office is, well, it's permissible. And to some degree, it is, but not to the tune of $10,000, and I'll tell you why.
13: Okay.
14: So apparently, state judges, let me get the number right here, state judges can spend, I think it's $425 per night.
13: State judges.
14: State judges.
13: Okay, per person.
14: So if you are a state judge,
13: right,
14: there you go, that's what you're capped at.
13: Okay.
14: As far as your per diem, you go to this conference, this legal conference in Florida, it's about $425.
13: Wow, okay.
14: The problem is the city of Shreveport, its rules don't allow that. In fact, its rules, hold on, let me get that right here. Its rules actually reduce that amount, and that's subject to this GAO calculation.
13: Okay.
14: That they can only spend, hold on, I've got the number right here. Excuse me, I'm coming. Okay. They can only spend, so the state judges are capped at $425 a night.
13: Right.
14: But travel expenses for Shreveport officials and employees, including the mayor,
13: right,
14: the city council, and the city marshal. City marshal's office is an employee
13: of the city.
14: Those are employees of the city of Shreveport.
13: Okay.
14: They may only spend $260 a night. $260 per night.
13: So about 60% of what actually got spent.
14: Exactly. Okay. And those are rates that are based on federal GSA, General Service Administration rates. And for Okaloosa and Walton counties in Florida, according to the GSA, that lodging should be $260 a night.
15: Mm.
14: That's what. Now, I know a lot of folks listening right now, including my own family. You know, when we're looking for some place to go in Florida, you know, over the years, you look for what's most affordable. And guess what? We all pile into the same hotel room, right? I mean, not everybody gets their own room.
15: Right.
14: Just saying.
15: Yeah.
14: That's family, okay? Nothing wrong with that.
15: That's kind of how it is.
14: That's how you do. That's how you do things. That's
15: right.
14: That's how we grew up, and that's how we raised our children.
15: Well, my wife went to several conferences working for the school board, and she would go to these different conferences, and most of the time she had a roommate when she was at one of these conferences.
14: Well, Walmart.
15: Hotel.
14: I'll just give you a great example.
15: Okay.
14: Walmart, what, largest employer on the planet?
15: Either first or second, yeah.
14: Their executives?
15: Yeah.
14: They share a room.
15: Really?
14: When they travel, they do not get their own rooms.
15: How about that? Walmart.
14: So let me ask you something.
15: Yeah.
14: If the largest corporation, or I should say the largest employer on the planet,
15: right,
14: Walmart, if their executives have to bunk with someone when going to a conference or any type of business-related travel, why shouldn't the city marshal's office do that?
15: But I want to go back to what you first said on this, because the city marshal was asked about this. And, hey, why are you spending $10,000, more than $400 a night per room? And his response was, it's permissible.
14: It's permissible. And what he was relying upon was apparently this was the legislative auditor. Hold on. Let me get this.
15: But I don't care what he was relying on. His logic was wrong.
14: No. So apparently the Louisiana Supreme Court, the administrator of the Louisiana Supreme Court, Brian Wiggins, sent out a memo back in May reminding state judges, if you're going to this conference in Destin, you are capped at $425 a night for the duration of the 5-day conference.
15: Okay.
14: But, and so what I think the marshal's office did was they said, oh, well, if the state judges are capped at $425 a night, then we can spend up to that. And to the marshal's credit, if you want to give them any credit here, they spent $412 per night.
15: I'm not giving them any credit because he set the wrong standard here. He said it's permissible. That's not how you're supposed to approach fiduciary responsibilities. It's not what's permissible. It's what's right, what's appropriate. And spending $10,000 of the taxpayers' money for a conference in Destin, Florida, is not right, proper, appropriate. Maybe it's permissible. I don't think it is. Maybe it's permissible. No way is it right. No way is it fair. Is it just? Is it an appropriate use of the taxpayers' money? And worse, you have a responsibility as an elected official to take care of the people's money, not to have the people's money take care of you. That's backwards. Your job is to take care of the people's money, not to live high on the hog on the beach down in Destin at some kind of conference that the people of Shreveport are never going to get their money's worth for.
14: And
15: how did that $10,000 improve the lives of people in the city of Shreveport?
14: Especially when we're so short on funds. I mean, that money could have gone toward maybe hiring another police officer.
15: Yeah.
14: I mean, there are a number of other needs that the city has. But here's the other part of this. According to this auditor's report, each of those four employees all had, it was a two-bedroom, two-bath suite reserved for each of the employees. So
15: what do you need two bedrooms for when you're at a conference?
14: Well, and then
15: on the people's side.
14: And this is what's interesting. The report went on to say any personal use of these accommodations appear to violate the Louisiana Constitution. So it seemed that this report was alluding to the fact that maybe
15: there were family members that went along with them on the beach.
14: And that's why you had, you know, a two bedroom situation for each employee.
15: And here's the problem. Grayson Butcher dropped out of the race for city marshal. That means this city marshal has already been reelected without any competition.
14: You know what I'm saying? It's like these conferences are rarely like in Des Moines, Iowa, in the middle of December. It's always, you know, on the beach.
15: Let's get to the top three things you need to know. First thing you need to know, the woman. Sorry, that is the wrong part. Here we go. All right, first thing you need to know, the Port of New Orleans announced a major expansion this week. The U.S. Army Corps of Engineers has given the port permission to build a new Louisiana International Terminal in St. Bernard Parish. The public-private partnership will handle massive international container ships with 50-foot drafts. These ships are so large they cannot reach the Port of New Orleans due to the Crescent City Connection Bridge. The port is expected to be built on 400 acres of land near Violet, Louisiana, and is scheduled to be open by the end of 2028. Governor Landry hailed the move, saying the Louisiana International Terminal will stimulate economic growth and cement Louisiana's role as the nation's gateway to global trade.
14: You know what? That is so exciting for St. Bernard.
15: Critical.
14: For St. Bernard Parish because, you know, Hurricane Katrina just flooded. I mean, St. Bernard Parish took out all of its businesses and schools, and to see them resurrect now, that's exciting.
15: But that's what the Port of New Orleans is supposed to be. New Orleans should be the largest port in the entire country. Second thing you need to know, Calvin Duncan, the man who was elected to be the criminal clerk of court for New Orleans, only to have the position eliminated before he could take office, is continuing his lawsuit against the state. Louisiana Act 15 combined the criminal and civil clerks of court's office into one single office run by the previous civil clerk of court. Duncan says the state passed a law that was specifically targeted at him and only passed it because he's a black man and an exoneree. Duncan claims Act 15 unlawfully violated his First Amendment rights. State of Louisiana says the law was designed to bring New Orleans into line with the rest of the state.
14: Why does everything have to be about skin color?
15: Because if you can't make it about skin color, then it doesn't make any sense.
14: I'm just saying.
15: That's the only way you can feel aggrieved is if he thinks that it's about race. It's not about race. It's about New Orleans having twice as many clerks as everybody else. And the third thing you need to know, the federal government's oversight of Bienville Parish schools is officially coming to an end. The U.S. government sued Bienville Parish in 1966 over segregation in its schools. The district has been under federal oversight ever since. All of the parties to the case, including the federal government, the state of Louisiana, and Bienville Parish schools, asked the court to dismiss the case this week, and the court agreed. Attorney General Liz Merle has been working on several desegregation cases to end federal oversight of Louisiana schools. She celebrated this win, saying, after 60 years, Bienville Parish finally has its school system back. Another one down, more to go.
14: And, you know, I think this is a good thing.
15: I do, too.
14: Local control over our education.
15: We'll be right back. Stick around.
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17: Looking at today's forecast, it'll be a high of 68. Actually, that's the high for the next 365 days with 100% fresh air.
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1: You know, everybody wants to be tough on crime, especially during an election cycle, until it comes time to build the jail space needed to be tough on crime.
0: Okay.
1: I don't understand why no one else, I mean, why there are so few people in our state, in this great state of Louisiana, that is talking about making more jail or making bed space.
0: Because it's politically unpopular. If you say, we need to build jail space, people go, oh my gosh, what a racist.
1: Okay.
0: How racist are you?
1: But
0: you just want to put more black men in jail. Because again, there is a disproportionate number of black Louisiana men who are in jail compared to every other demographic.
1: Well, and by the way, black on black crime means that most of the victims of crime, of violent crime,
0: right,
1: are black.
0: And what's more is because crime causes poverty, not poverty causing crime, when you have a whole bunch of people causing crime in black neighborhoods, you are impoverishing black neighborhoods. You are creating food deserts in black neighborhoods.
1: Okay, so basically these politicians, these same politicians that claim they want to crack down on crime,
0: right,
1: they will stand at a podium after a murder, they will wring their hands, they will hold a press conference after a shooting, a carjacking, whatever it is,
0: right,
1: and they'll declare enough is enough after another violent repeat offender is arrested for the fifth, sixth, tenth time. They will promise, well, we're going to fight crime. We're going to restore order. We're going to stop the revolving door at the jail.
0: Right.
1: Okay, that's fine. And that's great.
0: Yeah.
1: But that's when the room gets really quiet, because you cannot say those things. And folks, we can't let these politicians talk about being tough on crime without asking them about our jail capacity.
0: What are you
1: and not just in Caddo Parish, but all across our country, all across our state.
0: Okay, let's go with, because people say you can't arrest your way to crime, and we go, yeah, you can. Look at what El Salvador did. El Salvador solved its crime problem in record time simply by jailing every single gang member for the rest of their life. Now, I'm not saying that's exactly what the U.S. should do, but a tough-on-crime policy can and does work. But you know what they had to do first? They had to build the jail that they could put all the gang members in. Without building that massive jail in El Salvador, they wouldn't have had anywhere to put all the criminals.
1: And look, you cannot run a serious criminal justice system on wishful thinking. You can't tell police officers to make arrests while also telling the jail that it has no room.
0: Right.
1: You cannot tell prosecutors to seek accountability, don't make any plea deals, you know, just go for the maximum. And at the same time, it's like, can we let this person out because we're out of space?
0: Well, so this also has created a perverse system of incentives for the jails in Louisiana that actually do have some space. So right now, the city of Natchitoches, or I guess the parish of Natchitoches, Natchitoches Parish Commission is suing the sheriff for Natchitoches Parish. And the reason they're suing is it's a couple of things, but one of the things they're saying is you are not taking care of the facility. You're charging us for janitorial services. You're charging us for the other things. That's supposed to be your responsibility. And then they go, and worse, you are taking prisoners from other parishes in the state of Louisiana and putting them in Natchitoches Parish because they're going to pay you more money than the local parish commission will pay you. And so then you then send Natchitoches Parish inmates to other parishes because you can make money on the margins, and those other parishes then charge Natchitoches Parish more than we would be charging our own jail. So you've got this shell game of prisoners moving around the state because you've got some sheriffs going, hey, I think I can make some money for the jail. I can make some money for my department by taking inmates from other Louisiana parishes or, in according to this lawsuit, for Natchitoches, from Houston, Texas.
1: Okay, but at least they're locked up. At least they're not back out on the street. And 70% of inmates are on pretrial detention. And so unless they make a plea deal, right? Or unless they have a jury trial, which in Caddo Parish, for example, even if you did 40 jury trials, it would take you 40 jury trials a year.
0: Right.
1: It would take you 27 years just to get rid of half of the population in CCC.
0: Right.
1: What I'm trying to say to you is that you cannot have a, you cannot run a community safely when it lacks a secure, constitutional, well-managed place to hold the people who have demonstrated that they cannot be trusted in the community.
0: And, you know, I'm not, this is one of those things that's also a little bit odd about Louisiana from other states I've been in. So over in Texas, for example, you have the county that runs the jail. All right. So the county runs its jail for convicted inmates. But there's also a jail run by the city police. So when they're first arrested and they're booked in, they usually are at the police's jail facility. And then, and so you'll have people there held on pretrial for a long period of time.
1: That's kind of a mini jail, though. It's not as big,
0: but it's for pretrial. It's for more pretrial stuff than post-trial stuff. And, you know, I don't know. It seems like we have a lot of different jurisdictions that are all going, I don't want to keep the prisoners. You keep the prisoners. Give it to Mikey. He'll take anything.
1: Okay,
0: we don't have anybody taking responsibility for saying, we need to be building jails. The state's not doing it. The parishes aren't doing it. The cities aren't doing it.
1: And so what I would say to all of you, because I intend to say the very same thing, and we're going to have some politicians, elected officials on the show to talk about this. But when a politician says to you, I am tough on crime, or I'm going to be tough on crime, and you get a mailer in your mailbox or whatever,
0: or text messages on your phone.
1: There's one question you need to be asking, and whether you can ask them or you just are thinking it in your head. Where are we going to put the criminals? And until they have an answer, they're not serious. That's the bottom line.
0: That answer's got to be made. And
1: where are we going to put the criminals?
0: Right. You've got to put them somewhere. You can't put them nowhere.
1: You can't be tough on crime until you can answer that question.
0: And if you're just letting them back out, that's not okay. And by the way, keeping people in jail for 6 years on pretrial motions is not justice either. And Caddo Parish Corrections done this.
1: Okay, but
0: that is not justice either. Justice delayed is justice denied.
1: But if you're doing 40 to 60 jury trials per year,
0: that's a problem.
1: Okay. This is a natural consequence.
0: Oh, but that's a problem. That's not justice.
1: Okay, that's
0: so you
1: that's
0: can't say
1: that
0: you can't
1: is
0: say,
1: another issue.
0: You can't say I'm going to be tough on crime, and all you're doing is you're putting people who haven't been convicted of a crime in jail, because according to our legal system, those are technically innocent people. And you're innocent until you're proven guilty. Well, so by definition, we've got innocent people in jail for 6 years
1: or longer. Yeah, absolutely.
0: How is that justice? So you tell me you're tough on crime. Okay, but how is this actually working? That's one of the details on this. The campaign, because by the way, both sides in the big campaigns running for a DA in Caddo Parish, they're both saying I'm tough on crime. Okay, but how? How is that going to play out? And not just Caddo, it's everywhere.
1: Where are you going to put the criminals?
0: Where are you going
1: to
0: do
1: that,
0: it?
1: That has to be the question.
0: Where's the money for building a new jail going to come from?
1: The money.
0: Where's the political will from the new jail going to come from?
1: That's what. The money's easy. The money's easy. The money is easy.
0: We can take it from the pickleball courts?
1: You can do. Well, I'm just saying, in whatever parish you're listening right now, whatever community, the money is easy. To find the money to finance a jail, to make your community safer. It's the political will. That's the currency that won't be found. And that's the part I do not understand, how anyone can say, I'm all in favor of being tough on crime, but yet, where are you going to put the criminals?
0: We'll be right back with more American Ground Radio. See you around.
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7: 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Bye-bye.
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0: 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I'm Steve Bartlett-Lewis, our Avalone.
1: Well, Iranian citizens are now telling foreign media outlets that ordinary survival is becoming more difficult because of food prices that are surging like 400%. Cooking oil is rising by roughly 400% year over year, right? Where they were last year to where they are this year. And you've got other basics like chicken and rice and dairy and eggs. Those have all climbed very sharply. And yet, you know, of course, this isn't a minor economic inconvenience. This is a government that is failing its own people, a regime that is putting itself ahead of the welfare of the people that they profess to be serving. And of course, what does Tehran say? Everything's under control. Of course it is. Of course. What else were you going to say? And you know what? Authoritarian governments, they always say everything is under control.
0: So fine. There are no,
1: right until...
0: There are no American troops at the airport. There are no American troops at the airport.
1: I mean, they say that right until it's plainly not under control. You know, they'll tell people the shelves are fine. And yet, you know, food is just disappearing altogether. I mean, the Ayatollahs... combined, you know, since what, 1979 or so?
0: Yeah.
1: I mean, they have spent literally decades investing in oppression and propaganda and militia. And so when the economic pressure arrives, who do you think bears it first?
0: It's not the mullahs.
1: You know, the Ayatollahs and the elite in Iran.
0: No,
1: it's
0: the people.
1: It's the people, and this is tragic, no doubt. I mean, this is the direct consequence of a regime that has placed its ideological ambitions above the well-being of its citizens. And no one should celebrate the suffering of ordinary Iranian families. They are not the enemy. Many have suffered under a brutal regime for years. But neither should Americans pretend that the Iranian regime, the Ayatollahs, you know, that they can wage this terrorist or you know, being the largest state sponsor of terrorism on the planet, that they can be this, you know, that they can wage warfare against their neighbors. And I know a lot of folks say, well, what do you think the United States is doing? You know what?
2: We're not
1: ideologically
2: terror.
1: Unhinged.
2: We aren't saying from the Arctic to
1: death to America,
2: the Great Lakes, Canada will be free. We're not saying that. We're not trying to take over Mexico. We could have conquered all of Mexico back in the 1800s. We just took part of it. We're not a state sponsor of terrorism. And what we're trying to export to the rest of the world is freedom. What Tehran is trying to export to the rest of the world is submission. Those are very different things.
1: And our message is very clear to the Iranian regime. End the aggression. Stop the terror sponsorship.
2: Yeah.
1: Abandon the nuclear threats.
2: Yeah.
1: And
2: stop being...
1: You can't say that.
2: Yeah. Stop being jerks. All right? That's kind of what we're asking you to do. Can you for just 1 minute not be a total jerk to everybody around you? Just try it for like 5 minutes and see how the world responds. Say, I should go into diplomacy?
1: I don't think so. No. Maybe if you could use some expletives.
2: I had some.
1: I knew you were thinking of some of them.
2: They were in the chamber.
1: But anyway, I think this pressure right now is obviously what President Trump is after.
2: What he's pushing, yeah.
1: And with food prices at 400%, and it's going up.
2: It's going to go up. It's going to be a big problem. Tell you what, let's say what?
3: What you say?
4: What you talking about, Willis?
2: So the Democrat National Committee held its committee meeting in Austin, Texas this last week. They said they're going to go after, you know, the South. They're going to try and do this. And they were also trying to come together.
1: They're going to try to bring the South together to vote Democrat.
2: That's what they're trying to do.
1: Okay.
2: But they're also saying, look, man, we are a big tent party. We want everybody in the big tent.
1: So it's a circus. So is really what it's like.
2: So here's DNC Chairman Ken Martin. He said, here's the quote. We have conservative Democrats with centrists. We've got progressives like me. We've got leftists. All are welcome in this party, all voices. But don't tell me there's only one way to be a Democrat. Don't tell me there's only one stripe to wear.
1: Okay, well then you know what? Just let communism take over.
2: It's going to. Because with that attitude, it's definitely going to.
1: I mean, if you have no stand, you know what I'm saying? If you don't have any standards,
2: yeah.
1: I mean,
2: anything goes. If you stand for everything, then you don't stand for anything. I mean, if everything goes, then you have no values, or at least your values aren't rooted in morality. Your values are going to be rooted in something else. What does the Democrat Party today actually believe in? So here are a couple of the questions. Does the Democrat Party believe the U.S. should support Israel against the racist and religious persecution from violent Islam? Or does the U.S. denounce Israel and support the same Islamic organizations that continue to attack Jews in the Middle East? Which one is it? Because you can't do both.
1: Right.
2: Right?
1: Right, absolutely.
2: Democrat Party, pick one. Right? Republican Party, we've declared. We're not standing with the totalitarian terrorists.

0: things are incompatible. What does the Democrat Party believe in? You can't honestly say as a party that you support both ideas at the same time. You could argue maybe for a third idea that I haven't done. Maybe we're going to split the baby, which, by the way, that is something the Democrat Party is in favor of,
1: okay,
0: splitting babies.
1: Okay, you know what?
0: But you can't legitimately say as a party you support conflicting ideas at the same time.
1: No, but at the same – but the fact that Democrats are not offended by socialism.
0: Right.
1: I mean, there's some things you could say. We're a big tent party. You believe in spending on money, more money on global warming. Well, come on in. You're welcome. Oh, you want to spend more on – aid to Africa.
0: Right.
1: Well, you come on in. Oh, you want to absolutely radically transform the United States of America and do away with its constitution and its separation of powers among the three branches of government?
0: Right.
1: Yeah, come on in.
0: But
1: I mean, at what point do you go, you know what? You're going to destroy the very fabric, the very foundation of this country.
0: There's no room in the Democrat Party for someone like Bill Maher if you embrace communism. There just is. And Bill Maher has been like one of the poster childs, certainly from a media standpoint, of what the Democrat Party stood for. Think about Jon Stewart. Will Jon Stewart say, you know what? Yeah, screw America. I don't want the Constitution anymore. These are guys who in the 1990s, 2000s, 2010s, 2020s even have been the hallmark figures of what the Democrat Party stands for. Certainly some of the most effective spokesperson for people on the left. But look, if you're saying we don't care about the ideas at all, then what you're really saying is the one value you support is power, the acquisition of power. And that's where we get to this other quote. Former DNC chair Jamie Harrison: the DNC is not a policy organization. It's a party infrastructure. It focuses on making sure you have the infrastructure to win elections. The reason they don't want to say what they stand for is because what they stand for is the acquisition of power.
1: Well, and
0: that's it.
1: And they don't want to offend the activists.
0: Right.
1: They don't want to
0: alienate the activists.
1: They don't want to alienate them.
0: They need them to get power.
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9: Hello, ladies. Look at your man. Now look at me. Now look at your man. Wait, he's not a man anymore. He's a man identifying as a woman. Now look at me. Back to him. I mean, her. She's a man again. Confused? Me too. Ladies, you want a man who stands up for what matters in this country. Be a man and listen to American Ground Radio. Ladies, look at me. You're welcome. Now he's a man again who listens to the truth at American Ground Radio.

0: 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I'm Stephen Parr with Louis R. Avalone.
1: You know, just continuing the discussion we were having in the last segment, there's a CBS News YouGov poll out right now that shows 58% of Democrats say they have a very positive, or a positive view, I should say, of socialism.
0: Yeah, we're going to be talking about that a little bit more coming up in the next
1: 58%.
0: Hour.
1: 58%.
0: Yeah.
1: I mean, and the problem is with that, is that the Democrat Party is no longer, you described it, or whomever, the RNC, the DNC chairman said that it was a big tent.
0: Yeah, big tent.
1: You know what I think it is? I think it's a big Trojan horse.
0: Yeah.
1: Because what they've let into the quote-unquote Democrat Party is this poison. And this poison is socialism, which the ultimate goal of socialism is communism.
0: Right.
1: And all of that. I mean, beginning with socialism, which is just diluted communism, starting with socialism, it is antithetical to the Constitution of the United States.
0: It's incompatible. It's why the DSA's platform says that their goal is to basically throw out the Constitution. They want to eliminate the executive branch. They want to eliminate the Senate. Both those things require massive changes to the Constitution. Basically, you have to rewrite the Constitution completely. They want to give all the power to the House of Representatives, which is voted just on population. It gives no preferences to states and no understanding of the rights of states. And they want to pack the Supreme Court with as many leftist judges as they can to basically make it a kangaroo court.
1: But, you know, I think there's a lot of young people out there that they see socialism as another, as a harmless word for being nice. And what they don't understand from history is that socialism is not synonymous with helping poor people. It is not the same thing as charity.
0: It's synonymous with making poor people.
1: Exactly. Shared misery.
0: Right.
1: Equal. We certainly will have equal outcomes, but it will be equal misery.
0: Right. That's what socialism is.
1: So, you know, socialism is not the same thing as charity or compassion or safety nets.
0: And socialism is incompatible with freedom. Absolutely incompatible with freedom. In order to have socialism, you have to make people do things they don't want to do. You have to take away their pursuit of happiness and give it to somebody else. That's how socialism works. That's incompatible with the ideas that created this country.
1: And our founding fathers did not fight a revolution so that we as Americans could one day ask Washington, D.C. for permission to earn money, to build a business, to invest. You know what I'm saying?
0: Yeah.
1: I mean, to basically pursue our happiness.
0: Let's play a game.
2: Playing with the queen of hearts.
3: Oh, coming on.
4: Like battleships.
5: Shall we play a game?
0: You know, we kind of glossed over this earlier this summer. Earlier this summer, Forbes released its Fortune Magazine released its Fortune 500 companies list.
1: Mm.
0: Okay?
1: Fortune 500.
0: Fortune 500.
1: Yes.
0: Which states have the most Fortune 500 companies in them?
1: Oh, I got this.
0: Their headquarters.
1: I got this.
0: All right?
1: Which states?
0: Which states have the most Fortune 500 headquarters?
1: I could probably go cities if you wanted to go cities.
0: Well, no, I didn't go cities.
1: I mean,
0: states.
1: Okay.
0: Yeah.
1: How about Texas?
0: Number one. For the first time in American history, Texas has the most Fortune 500 company headquarters of any state in the country.
1: Absolutely.
0: Yeah.
1: No doubt in my mind. Georgia.
0: Georgia, number 10. Number 10.
1: Number 10.
0: They had 16. Texas, by the way, has 57. Georgia has 16.
1: New York.
0: New York, number 3, 53. New York used to be number 1.
1: California,
0: 56. California used to be number one. It took over New York, and now it's been taken over by Texas.
1: Illinois.
0: Number 4, 29.
1: Or should I say Illinois?
0: No, it's Illinois. There's no S in Illinois.
1: Are you sure?
0: There's no noise in Illinois.
1: No, there's plenty of noise in Chicago.
0: Yeah, that's true.
1: So, anyway. Okay, so said Illinois.
0: Yeah.
1: How about Florida?
0: Florida, number 7, 22. 22 Fortune 500 companies based in Florida.
1: Okay. How about Massachusetts?
0: Not in the top 10.
1: Not in the top 10.
0: Which is, again, Boston used to have a lot more.
1: Yeah. No. They used to have,
0: Massachusetts, no longer in the top 10.
1: I was going to try a Boston accent, but using my better judgment. I think I'm just going to stay away from it altogether.
0: All right.
1: How about New Jersey?
0: New Jersey, not in the top 10.
1: Not in the top 10.
0: Right. I mean, right across the river from Manhattan, from New York, New Jersey.
1: Which,
0: not
1: by
0: the
1: way, a lot of folks are fleeing New York City for New Jersey.
0: But why bother going to New Jersey when they just elected the governor they elected there?
1: All right. How about Pennsylvania?
0: Pennsylvania, yes. Number eight on the list.
1: Let's see.
0: They have Fortune 500 companies.
1: Okay. Let's go with Ohio.
0: Number five. Actually tied with number four with Illinois. 29. Ohio's now tied with Illinois.
1: Virginia.
0: Number six. 24 Fortune 500 companies in Virginia. They did pretty well during Youngkin's reign.
1: Arizona,
0: not in the top 10. By the way, you're only missing one of the top 10. You've got all the others.
1: All right, I'm out. We're out of time.
0: All right, so number one, Texas, 57 Fortune 500 companies, California, 56, New York, 53, Illinois, 29, Ohio, 29, Virginia, 24, Florida, 24, Pennsylvania, 20, Minnesota, sitting at 18, and then Georgia at 16.
1: I was going to go with Michigan.
0: Michigan's down to 14, so they're out of the top 10 as well. Okay. At one point, Michigan was in the top 10. They're no longer there. But look, Texas, you look at the top four states, Texas, New York, California, Illinois. Texas is the only one that's actually gaining Fortune 500 companies. All the other states are losing them.
1: Which are blue states,
0: they're blue states. This is a sea change in American's economy.
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16: 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More powerful than a locomotive. Able to leap tall tales from Joe Biden in a single bound. Look. Look up in the sky. It's a bird. It's a weather balloon from China.
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0: 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I'm Steve Paul with Louis R. Avalone.
1: So inflation is under control. Our gross domestic product is delivering real growth, despite all of the hysteria.
0: Yeah.
1: And apparently, Joe Kernan and Rick Santelli, who are financial hosts on CNBC, they just unloaded on Democrats.
0: Really?
1: Over the fact, all of the fear-mongering, and specifically Senator Elizabeth Warren, Pocahontas, saying that Democrats, and gave credit to Senator Warren as one of the ringleaders, that, you know, they don't want things to work. And, you know, Senator Warren, they said, would come on the show and talk about how inflation's out of control and the economy is getting killed by what's happening and these tariffs and yada, yada, yada, yada. And yet, look at the numbers. Look at the financial data.
0: Yeah, we're doing, I mean, unemployment claims, first-time unemployment claims are at historic lows and have been pretty much all year. Inflation ticked down. It's still higher than we would like it, but it's below 3% or right at 3%. You're looking at the unemployment rate is 4%. It's under 5% for the country.
1: There's a lot of good here.
0: There's a lot of good news. It's not a perfect economy, but there's so much going on in the world. I don't think it was going to be.
1: But the biggest story that stuck out to me is that here you have CNBC,
0: right?
1: That's part of MS Now, right?
0: Right. They're not fans of Trump.
1: I mean, they're mocking Democrats and Pocahontas. And anyone else that has Trump derangement syndrome who simply does not want what President Trump is doing to work.
0: Right.
1: And, you know, during Obama's term, remember that we were all shamed into, well, you know, he's your president, too, you know,
0: right,
1: even though you didn't vote for him. And you had to say, well, we want him to succeed.
0: Well, and even though his policies doubled the cost of health care, Trump's policies have actually brought down the cost of a lot of things.
1: Anyway. Things, they are a-changing.
0: We'll be back.
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4: News this hour from Town Hall. I'm Keith Peters in Washington. Voters in several states weigh key races for governor, Senate, and House races.
5: Alaska, Florida, and Wyoming hold primaries as California voters pick a successor for Representative Eric Swalwell, who resigned from Congress amid sexual assault allegations earlier this year. In Florida, Trump-backed Byron Donalds is running to become the state's first black governor. Redistricting has created skirmishes for Democrats in Florida House races. Wyoming sees open seats for governor, U.S. Senate, and U.S. House. In Alaska, incumbent Republican Senator Dan Sullivan, a Trump ally, faces another candidate also named Dan Sullivan. These contests will shape the fiercely contested midterms this fall and offer a referendum on President Trump's second term.
4: Correspondent Julie Walker. President Trump is asserting that the Strait of Hormuz is open for traffic.
6: President Donald Trump says the U.S. has no planned talks with Iran and insists that the Strait of Hormuz remains open and operating, despite limited traffic and a reported strike on a ship exiting the waterway. Earlier this week, Trump also threatened to bomb Oman as the country sought a deal with Iran to manage shipping traffic through the strait. Iran says the waterway will not reopen until the U.S. meets its conditions. Shipping data platform Kepler says transits fell nearly 20% through the Strait of Hormuz last week. I'm Lisa Dwyer.
4: Recovery efforts are underway in Hawaii after Tropical Storm Lala battered the archipelago and caused destructive flooding and widespread power outages. The storm on Tuesday was moving west far from the islands. On Wall Street, the Dow down by 116 points, the S&P 500 lower by 53. More on these stories available at townhall.com.
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4: Sinking AI stocks pull Wall Street further from its record.
8: Wall Street pulled further from its all-time high Tuesday as AI stocks lost ground. The S&P 500 fell 0.7%, its third straight modest loss since setting its all-time high on Thursday. The Dow dropped 116 points, or 0.2%, and the NASDAQ Composite sank 1.3%. Most stocks in the S&P 500 rose, but losses for several big AI stocks weighed on the market. Micron Technology fell 7%, while NVIDIA lost 2.3%. Treasury yields held relatively steady in the bond market. This is Alex Vega.
4: The cybersecurity company Atalanta says it has released Argo, a product that includes the technology that was crucial in securing a satellite communications network after a Russian hacking attack. News and analysis at townhall.com. From Washington, I'm Keith Peters reporting. Disney has filed a free speech lawsuit against the Federal Communications Commission, which is reviewing 8 broadcast licenses held by Disney-owned ABC.
9: The suit alleges a violation of Disney ABC's First Amendment rights. It comes on the heels of FCC Chairman Brendan Carr stating that broadcasters have a duty to operate in the public interest. Carr says the commission is trying to restore that standard. The broadcast license review comes well before those licenses are due to expire, and it follows President Trump's calls for the firing of late-night host Jimmy Kimmel. Rich Thomason, Washington.
4: More governors are shifting their stances or taking more steps to squeeze data centers as the midterm elections near and public opinion sours on the energy-hungry behemoths. The backlash to the server warehouses is enveloping races for governor in some of the nation's biggest states. More at townhall.com.
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0: This is American Ground Radio. I'm Stephen Parr with Louis R. Avalone.
1: So this Congresswoman, Jayapal, right?
0: Yeah, Prima Jayapal,
1: Prima,
0: right?
1: Prima Jayapal?
0: Jayapal, yeah.
1: Jayapal, okay. Well, over
0: she's part of the squad. Remember the squad?
1: Yeah, no, I know. But my point here is she said something over the weekend that gets directly to the heart of this ongoing Democratic fight with the Supreme Court, the Democratic Party fight with the Supreme Court.
0: With whether the Supreme Court should exist or not?
1: Yes.
0: Yeah.
1: So she was on MS Now.
0: Okay.
1: And she was asked what Congress could realistically do about the Justice Department opinion concerning executive privilege, right? And she answered that Democrats would have to fight the matter all the way to the Supreme Court and then immediately question the legitimacy of the institution that may eventually hear that dispute. She says the Supreme Court has been captured by a small group of Donald Trump supporters and is not acting in the interest of the American people. Now, that second part is worth lingering over.
0: Yeah.
1: Because the Supreme Court, Ms. Jayapal, does not exist to pursue whatever policies members of Congress believe are in the interests of the American people.
0: That's not their job.
1: Congress is the representative branch.
0: Right.
1: I know we might need to explain this to you, Ms. Jayapal.
0: Well, I think we definitely need to be going over basic civics in this country. And we'll talk about this later on the show. It seems like a vast majority of Americans have no idea how the government's supposed to happen, including members of Congress.
1: So Congress, just to go over this.
0: Yeah.
1: Congress is the representative branch.
0: Right.
1: Members campaign. They win elections.
0: Yes.
1: And they legislate according to what their voters want.
0: Congresswoman Jayapal has to do that every 2 years. She has to get reelected every 2 years to go back to Washington to be able to vote on bills that nobody else is going to support.
1: But Congresswoman Jayapal, let me explain.
0: Yes.
1: The judiciary, the Supreme Court of the United States, any court of law,
0: right,
1: has a fundamentally different constitutional job.
0: Very different.
1: The Supreme Court itself describes its role as the nation's highest tribunal for cases arising under the Constitution and federal law,
0: right,
1: and as the Constitution's guardian and interpreter. Now, Article 3 gives federal judges tenure during good behavior, specifically to help insulate the judiciary from what you were referring to, Ms. Jayapal, because it
0: the whims of the populace.
1: It insulates the judiciary from partisan pressure.
0: Right, from politics.
1: Now, the court says those protections were designed to ensure an independent judiciary.
0: Right.
1: They're not serving the people, or they're not serving the interests of the people. This is not, you know, people don't go and vote for who gets on the Supreme Court. The constituents of the United States Supreme Court is essentially they are the protector. They are the guardian of the Constitution.
0: The Supreme Court's only job, really, is to look at laws passed by Congress and make sure they line up with the Constitution. If the laws line up with the Constitution, great. If they don't, that law's got to be struck down. That's it. That's their job. Their job isn't to figure out what the American people want. Their job isn't even to figure out if what the Constitution says is in the best interest of the people or not. That's not the Supreme Court's job.
1: It's to be independent. And sometimes that independence produces decisions that half the country hates.
0: Yeah.
1: Sometimes conservatives lose. Sometimes liberals lose. A judiciary whose legitimacy rises and falls according to whether its decisions advance the political interests of the moment really isn't independent
0: it's
1: anymore.
0: It's not. And it's not doing what it's supposed to be doing. It would then be focused on the wrong thing.
1: And the immediate dispute that Ms. Jayapal was discussing demonstrates why these distinctions really matter. So on August the 10th, the Justice Department's Office of Legal Counsel issued an opinion concluding that executive privilege can cover presidential communications with private advisors, okay? Because the House Oversight Committee ranking Democrat Robert Garcia blasted that opinion. That was the Justice Department's Office of Legal Counsel. And Robert Garcia blasted that opinion and said that was an unprecedented expansion that could interfere with congressional investigations. And that criticism provided the setup for Jayapal's interview on MS Now.
0: Right.
1: So the actual Office of Legal Counsel opinion is considerably more specific than the political shorthand surrounding it. It says that executive privilege may apply when three conditions are met. Number one, the communication concerns official presidential decision-making. Okay? Number two, it involves or reflects communications with the president or his direct advisors.
0: Okay.
1: And number three, it remains confidential, right?
0: Okay.
1: So the opinion explicitly says that everything the president tells a private individual is not privileged.
0: Right.
1: Okay? So if the president tells, you know, like his son-in-law something, which I don't think his son-in-law is part of the administration, so he would be considered a private individual. I would say Jared Kushner.
0: No, because he's operating as an official envoy between the U.S.
1: Oh, he is an official. He does have an official position.
0: Yeah, he's
1: still.
0: I believe so.
1: Okay.
0: Yeah,
1: well, anyway, if he had told Mike Lindell,
0: okay,
1: Mike Lindell is a private individual,
0: does
1: not part of
0: official,
1: the administration.
0: There you go.
1: So if he says something to Mike Lindell, you know, the right. MyPillow guy,
0: yeah,
1: that is not privileged.
0: Right.
1: And that protection does not extend to personal or non-official presidential communications.
0: Okay.
1: So they could, you know, Congress could, you know, haul Mike Lindell mm-hmm. and his pillows and blankets and
0: Mike,
1: slippers.
0: Mike, got to tell you, your pillows are great.
1: Okay.
0: I love them.
1: They could
0: They're
1: haul.
0: The best pillows.
1: No, no, no. But Congress.
0: They're fluffy.
1: Congress
0: they
1: could haul. Can I finish?
0: Sure.
1: Congress can haul Mike Lindell before Congress.
0: Right.
1: And he wouldn't be able to claim some executive privilege here.
0: The president told me my pillows are awesome. I'm reclaiming my time.
1: So Jay Appel, her response was to declare that this, and again, that was the office of, let's see, hold on, that was the Department of Justice
0: yeah.
1: decision,
0: yeah.
1: right?
0: Right.
1: It wasn't the United States Supreme Court.
0: Right.
1: So Jay Appel, you know, because why do facts matter?
0: Yeah.
1: She comes out and she says the Supreme Court is captured
0: mm-hmm.
1: before it even rules on this fight.
0: Right, because she's assuming the Supreme Court's going to rule
1: right.
0: against her. And so, but the Democrats, this is one of those things. The Democrat Party is the party of projection. Whatever they accuse you of doing, they've already done or they're planning on doing. So the Democrat Party says the Supreme Court is captured by supporters of Trump. What the Democrats don't say is we need a neutral Supreme Court. What they do say is we want to stack the court until it's captured by us.
1: Okay, well, let me
0: they don't care that it's captured. They just care that it's captured by the other party.
1: No,
0: that's
1: but,
0: what they're upset about.
1: But aren't they concerned about another Bill Clinton situation and Monica Lewinsky? Whereas, you know, President Trump said things to Monica Lewinsky that he claimed executive privilege.
0: They're not concerned about that.
1: They're not concerned about that, another situation like that
0: not.
1: In the future.
0: Of course not. As long as they got their auto pin and the party gets to run the country with all its power, they don't care. Let's get to the top three things you need to know. First thing you need to know, the 60-day window for negotiations with Iran has expired. The Memorandum of Understanding reached by Iran and the U.S. back in June was designed to give the two countries time to reach a permanent peace deal that would result in Iran giving up its nuclear weapons ambitions and promising to stop sponsoring international terrorism. Instead, Iran used that time to attack more ships trying to get the Strait of Hormuz and several of its neighboring states. However, Iran blames the U.S. for the failure in negotiations. Ismail Bakei, a spokesperson for the ministry, said, "We did not start any negotiations at all, and the U.S. violated the understanding from the very beginning. Therefore, the 60-day issue is not relevant." President Trump has not said what happens now that the 60 days are up.
1: Well, what's happening right now is 400% inflation on the staples that a community, that a state needs, like
0: right.
1: food.
0: Right.
1: Right. That's what's going on right now in Iran. And I think this is going to bring more pressure to bear on Tehran.
0: Second thing you need to know, Democrat Congressman Representative Jimmy Gomez from California is under investigation by the House Ethics Committee. The committee released a statement saying Gomez was under investigation because he, quote, may have engaged in sexual misconduct with a congressional staffer. The New York Post reported back in April that Gomez was seen kissing a staffer in the backyard of then-Congressman Eric Swalwell's house. Gomez admitted he, quote, made personal mistakes outside my marriage, but insists my actions were consensual in nature and haven't violated the law or House ethics rules. Gomez is up for re-election in this year against far-left Democrat challenger Angela Gonzalez-Torre.
1: You know, just because you can doesn't mean you should. And, I mean, these politicians, members of Congress, should hold themselves to a higher standard.
0: And they should stop hanging out with Eric Swalwell.
1: We'll talk about that a little bit later.
0: Third thing you need to know, President Trump must pay $5 million to a woman who claimed he raped her in a busy department store in the middle of the day sometime back in the 1990s. E. Jean Carroll was rewarded $5 million by a jury in Manhattan, New York. The jury found Trump did not rape her, but said he was still liable for sexual assault. Trump continues to insist the alleged attack never happened and that he didn't even know Carroll. Trump appealed the verdict to the U.S. Supreme Court, but the court has refused to hear the case. Because of that ruling, the president is also liable for an $85 million defamation ruling against him by Carroll in a related case.
1: I don't understand how you can find that he didn't commit rape, but yet he did commit sexual assault
0: in a busy department store in Manhattan. That she doesn't even remember what year it was.
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19: Able to leap tall tales from Joe Biden in a single bound. 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It's a bird. It's a weather balloon from China.
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1: You know, we have talked about Dr. Anthony Fauci here recently, and of course, he's pled the fifth over and over and over again.
0: 111 times.
1: And, you know, he became the face of an approach that too often treated, you know, pandemic policy as though stopping transmission was the only variable that mattered, right?
0: Right.
1: But public policy doesn't happen in a laboratory. It just doesn't.
0: No.
1: I mean, the intervention, the shutdown, I mean, it had consequences that we are still feeling today. And I bring this up because the Financial Times did a study here recently.
0: Yeah.
1: And found that there is 10% of Americans, of young Americans, ages 23 to 29, okay, that have had zero face-to-face interaction with another person, that have zero interactions whatsoever face-to-face during an average day. 10%.
0: What?
1: These are shut-ins. These apparently, you know, these are folks that just don't have face-to-face interactions that started during COVID, and it has continued through today.
0: Wow.
1: Not fewer friends, not less socializing, right? Zero interactions. I mean, that is, I mean, who, you know, you can calculate COVID cases, you can count hospital beds, but where was the spreadsheet measuring the 19-year-old who lost 2 years of a normal college life? Where was the daily briefing about teenagers missing dances and sports and graduations and first jobs and friendships and dates and
0: right.
1: thousands of ordinary interactions through which human beings learn to become adults? Those were costs too. And when you've got 10% of young people aged 23 to 29 in our country who say they have zero face-to-face interactions with other people.
0: Yeah.
1: During an average day?
0: That's a problem. That's a real problem. Because we are social creatures. We are designed to be around other people.
1: Yes.
0: Look, go back to Genesis. God said it is not good that man should be alone. So God goes through everything he creates. This is good, this is good, this is good. He sees man, goes, that's not good. It's not good that he's alone. We're social creatures. We've got to behave that way. We got a question for American Mamas. Dear Mamas, why is the U.S. so different from other countries?
1: Well, let's ask our American Mamas.
2: Mama.

0: And joining us now are American Mamas Terry Nettleville and Kimberly Burleson. You know, this was actually my favorite thing about the World Cup. Well, my second favorite thing. My favorite thing about the World Cup was the U.S.'s opening game. That was amazing. Then it just kind of went downhill from there. Anyway, the best thing about the World Cup was watching people who came from other countries talking about how different it was here in the U.S., how nice people were, how amazing air conditioning is, how there's so much freedom and so much opportunity and how amazing the stadiums were and the other things they went to, rodeos or whatever events. The people were like, it's just not like this in our country.
1: And kindness. They talked about the kindness.
0: The kindness of Americans.
1: And people were talking about how sad they are since they've been home and that they go to the grocery store and they miss seeing our flags. They miss seeing just that patriotism as well.
0: Right.
1: I watched the most disturbing video the other day and I'm just scrolling. It just pops up.
0: Okay.
1: But it's it was based in Nigeria where the Christians are being slaughtered.
0: Mm.
1: And it showed all of these people. Somebody's videotaping these people that have died. But there is a baby attached to one of the moms who's alive. And the guy is videotaping. And you see him talking while the baby is laying, you know, attached. He's going over people's bodies and he's talking about it. And I'm like, get the baby.
0: Get the baby.
1: Get the baby. Why aren't you getting the baby? And I'm getting upset about it because he's just not.
0: Yeah.
1: And I thought, what is wrong with other countries? You know, look at India. Look at other countries where the way they treat people. And then I thought, is it because that we're raised in a Christian country? Is that why we're wired different? And we think, because it looks like a lot of other countries are not wired to love one another and care for one another. So I have to believe it's because we are a Christian nation.
0: And the left likes to push back on that and say we're not a Christian nation. But if you will look at the founding documents and you will look at the founders themselves and you will look at what they wrote about the country, we were absolutely founded on Judeo-Christian values, ethics, and beliefs. No doubt about it. And the only reason I say Judeo-Christian is because the Old Testament of the Bible was Judaism, right? And there's a lot of stuff in Deuteronomy from Moses that founded what our country is.
1: Yeah, right, exactly.
2: Right. I think we do. I think you're right. Our one of the things that the fans that came from other countries, they kept saying they love our culture.
0: Right.
2: You know, we have a lot of people on the left that say we don't have a culture. We do have a culture.
0: Well, we got lots of them.
2: Yeah, we definitely do. And I think that you've hit on something because think about the way I'm thinking about Sharia law. They're trying so hard to bring that into America.
0: Into Texas.
2: Into Texas. I saw that too. Think about the way they treat their women.
1: Yeah.
2: You know, as our men are opening the doors for us and in being our, you know, the masculine part of our family that we love, they are shaming them, punishing them, belittling, demeaning them. That is part of their culture, and they're trying so desperately to bring that to America. Mm-hmm. That will not work. Mm-mm. There will be a revolution before that works. Because I love that people saw firsthand, because we were getting a bad rap from the media outlets in all of these countries. And that's one of the things that they said. We love that we saw for ourselves that they're not telling the truth.
1: Yeah.
2: Now they can go back and tell. And the reason they're sad is because what they felt was God's love.
1: Mm-hmm.
2: It was that kindness. You know, where the... If you're a Christian, you strive for the fruit of the Spirit. You strive for the Holy, you know, the Holy Ghost to give you all of those things that make us good, honest,
0: peace,
2: loving Christian people.
0: Joy, long-suffering. Mm-hmm.
2: That's right.
0: Yeah.
2: Mm-hmm. And they felt that. They go home, wherever they are, and I guess they don't feel it the same way.
1: Mm-hmm.
2: That's why we continue to fight.
0: But there's also a bit of the founding in that the people that came from Europe were fleeing a caste system, right? That if you weren't born to upper class, you were never making it to upper class. They came to the colonies here, they came to the U.S., and that was not the situation here. The situation here was if you worked hard and you were successful and you were skilled and you were talented, you could absolutely rise up in this country.
2: Yes.
0: If you were born with nothing, you could become a landowner. You could have your own farm.
1: Mm-hmm.
0: So there's this idea that in the United States, again, the Declaration of Independence, all men are created equal.
1: Mm-hmm.
0: All men are created equal. That is not the founding idea of many of these places in Europe where they still have this not everybody is equal. So you don't have to, if not everybody's equal, then you don't have to necessarily treat everybody equally.
1: Exactly.
2: Well, the question then becomes, Why do you want to come live in our country and change it? Why do you want to come here? If you can live that way with your laws in your country,
0: right?
2: Why do you want to come to our free country and change the way that we live, change the way that we believe and how we treat each other? Doesn't make sense to me.
0: Yeah, and I think part of that is that they blame the wrong thing for why their country's messed up. They blame colonialism. And so they're trying to come to the U.S. to colonize it. Well, if you'd like to ask our American Mamas a question, go to our website, AmericanGroundRadio.com/mamas, and click on the Ask the Mamas button. Terry Nettleville, Kimberly Burleson, thank you so much.
2: Thank you.
0: And coming up next here on American Ground Radio, it's the time in the show when, well, we like to dig deep. So stick around. Plus, you got bright spots in the moment wall. 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
4: 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Nice talking. Bye-bye.
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0: 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I'm Stephen Palmer, Louis
1: Czar Abalone.
0: Apparently, there are very salacious revelations regarding Eric Swalwell and his paramour, Fang Fang.
1: Yes.
0: Apparently, she was not very good at doing laundry because there were many times that she showed up at his apartment not wearing any undergarments. So she had no clean, you know, she had no clean undergarments.
1: It may have been laundry day.
0: It could have been laundry day.
1: You don't know.
0: But I'm not going to get into the salaciousness of those reports. My bigger question is this. What did Nancy Pelosi know? When did she know it? And why did she allow Eric Swalwell to remain on the House Intelligence Committee anyway?
1: Yeah, it's a good question.
0: Because
1: maybe it's because the entire Democrat Party was controlled by the Chinese Communist Party. Because if you think about it, Joe Biden had all those connections.
0: Joe Biden.
1: He had all those connections to the Chinese Communist Party through those various shady business deals, through people buying weird things from Hunter. You know,
0: you mean his paintings?
1: Well, some of that, we still don't know who bought his paintings. But we also do know that the Chinese Communist Party was giving money to different Chinese companies, which was then giving money through shell companies controlled by Hunter and by Joe Biden's brother and by Dr. Jill Biden.
0: Well, Hunter Biden was also hired by one or two or three Chinese companies
1: So, I mean, you're saying, look, what did Eric Swalwell know?

0: No, what did Nancy Pelosi was the Speaker of the House.
1: Yes.
0: And she knew, because the declassified FBI documents right now that are being released, that back in 2015, the investigators knew that Swalwell had this sexual relationship with Fang,
2: right.
0: Or Christine Fang, who has, you know, has been proven now that she has been working for as a Chinese intelligence agent. And Pelosi, what, she looked the other way?
2: Yeah.
0: For party.
2: Yeah.
0: For, if, I mean, not,
2: are you
0: not
2: surprised?
0: Concerned about national security whatsoever.
2: No. Are you surprised?
0: I think she should be investigated then.
2: Okay.
0: I think with the declassification of the Eric Swalwell documents, I think this calls into question. I think Congress ought to hold hearings on Nancy Pelosi. What did she know, and when did she know it?
2: Look, she's the congresswoman from San Francisco, right next to Stanford University in California. There's a report that came out while she was still leader of the House that said every single Chinese student at Stanford was a double agent for China. Every single one of them. Did she do anything about that? There's still nothing been done about that.
0: But she confirmed that congressional leadership
2: yeah.
0: had been briefed about Chinese operations in 2015.
2: Yeah.
0: And then when this whole controversy exploded.
2: Oh, I know nothing. I know nothing.
0: She had no concern about Swalwell at that point when
2: right.
0: when this all blew up. No concern?
2: Because the Democrat Party is not a party of principles. It
0: okay,
2: is a party
0: Steven,
2: of power.
0: We are talking about the House Permanent Select Committee
2: yeah.
0: on Intelligence.
2: Yes.
0: We're not talking about the Agriculture Committee. We're not talking about small business, although those are very important committees.
2: Yes.
0: I mean, we're not talking about a committee deciding where to put a post office. We're talking about intelligence. We're talking about some of America's most sensitive national security information.
2: Yes.
0: And the Speaker of the House, Nancy Pelosi,
2: yes.
0: knew that Swalwell was compromised.
2: But this is not the first or the last time that Nancy Pelosi put the needs and desire of her own power above the well-being
0: well,
2: of
0: no,
2: the country
0: of
2: the United States
0: not.
2: Of America.
0: Of course not. But
2: okay.
0: I think this opens the door. I think our current Congress
2: yeah.
0: should hold hearings finding out what did Nancy Pelosi know and when did she know it.
2: Let's dig deep.
3: Working in a coal mine, going down, down, down. Working in a coal mine.
2: About the- So CBS News put out a poll this weekend talking about how Americans view socialism. Their first sentence, most Americans believe a free market system is a good thing. Americans are net negative on socialism. Capitalism is better liked. And you go, okay, well, that's good, right?
0: Mm.
2: They ask Americans, do you have a positive or negative view of capitalism? 46% of Americans say positive. 33% say negative. 20% say no opinion. I mean, yeah, that's still a net positive for capitalism, but that is way too dang low and way too high for the negative on capitalism.
0: Right.
2: Because, again, I don't remember who it was that said capitalism is the worst economic system ever created except for all the others.
0: Right.
2: Right?
0: You know, absolutely. I think it was Margaret Thatcher that said, you know, the trouble with socialism is that eventually you run out of other people's money.
2: All right, so we were asked, hey, Americans, do you have a positive or negative view of socialism? 35% of Americans said we had a positive view. 42% said negative. 23% said no opinion. I contend this is a massive indictment of our educational system. This should be a 90-10 issue at the worst.
0: But, you know, I think it's also part of this touchy-feely culture that we're in, right? Because, look, those folks that are saying socialism is good, I've
2: right.
0: got a positive, they're not sitting around reading Karl Marx.
2: They're not. It's clear. We'll get to that.
0: All they want, all they really want,
2: yeah.
0: they want life to be fairer. They want things to be more fair.
2: Life isn't fair.
0: They worry about medical bills and housing costs and college debt and wages and whether their children are going to have any opportunities growing up.
2: The written book, Princess Bride, you got the movie Princess Bride. The book Princess Bride says life is not fair. It's just more fair than death. That's all.
0: Mm.
2: Look, life is not fair. It's not. But when we ask people, you say you don't think they're reading Karl Marx. I agree with you because CBS said, hey, do you consider the free market system to be good or bad for America? 66% said it's good for the economy. 34% said it's bad for the economy. Hey, geniuses, if the free market system is good for the economy, why are you opposed to capitalism? Capitalism is the free market.
0: No, it's not. See, this is, and we

0: Well, and if government prompts,
1: that's what socialism
0: and,
1: does.
0: And the other thing to remember, and if we have anyone listening right now that says, you know, a little socialism might go a long way.
1: It'll go a long way.
0: If government promises everyone something that's free,
1: yeah,
0: you're not eliminating the price of what government is giving away.
1: No.
0: You're only changing who pays for it.
1: Now, among Democrats, the appeal of capitalism is pretty much completely gone. They asked Democrats, do you have a positive or negative view of capitalism? Only 32% said positive. 50% of Democrats have a negative view of capitalism. 18% no opinion. Do you have a positive or negative view of socialism? 58% of Democrats have a positive view of socialism. 18% negative. And it's worse for college-educated Democrats. 71% of college-educated Democrats have a positive view of socialism. That is proof positive that our education system in this country is junk. It is absolutely failed. When you have 71% of people with college degrees in one party thinking that somehow socialism is a good thing, you have wasted all of your money on education.
0: But you've
1: learned nothing.
0: But you understand the appeal because
1: I don't understand the appeal.
0: No, the promise is that everyone can have more.
1: No,
0: you have
1: the
0: wealthy
1: is,
0: and you have the poor, and everyone can be more equal.
1: But from everyone according to their ability, which means you have to work as hard as you possibly can, to everyone according to their needs, which means you only get what you need to survive. If you can't understand that simple concept, how in the hell did you graduate from college?
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8: 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Bye-bye.
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10: 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Able to leap tall tales from Joe Biden in a single bound. Look, look up in the sky. It's a bird. It's a weather balloon from China.
11: 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Gotta keep our composure!
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0: 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I'm Stephen Paul with Louis R. Avalone.
1: Well, apparently we have discovered a new defense against shoplifting in America.
0: Oh, okay, good.
1: If you need it,
0: yeah,
1: it really isn't stealing. That is the logic behind this legislator out of New York State,
0: yeah,
1: who said that basically many thefts are just crimes of poverty. People stealing toothpaste,
0: Jean Valjean,
1: and
0: okay,
1: soap, and other necessities because they need them. And the true crime.
0: Real quick. I just want to.
1: Yeah, sure. Go ahead. No, please. Go ahead.
0: If you need that toothpaste and deodorant so much that you go into the store and you wipe out the entire shelf of toothpaste.
1: Sure, sure.
0: And then you go outside and set up a table and then sell it. Is that a crime of necessity?
1: Well, she's not.
0: Because that's what happens.
1: No, that's not a crime of necessity. But okay, she's saying that people who need these necessities,
0: yeah,
1: that is a biological need.
0: I see. And there aren't any charities that give away that stuff for free?
1: The true crime, she says, is wealth disparity. Rather than taking merchandise that doesn't belong to you, the true crime in this country is wealth disparity.
0: This is why the Democrat Socialists of America hate Thanksgiving, because Thanksgiving is an antidote to communism, and it's an antidote to theft, because Thanksgiving is based on gratitude. Socialism and communism is based on envy.
1: Well, and you bring up a great point, because that's why we have property rights.
0: Yeah.
1: Because where does this end?
0: Yeah, because
1: the rule can't be that you're entitled to take something whenever you believe your need is greater than the owner's need for it.
0: Are you the only one who ever needs toothpaste?
1: And spare me the argument that CVS and Walgreens are enormous corporations, so somehow merchandise stolen from them doesn't matter.
0: Corporations are made up of people.
1: Yeah,
0: you're
1: right.
0: You're always stealing from someone else, not just something else, someone else.
1: And when that happens, insurance premiums rise,
0: yeah,
1: security expenses rise.
0: Businesses go out of business and you end up with food deserts,
1: yes,
0: and toothpaste deserts.
1: Or pharmacy deserts, you know.
0: Yeah.
1: And that's who gets hurt the most when those neighborhood stores closes. It's the very people in these neighborhoods that these politicians claim that they're trying to help.
0: And it's shocking that we have so many people who are so uneducated about these basic things that they elect these Democrat socialists to office.
1: You know,
0: it's ridiculous.
1: So the politician says, don't punish the shoplifter because he's poor. Then the store eventually closes because they can't afford to operate there.
0: Yeah.
1: And then the politician holds a press conference saying, I don't know why these corporations are abandoning these neighborhoods.
0: Yeah, why don't you do the math, buddy? Tell you what, let's get to a bright spot.
2: I'm doing all right, getting good grades. The future's so bright, I gotta wear shades.
0: Well, this October, the nation's first ever detransition clinic is going to open. And I think that's a bright spot.
1: Okay.
0: It's Texas Children's Hospital in Houston has promised to make the change and create the clinic as part of a settlement of a lawsuit with the government. They have been running a clinic that was trying to change the gender of children in Texas, even though that was against the law in the Lone Star State. And it was also a violation of Medicaid to be filing Medicaid and Medicare claims on this when you're detransitioning children.
1: When you're talking about
0: when
1: children.
0: When you're transitioning children.
1: Can parents be patients, you know, in terms of... Because it's often the parents,
0: yeah,
1: that are instigating this, not the children.
0: Well, this was at Texas Children's Hospital, so it was the children who were being transed.
1: No, I get that, but I'm just saying that you've seen the video of these parents when their kid is like 2 or 3 years old.
0: And they convince the kids at 2 or 3 they're in the wrong
1: body.
0: This
1: is, you know, which is utterly ridiculous and irresponsible.
0: Well, it came out to light because one nurse acted as a whistleblower. One. Vanessa Savage. She reported the abuse back in 2023. She gave an interview to the Daily Signal this week. She said they were promised that on the other side of medical transition that they would find fulfillment and happiness and peace, Savage said. That is the lie of the gender medicine industry. It convinces and exploits children to believe that they were born into the wrong body, that they were not fearfully and wonderfully made, and that their confusion will resolve on the other side of a drug or a surgery. So by reporting the abuse to Texas Children's Hospital, Savage caught the eye of Joe Biden's FBI.
1: Joe Biden.
0: Joe Biden, So two agents, two FBI agents, after she does this anonymous story,
1: right?
0: Two agents show up at her door, and they're threatening her career because she was reporting the Medicaid fraud associated with the trans clinic. So instead of the FBI going to Texas Children's and saying, hey, guys, why are you billing for stuff you're not legally allowed to bill? They go to the whistleblower and say, hey, why are you telling everybody about transitioning kids?
1: Why are you letting the cat out of the bag?
0: So Savard said, I often say now that if the FBI hadn't come to our home and hadn't threatened my career, my safety, I don't think I would have been as emboldened as I was to do what happened next. What happened next was she went public, not anonymously, but by using her real name.
1: Mm.
0: When she did that, she was fired by the hospital, but it brought national attention to it. And when Donald Trump came back into office, everything changed. The hospital had to admit it was doing the wrong thing. As part of a settlement with the government, they agreed to set up the first detransitioning clinic in the country.
1: Well, so if a child comes in,
0: yeah,
1: for whatever reason and believes that it's born into the wrong body,
0: yeah,
1: will it give advice on both sides?
0: And
1: in
0: now,
1: terms of saying, yes, this is why you might do this. These are the benefits.
0: In Texas, you're not allowed to tell the kid they're on the wrong body. And now if you have kids coming back in saying, I was in the right body in the first place, the clinic's going to go, here are the best practices we can to get you back to being as normal as possible.
1: To try to undo what they did.
0: To undo the damage we and others have done. I think, again, this is a bright spot.
1: That's a bright spot.
0: And Savage's courage to come forward in the first place, that was also a bright spot.
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6: I'm from Destrehan, Louisiana, suburb of New Orleans. Thank you, and you got a great show. You guys are great. I can't turn you guys, I can't turn that dial. I can't turn the station off on WGSO 99 here in New Orleans. Nice talking. Bye-bye.
3: You're just not going to hear this anywhere else.
0: Ronald Reagan once asked, are we doing a good enough job teaching our children what America is and what she represents in the long history of the world? 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
8: Hello, ladies. Look at your man. Now look at me. Now look at your man. Wait, he's not a man anymore. He's a man identifying as a woman. Now look at me. Back to him. I mean, her. She's a man again. Confused? Me too. Ladies, you want a man who stands up for what matters in this country. Be a man and listen to American Ground Radio. Ladies, look at me. You're welcome. Now he's a man again who listens to the truth at American Ground Radio.

0: 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I'm Stephen Parr with Louis R. Avalone.
1: You know, the WNBA has gone too far, or tied itself into some ideological pretzel that they really can't get themselves out of.
0: Yeah.
1: When Caitlyn Jenner, you know, Bruce Jenner, to some of us.
0: Former Bruce Jenner, Caitlyn Jenner.
1: Formerly Bruce Jenner, decathlon Olympian.
0: Wheaties box hero.
1: Yes.
0: Yeah.
1: But nevertheless. I digress. We digress.
0: Yes.
1: Caitlyn Jenner is pointing out the hypocrisy of the WNBA. And she actually praised those NBA players, those male NBA players who are threatening to test the WNBA's eligibility rules.
0: Yeah.
1: And she said both of those guys are doing a good job to show the WNBA the hypocrisy that's going on here. And so Caitlyn Jenner is saying, look, we've got to protect women's sports.
0: Again, this is from a male athlete, Olympian.
1: Right.
0: Who has transitioned, goes by Caitlyn now. And he's saying, there's a real difference here.
1: And I think on the central point here, Caitlyn Jenner is right. The WNBA says only women are eligible to play. Fine. That's exactly what Women's Professional Basketball League ought to say.
0: Right. It's the Women's Basketball Association.
1: But there's no definition in the rules of what a woman is. I mean, but it's not that complicated.
0: No, we got to say whoa.
2: Whoa, whoa! When I say whoa, I mean whoa!
0: You know, the more I look at American history, the more convinced I am that the most underrated American president was Calvin Coolidge. He was president during the Roaring Twenties. Here's some words of wisdom from President Coolidge. Unless the people through unified action arise and take charge of their government, they will find that their government has taken charge of them. Independence and liberty will be gone, and the general public will find itself in a condition of servitude to an aggregation of organized and selfish interests. He said, nothing in this world can take the place of persistence. Talent will not. Nothing is more common than unsuccessful men with talent. Genius will not. Unrewarded genius is almost a proverb. Education will not. The world is full of educated derelicts. Persistence and determination alone are omnipotent.
1: And that's all about personal responsibility.
0: May your pursuit of happiness bring you joy.
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4: Breaking news this hour from Town Hall. I'm Keith Peters in Washington. Congressman Byron Donalds has won the Republican nomination for Florida governor, and former Representative David Jolly won the Democratic nomination, setting the stage for a November contest to replace outgoing Governor Ron DeSantis. In Tuesday's primaries, State Representative Angie Nixon won the Democratic nomination for U.S. Senate, defeating Alex Vindman. She will face Senator Ashley Moody, who won the Republican nomination for a special election. They are competing to finish the final 2 years of Marco Rubio's term. The primaries are defining a midterm ballot set to test President Trump's grip on his adopted state. For Congress, Tuesday's biggest fight involved longtime Democratic U.S. Representative Debbie Wasserman Schultz, who defeated former U.S. Representative Sheila Sherf Lewis McCormick and others in a redrawn South Florida district. Luigi Mangione's state murder trial is postponed indefinitely amid a double jeopardy fight.
5: Luigi Mangione's state murder trial in the killing of United Healthcare CEO Brian Thompson was slated to begin September 8th, but it's now on indefinite hold as his lawyers seek to have the case thrown out on double jeopardy grounds following his guilty plea last week to federal charges. Judge Gregory Caro issuing an order canceling the state trial and giving the Manhattan DA's office until October 9th to respond. The DA had said they wanted to go forward. Meanwhile, Mangione is scheduled to be sentenced in the federal case December 18th. Prosecutors said they would seek life in prison, though federal sentencing guidelines call for a term of 24 to 30 years. Julie Walker, New York.
4: Ukrainian forces have launched one of their biggest drone attacks on Russia since the invasion began, firing almost 800 drones. On Wall Street, the Dow down by 116 points. More on these stories at townhall.com.
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7: The San Francisco-based company says ChatGPT for teens is tailored for youngsters 13 to 17 with stronger protections, including content restrictions around things like suicide, self-harm, and romantic or sexual chats. It also provides homework and study support designed to help students learn rather than spit out answers in school essays. The company says the idea is to guide teens toward healthy AI use in an age-appropriate environment. Rich Thomason reporting.
4: The U.S. and Canada are negotiating in an effort to reach a truce on tariffs. If no deal is reached, President Trump has threatened to impose 50% tariffs on $20 billion worth of Canadian products, including hockey sticks. News and analysis at townhall.com. From Washington, I'm Keith Peters reporting. A judge has stopped efforts to relocate FBI headquarters to a D.C. office building.
8: The judge ruled President Trump's administration illegally discarded a previously approved plan to build a new facility in Maryland. A site in Greenbelt, Maryland, was chosen during former President Biden's administration. But Trump appointees sought to reverse that decision last year in favor of repurposing the Ronald Reagan Building, a federal office complex a few blocks from the FBI's existing headquarters. Maryland and Prince George's County filed the suit. The Maryland location was selected over Virginia following an intense competition between the two states. Mike Hempen, Washington.
4: A historic preservation group that sued to block construction of President Trump's White House ballroom has urged the U.S. Supreme Court to suspend the project while it considers whether the work can continue. More on these stories at townhall.com.
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0: wars. You get into a war, you get in to win. You don't get in to negotiate. You don't get in to have diplomacy. You don't get in to get out. You don't get in to look for off-ramps. That's what causes forever wars. And I fear this is a lot of the advice from military and civilian high officials that are advising the president. And they're wrong. And they're wrong. We've seen this ilk before in the 1930s. They don't like being compared to it, but that's their problem. It's perfectly legitimate. The isolationists, some were actually sympathetic to Hitler. One of them was Joe Kennedy Sr., very sympathetic to Hitler and the Third Reich. So much so that the British government contacted Franklin Roosevelt and said, get this guy out of here. He's back-channeling to the Third Reich.
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0: They'll attack people who have no control over the war effort, no control over whether we go to war, who present their opinions, if the president asks them, present their opinions to their audiences like I do. But they will not demonstrate any integrity whatsoever, any intellectual honesty whatsoever. They're hypocrites. They go on, we're America first. No, you're not. You're obviously America last. We are the true believers. We endorse Trump before anybody else. But you're smearing him now. No, we're not. It's Netanyahu and the warmongers and you're smearing him. And he knows it. And I'm sure he hears it and reads it. So these people are literally attacking the President of the United States in the middle of a war, and they are claiming to be Make America Great Again, when in fact MAGA supports the president, MAGA supports this war effort, MAGA rejects Iran, MAGA rejects Katarlson and all the other reprobates who are desperately trying to draw attention and get rich off of this. Desperately. It's very bizarre. And yet it's taking place. They're viciously, relentlessly, vilely attacking the commander-in-chief, the president of the United States, who's made the decision to take military action against this enemy, the initial decision. And then they claim that they're not, that they're the biggest supporters he's ever had. They're liars. And they're undermining this war effort, as sure as Tokyo Rose sought to do so from Japan, as sure as Father Coughlin sought to do so, eventually from a pirate ship off the shore. That's right. They are the isolationists of the 1930s, except they don't have the integrity and the intellectual honesty to admit it. Because they know what the outcome of that isolationism was. It was the Third Reich. It was World War II. Our enemies are rooting for Matt Gaetz. Our enemies are rooting for Tucker Carlson. Because if they turn out to be right and have influence, our enemies are stronger. They can continue to pursue nukes. China will invade Taiwan. They're all ready to roll. That's what isolation gives you. In our country, America will be in an impossible situation. Impossible. We can't take on all these countries. So don't put us in that position, right? Don't put us in a position like that. I'll be right back.
11: Mark Levin.
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Welcome back, America. Harry Enten, the CNN data analyst, yesterday hit a warning for the Democrats. Now, I must confess, and I'm guessing you're in the same situation, those of you who listen regularly, I'll play audio of Harry Enten.

0: With SRN News, I'm Keith Peters in Washington. Congressman Byron Donalds won the Republican nomination for Florida governor, and former Congressman David Jolly picked up the Democratic nod in the state's primary elections Tuesday, setting the stage for a November battle to replace outgoing Governor Ron DeSantis. In another top race Tuesday, left-wing progressive state representative Angie Nixon won the Democratic nomination for a U.S. Senate special election, defeating retired Army Lieutenant Colonel Alex Vindman, a former national security official who testified in Trump's first impeachment case in 2019. Nixon will face Senator Ashley Moody, winner of the Republican nomination in November's contest, to fill the last 2 years of Marco Rubio's term. Rubio vacated the seat to become President Trump's Secretary of State last year. This is SRN News.
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that. We're going to move on. I want to move on to, let's see here. Some information was found. Let's see if I still have it here. I may not. On Swalwell and FBI files and so forth. If I don't have it, I don't have it. Let's see here. 1 second. I'm looking. Nah, maybe I'll find it another time. Tell you the other thing that is very troubling. There's a lot of people like this in Congress. There's a lot of good people, too. Please don't misunderstand. But what I'm saying is they live these double lives. Now, these two aren't the first two, obviously. Swalwell and Gates, but there's others. I don't know how you do this. I mean, to me, you have these honorable positions, these unbelievable positions. The American people vote for you in different ways, you know, in your district or in your state, what have you. And while you're there, and it's not a terribly hard job, let's be honest, but while you're there, you know, you should say, I am in the halls of the Capitol, but this is an immense honor to represent my constituents like this, to fight for what I believe in, this magnificent country. I mean, after all, who am I, right? Look at me, one of 535 people. That's what they should be saying. What can I do today to advance the cause of liberty, capitalism, wealth creation, prosperity for all? What can I... Instead, they're chasing women or the opposite or doing drugs? Some of these guys? I don't know about you, but I find this disgusting. Now, I find it disgusting outside of Congress, but if you're a member of Congress and you're doing this, if you're an elected official and you're doing this, if you have a past, okay, I get it. Doesn't mean I have to like it. But you have a past, you have a past. But while you're a public official and you have a public trust, this is how you conduct yourself? I find it just disgusting. That's why when this guy Planter was running, he has a Nazi tattoo on his chest, claims of slapping around women, and then this one woman comes forward and says, he raped me. And not only then did the Democrats distance themselves from this guy, or the people adjacent who are involved in politics, who want to influence politics, who want to influence our country, and they're doing everything they can, who are the sleaziest of the sleaziest people, like this guy Hassan Piker. I mean, he's not a government official, he's not running for office, but by God, he's trying to influence the entire outcome of these elections with the Democrats and then with the country. You got guys like Piker and Plattner and Swalwell and Gates. It's like a real turnoff, isn't it? It's disgusting. And I'm not getting on my high horse. I'm just telling you what I think. I want to get to this guy, Ossoff, or Ossoff, or whatever his name is, O-S-S-O-F. I think I would pronounce it Ossoff. Just because I can. Now, he was on C-SPAN today. He was at a campaign event. Now, first of all, he goes after a friend of mine. Her name is Natalie. I'm not going to give you the whole name. It's out there in the press. But Natalie. Nobody works harder than this young lady. This young lady had bone cancer. And they gave her little likelihood of survival. Donald Trump said, I mean, think about the things this president has done that are remarkable and cutting edge.

0: Well, Natalie was one of these people. And right now, knock on wood, God bless, she's cancer-free, in total remission. It went from dire circumstance to total remission. And she attributes that to what the president did and to the availability of certain medicines she wouldn't have otherwise have had, certain treatments. And she supports the president, campaigns for the president, loves the president in the non-romantic way. I've seen her work with the president. She's fantastic. And she's by his side and helps transcribe things and provide him with the incoming emails and texts, documents. She's a fantastic assistant. That's what she is, and that's all she is. And a beautiful young lady. And my wife and I adore her. Many people adore her. She's so sweet and kind and so forth. And yet, you have a senator here.
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3: Well, the U.S. is on the verge of a $40 trillion national debt. It has quadrupled in the last 18 years. What have we spent this money on? Big government, international wars, entitlements. Has it gone toward the American people? The average American is still $63,000 in debt. 36 million Americans are in poverty. We bailed out the banks, created Obamacare, shut down the government, and every time we see a problem, we throw money at it. Both parties are to blame. We spend $2 trillion more per year than we bring in. We've got to get to a balanced budget. Between 1998 and 2001, we had four straight years of surpluses. It can be done. It's going to take discipline, focus, and political courage. That's the last thing we see in Washington, D.C. today. The U.S. Senate just left for another vacation, passing a stopgap spending measure that was not offset by $1 in spending cuts. Our debt is our nation's greatest threat.
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0: Assoff is a nobody. Can anybody tell me one thing he's done while he's been a senator? Just one. Can anybody in Georgia tell me one thing he's done since he's been a senator? I'm serious. Don't Google it. Just tell me. He's on the media all the time. He's got a big mouth. Now, you know, I could raise questions and I could say, well, I saw him walking with a guy the other day, Mr. Producer. He's walking kind of funny. You get my drift? Now, what does that mean? What does that mean? Doesn't mean anything. So when he talks about the president traveling with Natalie, like that's some big deal in that sense, when nothing's going on, it's just unbelievable. The most beautiful first lady in American history is our first lady right now, Melania. She gets no credit. She doesn't get all the acclaim that a Jackie O got, or that even a Michelle Obama got, for crying out loud. So it's just a constant attack on this man, constant attack on his family, a constant attack on the people around him. So Assoff opens his mouth and spews this crap, and now the Democrats are defending him. Let's slip in this one. Next, cut 11. Go.
8: We're in wartime. The commander...
0: Second point, he is speaking not just for the Democrats and the Islamists and the Marxists. He is speaking for the Tucker Carlsons, right? The no-pants Matt Gaetz guys. This whole woke right. They say exactly the same thing. And then they pretend to support the president.
9: I go way back. I go to 1917. I supported it back then. I certainly did.
0: But you're not supporting him now in the middle of a war. That's heresy as far as I'm concerned. Go ahead.
8: Have lost their lives. Our naval logistics are frayed. The global energy system is in crisis. And he retreats into this bubble of West Wing aides who are his security blanket to make him feel good about himself.
0: Mm-hmm. He had mentioned Natalie in the course of this. He hasn't retreated at all. This man's everywhere. Did he talk about Joe Biden? Joe Biden didn't retreat. He was in a fetal position under the desk. That's just his normal position, or it was, as president of the United States. He never said a word about any of that. Donald Trump's not retreating anywhere. I've never seen a man so active. Forget about president, period. So active, taking on every issue, whether it is the great monuments in our city, of D.C., whether it's capital city, whether it is the, you know, crime that's going on there, whether it is the interior of the White House, whether it's big, big issues on the economy, on foreign policy, and whatever it is. Isn't that retreating? So this guy Assoff is a disaster. We'll be right back.
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0: folks, I call it as I see it. 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
10: News this hour from Town Hall. I'm Keith Peters in Washington. Congressman Byron Donalds won the Republican nomination for Florida governor, and former Congressman David Jolly picked up the Democratic nod in the state's primary elections Tuesday, setting the stage for a November battle to replace outgoing Governor Ron DeSantis. Tuesday's primaries are giving final form to a fall ballot whose races will test President Trump's grip on his adopted state. In another top race in Florida Tuesday, left-wing progressive state representative Angie Nixon won the Democratic nomination for a U.S. Senate special election, defeating retired Army Lieutenant Colonel Alex Vindman, a former National Security Council official who testified in Trump's first impeachment case in 2019. Nixon will face Senator Ashley Moody, winner of the Republican nomination, in November's contest to fill the last 2 years of Marco Rubio's term. Rubio vacated the seat to become Trump's Secretary of State last year. There are new images of a crater created by a SpaceX rocket that crashed into the moon.
11: A NASA spacecraft circling the moon is providing the sharpest views yet of the crater carved by a crashing SpaceX rocket. They've released before and after photos of the impact area. The Falcon rocket's upper stage plowed into the moon 2 weeks ago after drifting through space for more than a year. The rocket launched a pair of private moon landers in 2025 as part of NASA's push to commercialize lunar exploration. Scientists say based on these new photos, the fresh crater appears to be 60 feet across and less than 10 feet deep. I'm Lisa Dwyer.
10: Ukrainian forces have launched one of their biggest drone attacks on Russia since the invasion began, firing almost 800 drones. More details at townhall.com.
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10: Meta is back in court in a pivotal multi-state trial that accuses the social media giant of using programs that harm children.
13: States accuse Meta of harming youth mental health by deliberately designing features to get kids addicted to its platforms. They also say Meta breaks federal law by routinely collecting data on children under 13 without parental consent. The trial is expected to last 6 to 8 weeks, and CEO Mark Zuckerberg is expected to testify. Meta says it has a strong case of protecting teens, but this is the latest case in a flood of lawsuits targeting Meta and other social media companies over child protection.
10: That is correspondent Kelvin Chan reporting. ABC has filed a lawsuit against the Trump administration's Federal Communications Commission, alleging violation of its First Amendment rights. News and analysis at townhall.com. From Washington, I'm Keith Peters. British Prime Minister Andy Burnham has reportedly exchanged messages with an imposter posing as President Trump's chief of staff.
14: Politico says Burnham believed he was communicating with Susie Wiles before becoming suspicious and cutting off contact. Now, the White House says the incident had nothing to do with Wiles' device being hacked. The State Department has warned diplomats about attempts to impersonate officials by using AI. And the FBI has warned of malicious actors misusing AI to impersonate senior U.S. government officials. Jason Walker reporting.
10: The National Symphony Orchestra will split its 2026-27 season among six venues in Washington, D.C. and its suburbs. The change follows a reconstruction project at the Kennedy Center that was approved by allies of President Trump. More on these stories at townhall.com.
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1: Hello, America. 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Our number, 877-381-3811, 877-381-3811. Hope you folks are doing well. Oh, that's weird. Never mind. So, Prince Reza Pahlavi. I'm a big fan of this man. I didn't know much about him. I've learned a little bit about him over time. The Shah's son. Guy's a class act. He's been a class act all through what's taking place. He's put out a proposal. His proposal's quite simple. That if the regime falls, which of course we all hope it does, at least those of us who don't want to deal with it again, that he would be willing for about 100 days to lead a temporary intermediate government and help bring in, you know, a governing process, a republic, a parliamentary democracy, something or other, bring all the parties together to try to do that. And on my Fox show, Victor Davis Hanson suggested that really we ought to support a government outside of Iran, a government in waiting. He felt that Prince Reza Pahlavi would likely be to be in charge of it, and that we should, rather than giving money to the regime in Iran, money that we unfreeze, that we say may belong to them, should be given to the government in waiting. I agree with all that. I agree with all that. I agree with what Victor said. And then on top of that, before we get to that point, perhaps we need to arm the Iranian people. You know, wasn't that controversial 8 years of the Reagan administration? Apparently it's controversial now for reasons I don't know. But if you really want to defeat the regime and help internally to I just don't believe you can replace the regime from 40,000 feet. I just don't think so. And the regime is digging in. Hopefully it'll fall, God willing. But I hope the Republican Party doesn't fall in November before it's too late, quite frankly. Anyway, so Prince Reza Pahlavi was cornered by a German journalist. And the German journalist asks him, are you an Israeli agent? Isn't that offensive, Mr. Producer? Are you an Israeli agent? And without skipping a beat, he turns to this guy and he says, no, but my grandfather gave refuge to Jews when you burned them in ovens. Is that not the perfect response? Unbelievable. And he's so right. Most people, I don't think Iranians have this problem, but I think others do, including many Jews, don't understand the history between Persia and the Jewish people and King Cyrus. Don't understand it. I'm not going to go over it today. I've gone over it before, but maybe I'll address it again because, you know, audiences come and go. But it's very important. There's a very close connection between the two. Very close. Now, they know it in Israel, and they know it in the leadership in Israel, of course, because they have... That's that part of the world, and they have to deal with these things. And so the people are very close. Very close. Now, I understand that the Israel haters and Jew haters and anti-Semites don't get all that, but you get all that, right? And because we've talked about that before, but it's absolutely true. And he was quite a king. He was actually an emperor. actually an emperor. And an incredibly brilliant military tactician. He conquered so much of that area of the world, and yet he didn't enslave these people. He didn't enslave the Jews. He didn't do anything of the sort. In fact, in the case of the Jews, because the first temple was destroyed, he allowed them to go back to what is Jerusalem and to work on building the second temple without interference or anything of the kind. He said, go for it. He was a very benevolent dictator, as they say, a benevolent emperor. Here I said I'll discuss it later, but I'm discussing it now. It's okay. It's okay. So the prince, hopefully the future Shah, he's well aware of this. He explains these things. But obviously the German journalist who ran up to him and said what he said doesn't know anything about it. Nothing. In the Jerusalem Post, Tehran readies to crush renewed unrest, risking war to maintain control of the Strait of Hormuz. A senior Iranian official told Reuters that Iran would shift to a fully offensive posture after Washington ruled out extending a temporary ceasefire agreement. See, these people are in the leadership there. They're no good, folks. They're no damn good. And they're not going to give up, and they're not going to surrender. Tehran has already begun positioning itself, it goes on, to suppress potential domestic unrest. Okay, these ads keep popping up. And whether the prolonged economic hardship that could result from an extended U.S. blockade or a return to more active conflict with the U.S., according to international experts. At the same time, reports indicate Tehran remains open to negotiations, provided any agreement meets all of its demands, including leaving the Strait of Hormuz under Iranian control. You believe that? The Institute for the Study of War assessed that hardliners within Iran's Supreme National Security Council could support a deal with the U.S., provided it meets Tehran's terms. Okay, we all get that, right? Hey, we want $324 billion. We want to control the Strait of Hormuz. Well, you know what? That would be horrendous. That would mean the situation was better before the war than after the war. Surely we can't do that. The assessment was based on an Axios report. Well, that's a problem, because Axios is radical left. Later confirmed by a spokesperson by the Iraqi Kurdistan presidency to Iran International that the IRGC Command Yabba Dabba Doo had maintained indirect contact with the U.S. and preferred to resolve the conflict through negotiations. Well, of course, that's a lie. And the president put out a Truth Social, said there are no discussions. Despite this preference, a senior Iranian official told Reuters that Iran would shift to a fully offensive posture after Washington ruled out extending a temporary ceasefire agreement. Iranian entities must be prepared to escalate tensions in the Strait and wider region as Iran will be ready to make decisions. Now,
2: a powerful threat calls for a greater response.
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0: Bam, bam, bam, bam. NBC News. This is just further evidence of what's going on here. Let's see. Russia is shipping explosives to Iran to bolster its missile and drone arsenal in the U.S. war. They haven't been previously reported, but it underscores the deepening strategic alliance between Moscow and Tehran. Now, this is only possible because we're not hammering them, America. That's why. It's only possible because of that. Now, Russia's shipping them. According to a European government document obtained by NBC News. And when we wait, they're not going to just sit there. They're not wetting themselves. They're not, oh my God, what are we going to do? They're doing. They're playing offense. I feel like we play defense. If they hit us, we hit them. If they hit this one, we hit that one. We'll hit them twice as hard, three times as hard. They hit this, we hit that. You understand what I'm saying? That's problematic as far as I'm concerned. But that's what's happening. That is what's happening. Let's see here. I'm looking to see if I can pull any other of these disparate pieces together. All right. In the region, let's look at Turkey. Turkey. Mark, what does Turkey have to do with anything? It has to do with a lot. Daily Wire. How Turkey's making a bid to bring back a modern Ottoman Empire. From Syria to Jerusalem, Ankara is building the alliances and footholds needed to become the Middle East's dominant power. There's a lot going on over there, and a lot of it's not good. We were on the offensive. Things were breaking our way, but then we hit the brakes. We started listening to the Arabs. We started listening to Erdogan in Turkey. Listened to the Pakistanis, also Islamist, radicals in that government. Turkey's mutual defense pact with Saudi Arabia and Pakistan, it's amazing. They just signed this. It's a step toward the ultimate ambition of Turkish President Recep Tayyip Erdogan to make Ankara a powerhouse across the entire territory of the old Ottoman Empire. The Mecca Joint Defense Agreement, signed in Mecca on August 7 by Erdogan, Saudi Crown Prince Mohammed bin Salman, this guy's a sleazeball, and Pakistani Prime Minister Shahbaz Sharif, the foreign minister there has all the power really, I believe, commits the three countries to a NATO-type alliance among Sunni states that would treat an attack on any one of them as an attack on all of them. Well, that's odd. Wasn't that long ago. When Iran hit Saudi Arabia, I don't remember everybody jumping into action. Do you folks? I don't remember that. Let's see here. Bear with me. The pact will help counterbalance Iranian regional power, but it will also position Turkey as the military and political leader of the Sunni Ring of Fire, advancing the Turkish president's vision of a modern Ottoman sphere of influence, according to Chaim Soberstein, the chairman of the Jerusalem Center for Applied Policy. Which is all odd, really, because Turkey's been working with Iran, Turkey's been working with Qatar. But Turkey has different strategies for different countries, right? He'll stab Iran in the back, happily so. The pack won't, okay, I already said that. All these goals help him to progress and cement his position as the hegemon in the Middle East. Ankara is seeking to expand its own military capabilities. At the NATO summit in Ankara last month, President Trump said he would consider allowing Turkey to purchase F-35 stealth fighters, potentially reversing a ban imposed after Erdogan's government bought Russia's S-400 missile system in violation of our law. Turkey was removed from the F-35 program in 2019 over concerns that operating the Russian system alongside the American stealth fighter could expose sensitive information about the aircraft to Moscow. In other words, how it works well, or its gaps, its problems. Congress subsequently prohibited the transfer of F-35s to Turkey unless Ankara no longer possessed the S-400. But they still do. Unfortunately, the president still said, well, it's going to be blocked by the House and the Senate no matter what, no matter which party's in anyway. That's the truth. The president also embraced this alliance itself. In a post on Sunday, he praised the leaders of Saudi Arabia, Turkey, and Pakistan for signing the Mecca Agreement. I raised questions. Why? Calling it a big, bold, and important first step and saying it showed the Middle East was coming together and becoming better able to defend itself. They're not doing this to defend themselves, in my humble opinion. Now, while Ankara, that is Turkey, contributes its own NATO-backed military and sophisticated defense industry, the PAC could ultimately benefit Turkey most by giving Erdogan a broad security and political network through which to project Turkish power across the former Ottoman sphere. I don't like the fact he's in NATO, he's aligned with Russia, he backs Hamas, he's aligned with Qatar. This guy is bad, bad, bad, bad news. Erdogan also gets a way to unite otherwise divided Sunni states around a common adversary. Guess which one that is, Mr. Producer? Israel. Israel. He sees Jerusalem as particularly powerful in that regard, arguing that the city can serve as a shared cause among countries with otherwise competing interests, and one with deep historical resonance for Turkey, whose Ottoman predecessors ruled Jerusalem for roughly 400 years. They conquered it. The pathways to consolidate his leadership and dominance is through a broad Sunni alliance. Yeah. And it goes on. So you can see what a dangerous SOB this guy really is. And he's just plowing ahead. And no, he should never get one F-35, in my humble opinion. Just my opinion. We'll be right back.
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2: With SRN News, I'm Jason Walker. Representative Byron Donalds winning the GOP nomination for Florida governor, and former Representative David Jolly capturing the Democratic nomination. That sets the stage for a November contest to replace outgoing Governor Ron DeSantis. Voters have also gone to the polls in Alaska and Wyoming. Washington and Ottawa battling again during negotiations. Those talks, an effort to reach a truce on tariffs. If no deal is reached, President Trump has threatened to impose 50% tariffs on $20 billion worth of Canadian products, and that includes hockey sticks. The Navy confirming a destroyer, the USS Benfold, with some 300 sailors on board, suffered a breakdown in the Pacific last month. No power for 4 days. SRN News.
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1: It now so he can educate you, whether you like it or not. 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

Tuesday, August 18, began with a prayer as hundreds of people gathered outside for an anti-Muslim protest and counter-protests. You know, I would call it anti-Islamist, but the media are the media. The Christian Crusader March is being led by right-wing provocateur Jake Lang, with the help of Detroit pastor Lorenzo Sewell, who hosted Lang at his church on Sunday. Lang's protests are part of a long history of anti-Muslim protests. That's what they say, by some Christian extremists targeting the city over the past 20 years. It's a lot of inflammatory statements here about this group. I don't know anything about the leadership or the groups or anything else. But let's see if they treat the mayor of Dearborn-Estaing the same way. And we know he's a radical kook. People in the crowd sprinted to reach Lang when he arrived. As of 6 p.m., Tuesday's rally appears to be the largest crowd Lang has drawn among his five visits to Metro Detroit since November. Many in the crowd outside the Henry Ford Library. Henry Ford Library, can you imagine that? You see, Dearborn was a big, maybe still is, Ford Motor Company plant, assembly line and so forth, and so you had a lot of blue-collar workers, and then over time, and not a very long time, these individuals moved in to these blue-collar areas. And then they moved in by the thousands and the tens of thousands. And this is what's happening. This is how towns and cities are being taken over very quickly. Some Christians and Muslims outside the library debated religion. Anti-Jewish sentiment was also present at the rally, with at least one Nazi flag present and some people chanting anti-Semitic remarks and some yelling profanities at Lang, a white Christian nationalist who's denounced his Jewish heritage. Boy, you got quite a crowd. In a news conference on Monday, August 17, Dearborn officials said they will protect free speech rights and will strictly enforce laws and ordinances to protect public safety. Outside the library, more than an hour before the meeting was set to begin, a crowd member asked those who loved Jesus to cheer and received a rousing response. Oh, Mr. Pritisser, can I ask you a question? What would I do there? I mean, I'd be hated by everybody, I guess, right? The Nazis on one side and the Islamists on the other? Maybe I should just go to a McDonald's, you know what I mean? I prefer to do that anyway, as you know, folks. All right, let's see here. Let's get back to this. A truck with a digital screen that read, "Racism, the clown show nobody asked for, no hate in Dearborn." There's a lot of hate in Dearborn. Jack Lang clown show and more drove by the protest several times ahead of the meeting. Dearborn officials moved the city council meeting, which usually takes place at the Dearborn Administrative Center, to the library down the street in anticipation of the large crowd. Ahead of the meeting, police blocked the south side of Michigan Avenue in front of the library to cars as the crowd began to gather. Hours ahead of the city council meeting and rally today, the Michigan Democratic Party and several elected Democrats denounced the anti-Muslim protests and shared support for the city of Dearborn and its residents. Statements sent to the media late Tuesday morning, Governor Gretchen Whitmer said she's been in contact with Dearborn Mayor Abdullah Hamad. She echoed the remarks of Dearborn Police Chief Isaiah Shaheen and local officials, encouraging residents not to confront or engage with demonstrators. Goes on. Michigan Democratic Party Chair Curtis Hertel made a statement on behalf of the Michigan Democratic Party. U.S. Senator Lisa Slotnick, she's disgusting to me. She ran as a moderate, and then she swings hard left, just like the governor of Virginia is disgusting to me. Scamburger, I call her. She's just awful. Anyway, Lisa Slotnick, Rashida Tlaib, we know her. Others, Darian Camilleri and whatever. Oh, yeah, Benson, the gubernatorial nominee, another head case, have also denounced hate and shared support for Dearborn community. Mm-hmm. It's a lot of hate coming out of that Dearborn community, quite frankly. A lot of hate.

0: for what's going on there. I'm just reading an update, ladies and gentlemen, as we go along here. Hold on 1 second, please. We're getting there. All right, let's see here. Bear with me. Extra anti-Muslim rally, blah, blah, blah. Okay, not seeing anything else there. Yeah, okay. In the meantime, you know what's going on in New York? Oh, yeah, all kinds of hate crimes and hate speech and all the rest. And two-thirds of it is aimed at, let's see, who's it aimed at? I don't know. Jews in New York. Anybody surprised by this?
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0: International Fellowship Christians and Jews. What a group. What a terrific group, really. Bringing together Christians and Jews all over the world to fight anti-Semitism, which has continued to rise around the world every day, and the Jewish people continue to pay the price. Growing threats against... Oh, wait a minute. I hear a little birdie, America. This would be my wife, Mr. Producer. Hello, wifey.
1: Hello. Do I say tweet tweet since you said you heard a little
0: Why not?
1: Birdie?
0: Why not?
1: I don't know. Didn't Michael Jackson have, like, what was that song with tweet tweet?
0: Honey,
1: I don't know. Never mind. I'm aging myself.
0: You know, it's funny, ladies and gentlemen. I'm 2 years older than my wife. And she always cracks a joke about my age. You're older than I am. You're older than I am. It's very funny, though.
1: Wait, actually.
0: Yeah?
1: You jumped to that conclusion by my statement. I didn't say you're old. I said I was referring to the song.
0: No, but I'm saying
1: I think
0: generally.
1: There's a little bit of sensitivity here, Mr. America.
0: Well, what are you going to? I don't know. I really don't care about it.
1: Oh, okay.
0: No, it's true.
1: Really?
0: No, I don't. It doesn't bother me at all. It really doesn't. You know, people live into their 80s, 90s, 100s. I got a long way to go, kid.
1: You do.
0: Yeah?
1: You do. I can't wait.
0: Unless
1: to
0: I drop dead of a heart attack, that'll be a whole other story.
1: Tomorrow morning, we're going on a run.
0: No, we're not.
1: For sure.
0: I don't run.
1: Oh.
0: God. Oh. Okay, thank you. That's another joke. I love you.
1: Love you, too.
0: Okay. Yellow. Where was I, Mr. Producer, until I interrupted myself? Yes, okay. We love the International Fellowship of Christians and Jews, the coming together of the two first Abrahamic religions. My mouth broke. I know what I'm saying. In pointing out, both of them are pointing out that anti-Semitism has continued to arise around the world every day. And the people in the Holy Land continue to pay a very high price for this. And when you look around the world, you can see the Jews are being targeted in the Middle East. It used to be the Christians, but they've been either killed or chased out of the entire Middle East. And now they're being slaughtered in Africa. From growing threats against Jewish communities to acts of violence, harassment, intimidation, many Jewish families are living with fear simply because they're Jewish. And take a look at Bethlehem. When it was under the control of the Israeli government, it was protected. It was 85% Christian. And then with the Oslo Accords and other agreements associated with it, well, it became part of the Palestinian quote-unquote territory. And now it's 10% Christian and 90% so-called Palestinian. That's how it works. In Dearborn, Michigan, in Paterson, New Jersey, and other places around our country and certainly around the world. So here you have Bethlehem, the birthplace of Jesus, which is now 10% Christian. And this is what I mean about Judea and Samaria. That's the birthplace of Judaism. Do you know the holiest site of Judaism? Almost 4,000 years old is Judaism. The holiest site is the Temple Mount in Jerusalem. So you know what happened? Islam, which was given birth, I think it's 1,400 years ago, they built, on the Temple Mount, they built that temple, the mosque with the golden dome, right there on the holiest Jewish site. The holiest Jewish site. Can you believe that, Mr. Producer? And if Jews go there on their own, they'll be slaughtered. Pretty much. They have to have permission from the IDF now. So they purposely built that mosque, which they now call, and have called since they built it actually, their third most sacred site in Islam. They built it right on top of the first most sacred site of Judaism. which was there 2,500 years before a single Muslim existed, because the faith didn't exist. So that's what some of this is about, ladies and gentlemen. To tell you the truth, if you look on a map, Israel is a pinprick if you look in the Middle East. And the idea that if they, only they could get the land back from the Israelis, there'd be peace in our time, is a lie. The International Fellowship of Christians and Jews is working every day in Israel and around the world, helping to provide security, emergency assistance, food, and critical care for vulnerable Jewish communities. You know, we talk about it, we think about it. Some people don't even think about it. Okay. This organization is there on the ground every single day, 24/7, trying to improve the situation. 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Again, it's the International Fellowship of Christians and Jews, so you clearly don't have to be just Jewish here. 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Okay. Turkey's making a bid to bring back a modern empire. We talked about that. Russia is arming up. Iran, we talked about that. That's what's going on here. That's what's going on here. When we're here in third hour, I'm going to focus a little bit more on the domestic side as well. We have a DSA leader who comes out and admits he hates the Constitution. Well, he's not the only one. Let's be honest. The Democrats do, too. Let's see. I have it right here, as a matter of fact. We'll have to read about it. We can hear about it. Help me out there, Ron. Which one is it? It's near the end, I think. I want the gentleman that I just said from the DSA who put down the Constitution. Yeah, that's him. Let's do cut one. You're right. Go.
2: Yeah, the way I'd phrase it is of the DSA caucuses that believe in democracy as an end goal, Mug is the only one that sees revolution as a necessity to get there. And of the caucuses in DSA that see the necessity of revolution, we're the only ones that see democracy as the end goal. So the two things that we're famous for is our commitment to a program and our hatred of the United States Constitution.
0: Okay, so hold on now. So the Democrat Party keeps talking about a big tent. So they're going to bring people in like this who hate the Constitution. That's why they talk about deconstructing it, but so does Hakeem Jeffries. So does Elizabeth Warren. So does Chris Murphy. So does Buttigieg. Go ahead.
2: What the program does is it gives us a roadmap to revolution, and it gives us the obstacle that we finally will have to get over to have a revolution, which is the United States Constitution, basis of the United States government.
0: Okay, now the guy speaks the truth that the obstacle to the revolution is the United States Constitution, which I've been telling you for a quarter of a century, which is why they attack it, which is why the Democrat Party attack it, which is why the media attack it.
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10: News this hour from Town Hall. I'm Jason Walker. Representative Byron Donalds winning the Republican nomination for Florida governor and former Representative David Jolly has nabbed the Democratic nomination, setting the stage now for a November contest to replace the outgoing governor, Ron DeSantis. Trump administration is increasing pressure on the regime in Cuba.
11: Secretary of State Marco Rubio continues to push a hard line against Cuba's communist government. Rubio, whose parents fled the island, has long called for an end to the regime. The administration has already cut off major oil supplies to Cuba by pressuring Venezuela and Mexico. A new CIA Cuba task force has been established, and the State Department recently released a lengthy report calling Cuba the capital of 21st century communism. Officials say the goal is fundamental change to the island. Willie Nelson, Washington.
10: The damage done in Russia is being described as absolutely tremendous. We're talking about the latest Ukrainian drone barrage on Russia.
12: Ukrainian forces have launched one of their biggest drone attacks on Russia since the war in Ukraine began, firing almost 800 drones. Moscow's mayor said of the more than 600 Ukrainian drones that flew towards the Moscow region, 180 were shot down. Officials reported no deaths or major damage. The overnight attack comes just 2 days after a similar assault. Meanwhile, a Russian missile strike on a village in Ukraine's Kharkiv region killed at least 10 people and wounded 8 others. I'm Karen Chemas.
10: Well, the Navy is now confirming that a destroyer, the USS Benfold, with some 300 sailors on board, suffered a major breakdown last month in the Pacific. It was left without power for 4 days. Spokesman says the vessel reported an engineering casualty involving its generators. More on these stories, townhall.com.
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10: ABC filing a lawsuit against the Federal Communications Commission alleging violation of its First Amendment rights. More from Rich Thomason.
18: The suit alleges a violation of Disney ABC's First Amendment rights. It comes on the heels of FCC Chairman Brendan Carr stating that broadcasters have a duty to operate in the public interest. Carr says the commission is trying to restore that standard. The broadcast license review comes well before those licenses are due to expire, and it follows President Trump's calls for the firing of late-night host Jimmy Kimmel. Rich Thomason, Washington.
10: Well, data centers continue coming under fire from state leaders around the nation. More governors shifting their stance and taking more steps to squeeze the centers as the midterm elections are right around the corner. At the same time, public opinion sours on the energy-hungry areas. Breaking news and analysis, Town Hall. A nice climb for Home Depot. Bob Agnew explains.
19: Home Depot sales improved during its fiscal second quarter as customers spent more during the summer months and concentrated on smaller projects. Revenue for the Atlanta-based company increased to $47.86 billion. That exceeded Wall Street expectations. Sales at stores open at least a year, a key indicator for any retailer's health, climbed by 1.7% in the U.S. Comparable store sales up by 1.3%. 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
10: President Trump promoting new data showing U.S. prescription drug prices falling 0.8% in July and down 3.1% from 1 year ago. Mr. Trump's administration credits most favored nation drug deals and the Trump RX website for the drop. Wall Street Tuesday, another down day. The Dow was off 116 points. More on these stories, townhall.com.
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0: Hello, America. 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Our number, 877-381-3811, 877-381-3811. We'll be taking calls in about 15, 20 minutes or so for those who care, for those who wish to participate. I know, and I want to apologize in advance. Sometimes I'll give out the number, and then I don't take any callers because either I've guessed or I'm in the middle of something, and it just doesn't work out. But I'll try and do the best I can tonight. I want to go back to this cut with a guy named Cliff Connolly, the Democratic Socialists of America member, who just a few months ago made it abundantly clear that that group hates the Constitution. Now, first of all, you and I knew this. And the Democrat Party hates the Constitution. That's why they're all talking about destroying the independence of the court by packing it. That's why they're all talking about eliminating the Electoral College, which means smaller states will have no say whatsoever, or big states with small populations. And as I've told you many times, it'll come down to about 12 states, and in those states, it'll come down to Democratic metropolitan areas. And so this is the reason they want to get rid of the Electoral College. It has nothing to do with slavery 250 years ago. That's not why that was put in place. That was put in place to ensure every corner of the country would have representation. Now, the Democrat Party has never embraced Americanism. Never. Slavery and segregation and eugenics and Jim Crow and let's eliminate the Electoral College so three-fourths of the country isn't involved in our government. I mean, that the Congress, what they mean is get rid of the Senate. This is their plan. Get rid of the Senate. We just have a parliament. And the parliament picks the president like they do all over the world. So you would actually have no say in who the president is, you understand? The other proposal out there by the Democrats is to eliminate the Electoral College and have a direct vote. And that's where, of course, the Democrat cities and states will have the most power. You won't even see a candidate in three-fourths of the country campaigning there. Certainly not in smaller states, and yet, as smaller population states. And yet, many of these big, smaller population states make it possible for you to eat where the farmers and the ranchers are. Make it possible for you to drive your car or your truck, because that's where the natural gas and the oil are. Make it possible to have all kinds of products that are created into, like the iPhone or televisions and so forth and so on. That is all these materials. They're not in the cities. They're not in the heavily populated areas. They're in the more rural areas, aren't they? Certainly much of it, if not most of it. And yet they would have no representation. You could see how the country would tear into pieces, tear into factions, and tear itself apart, which is exactly what the framers were opposed to. When I hear these young punks just going there about we're going to get rid of this, we're going to do that, have no experience, never got dirt under their fingers. They think they know everything because they took some college courses, or maybe they went, got a PhD or a law degree, or who the hell knows, who cares? The point is, why should we care what they think and why should we listen to them? Here's Cliff Connolly. Now, we're going to take this a little slower. A DSA member. Now, there were four, five, six of them who were getting together and had this Zoom call. And it was recorded, and I guess they were impressed with themselves. They put it out. Hat tip, I hate to say it, to Mediaite, June 2025. I'm sorry, I said a few months ago. A year ago. Go.
1: Yeah, the way I'd phrase it is of the DSA caucuses that believe in democracy as an end goal, Mug is the only one that sees revolution as a necessity to get there. And of the caucuses in DSA that see the necessity of revolution, we're the only ones that see democracy as the end goal. So the two things that we're famous for is our commitment to a program and our hatred of the United States Constitution. And what the program does is it gives us a roadmap to revolution, and it gives us the obstacle that we finally will have to get over to have a revolution, which is the United States Constitution, basis of the United States government.
0: Now, we are constitutional conservatives, as I said. So it's up to us to stand up to this. It's up to us to dispute this, to challenge this, to confront this in our homes, with our friends, yes, in our workplace, in our social environments, in our churches and synagogues and elsewhere, to confront it. Or your kid might turn into one of these. Or somebody else's kid might. And let me tell you something. You may work your ass off to make sure they don't, and they still might. So it's something that needs to be fought and debated. And when I watch online pseudo-conservatives, not talking about abolishing the Constitution, but more government, more redistribution of wealth, more spending. And I'm hearing this from people who used to be individuals I admired as conservative individuals, but not so much anymore. Not so much anymore. You know, it's interesting. Convention of States, something that I support and have supported and wrote a whole entire book on it. Mark Meckler, who runs that organization as well. When I first thought about this subject, I was strongly against it. And then when I read it and started to research it and go deeper and deeper and deeper, why is this language in the Constitution that provides for a convention of states? Then it all made sense to me. It was George Mason who got up 2 days before they closed the convention and said, hey, I got an issue here. And that is, what if Congress turns out tyrannical? We have all the amendments going through Congress. We've got to do better than that. So they had a compromise. And the compromise was essentially, okay, the states, if the states and the conventions in states, the states come forward with amendments to the Constitution, 34 states, they can present them to Congress. Congress would have nothing but a ministerial task of signing off on the fact that they received them. And then you would go through the usual, you'd need 38 states to vote yes on an amendment. So it's a high bar, and yet we still had opposition. I think 20 states are in. I'll have to check with Meckler. I think 20 states are in. Considering there's not a massive amount of money or publicity behind this, that's pretty amazing. And my point, too, is this. One of the people online who's talking about more federal intervention and, you know, the dollar that shouldn't be the reserve currency for the rest of the world and going on, that individual, I won't mention their name, when we met with that individual, I and some other conservatives pressing the case for convention of states didn't support it. He didn't support it. So when you take that into consideration, and now he's apparently part of this group that wants more government intervention, and I thought he was one of the most conservative people out there. I mean, it's very perplexing. It's just not a logical or rational thought process, in my humble opinion. We have people who want to destroy the Constitution. Say it. Most of them don't. Most of the Democrats want to destroy it. That's why they attack our founders. They claim that they were all slave owners. They all weren't. But
2: this is Jeff Cruer with my commentary of the day. Well, the U.S. is on the verge of a $40 trillion national debt. It has quadrupled in the last 18 years. What have we spent this money on? Big government, international wars, entitlements. Has it gone toward the American people? The average American is still $63,000 in debt. 36 million Americans are in poverty. We bailed out the banks, created Obamacare, shut down the government, and every time we see a problem, we throw money at it. Both parties are to blame. We spend $2 trillion more per year than we bring in. We've got to get to a balanced budget. Between 1998 and 2001, we had four straight years of surpluses. It can be done. It's going to take discipline, focus, and political courage. That's the last thing we see in Washington, D.C. today. The U.S. Senate just left for another vacation, passing a stopgap spending measure that was not offset by $1 in spending cuts. Our debt is our nation's greatest threat. More info on this and the other hot topics of the day, check out ringsidepolitics.com.
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0: All right, I want to get to some of these results in Florida for you folks, where they have the Democrat Party and Republican Party primary the way it's supposed to work. Not these what they call jungle primaries, where everybody runs in the same primary, which is really intended to help Democrats or liberal Republicans. And there were a couple of races on the Democrat side, and I want to get to some on the Republican side, where you had these DSA radical kooks trying to take on really quite very liberal, a couple of very liberal Democrats. One is a relatively moderate Democrat. And so Wasserman Schultz, she was the radical liberal running against the communists. You understand? She won. It was supposed to be ultra close, but it was not ultra close. She got 45.6% of the vote against somebody named Holness, who got 22.9% of the vote. And these are changed districts, as you know, because of the great governor, Ron DeSantis, having to deal with California and so forth. There's another one I'm looking for, a gentleman by the name of Moskowitz, who's more moderate than some of the more liberal Democrats. He was running against another one. He got 63.5% of the vote with 90% of the vote in, so he is easily taking out the DSA candidate. So this needs to be said. The DSA is not as strong as people think it is, particularly districts that are not the so heavily blue, blue, blue, and blue. So there is that. Now you'll notice Schultz is Jewish and Moskowitz is Jewish, and so they wanted to take them out because they both are avid supporters of the State of Israel as well. So there is something going on here. That's not very pretty in that regard. All right, let me look at some of the Republicans. One of the most grotesque races was this guy who was taking on Randy Fine, the incumbent. He's been there one term. He's a good man. He and I become quite friendly, which means, of course, he comes under a brutal attack. And I want to get to this number here because there is something a little troubling, not with his number, but generally. I'm getting there. Oops. Oops, oops, oops. Come on now. Let's get to the Republicans. It's not the easiest system here that's been set up to look at this, you know. Well, let me just tell you what I know. Randy Fine won the Republican nomination in his district. But the guy running against him, the main guy, is a Nazi, serious Nazi. Don't get me wrong. I'm not calling somebody that. And he put out one of the most horrific ads in the history of politics just the other day. It was so grotesque that even Hakeem Jeffries denounced it. Denounced it. The speaker denounced it. And a number of other people, including other Democrats, denounced it. It was that sick. The problem is this. Fine got about 59% of the vote. This guy got over 18% of the vote, Mr. Producer. Almost one in five votes cast. Now think about that, and that's in the Republican primary, in that district. That's pretty damn sick. Let me see how Byron Donalds did. Now, I called Byron Donalds today, about 2-3 hours before the show. I think it was pretty clear he was going to win. And let us see. I'm doing this, it's live. This is live and national. Byron Donalds, let's see, Byron Donalds vote tally. Vote tally. Let's take a look. Let's see what comes up. What is with the what is with the news? They can't do this easily. Well, he's gonna face this guy, Dave Jolly, and I want to get into that in the general election as well. But first, let me find what Byron's number was. He is the winner, obviously, for the gubernatorial, Republican gubernatorial race. He's going to be running a guy named Jolly, who used to be Republican. You know, guys who were Republicans who become Democrats are the worst. It's like people who smoked and don't smoke anymore. They're like the most, you know, extreme on the issue. Okay. Well, anyway, so this guy, Jolly, he lost to Crist. Remember that guy? He was the governor for a while, and he had been a Republican, then he became Democrat and so forth. Well, he lost to him, and he's been a commentator on MSLSD, whatever they call it now, doesn't matter, MSLSD. He's been a commentator there, and so he's decided to run for the Democrat nomination. Apparently he's won it. It's not that he had a big battle there, but that's going to go on, and you can be sure they're going to throw as much dirt as they can possibly find at Byron. They've probably been holding it back, but we'll see how that works out. We're hurt all over the state of Florida. That doesn't hurt. I'm just seeing, while I'm talking, I'm still looking. Mr. Producer, if you can look too, that would be great. Byron Donalds, what percentage of the vote he's gotten. I'm sure there are people in the audience already yelling at us. Hey, you got that? I know, but I'm doing a radio show and looking at the same time. All right, let me look at one more, and then we're going to move on, and Mr. Producer will help me find. Well, here it is. Yeah, you're right. 49.1% I have. Jay Collins is the lieutenant governor, who's actually a very good guy. He got 24.7%. I've got about 80% of the vote in here. But that's the ballpark in there. Jay Collins is a combat veteran, a very tough guy, lost part of his left leg, I think it is. And as I say, he's a very good man. He's the lieutenant governor. He's just not known very well, I don't think. And, of course, Byron is. And Byron was backed by the president before anybody else got in, which is a way of signaling, don't everybody else get in. All right, let me take a couple of calls. I promised I would. Let us go to Diane, Easton, Pennsylvania. There was a great boxer that came out of there, wasn't there, Diane? Larry Holmes.
1: Oh, you yes, know I what? Remember. I met a relative of his at work. I couldn't believe it. And I live right near Larry Holmes Drive.
0: Yeah. So. Well, he was quite a boxer. Then there were a lot of tough opponents at that time. And you're in Easton, PA, which I've been to, a really wonderful place, and you're listening on Sirius XM Satellite. So how are you?
1: You know, I'm good, and it's to say it's an honor to speak to you is an understatement. Mark,
0: oh, you're sweet.
1: My thing now is I need to understand why things happen. I don't really care so much what happened. I really want to know why. And so now as you're talking about the DSA and the quotes we're hearing, we're going to cancel the Constitution. You know, we don't like it. And then I said, well, wait a second. Why would you be bothering to talk about packing the court? Who's going to be? Are we going to have a president?
0: You know, that's a great point. Diane, don't hang up. Diane says, wait a minute, you're going to eliminate the Constitution. What's the point of packing the Supreme Court? Brilliant. We're going to bring Diane back if she hasn't hung up. We'll be right back.
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4: With SRN News, I'm Jason Walker. Less than 2 hours before President Trump was set to impose 50% tariffs on $20 billion worth of Canadian imports, The U.S. and Ottawa reaching a deal that delays the sanctions, buys time for more negotiations, and it also avoids, for now, another strain in the already tense relations between the two North American allies. Representative Byron Donalds winning the GOP nomination for Republican governor, and former Representative David Jolly has won the Democratic nomination. That sets the stage for the November contest to replace outgoing Governor Ron DeSantis. Meanwhile, voters also have gone to the polls in primary action in Alaska and also several key races in Wyoming. SRN News.
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11: Making the case that you're making over and over and over for months now, that there are millions of Iranians who are in this concentration camp under the Islamic regime, and they want to set things straight. They want their freedom. They want their retribution, and we need to arm them the way Reagan armed different freedom fighters. These are freedom fighters. And I couldn't agree with you more, and I think it's in our interest, the United States of America, to get this over with as quickly as possible, and yes, to destroy this regime. And I don't apologize for that at all. We should destroy this regime. We'll be right back.
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0: Oh, we like this song. All right. But we don't have enough time to play around, do we, Mr. Critters? So we all know about gold in 2026 as we entered 2026, right? It went up to $1,500 an ounce in January. And it hovers around $5,000 an ounce or so. But the way to look at this from my perspective is diversification is key. It's key. Why? The debt is massive. Our yearly deficit is massive. The interest is now bigger than the entire defense and national security budget. It's over $1 trillion. It's going to go higher. We're at almost $40 trillion in debt that's on the books. A few years, we'll be at $50 trillion. It's adding up faster than people can possibly count, even computers. We have our off-book debt. They don't put on the federal government's books the debt for entitlements, just so you know. So it's actually over $300 trillion. In other words, I don't know if we're ever going to get out of this. I'm just being honest. And in 6 years, we know what's going to happen to Social Security. The trustees are telling us this. And what's being done about Social Security? The Democrats are blocking everything. And it doesn't take much. A couple of votes, and that's that. And what if they win the House and the Senate, or one or the other, and one day the presidency? Then they want to nationalize Medicare, which will destroy Medicare, but add trillions more to the debt. Then they say free child care. Everybody wants that. You know, the working people, the middle class. Of course, if you're 80 years old, you don't want it. But nonetheless, that's hundreds of billions more. And then we're to give up on the student loans. We're to pay for that. That's over $1 trillion. And we can go on and on and on. I don't see the great prospects here. So you got to protect yourself. You got to protect what you earn. You got to protect your pension. And the only way to do that's through diversification. Diversification with what? I'll give you my opinion. Not more paper. Not more paper. Of course, it's important to have equities and bonds and these things if you do. You have mutual funds and so forth in your IRA and your 401k and your other pension plans. That's fine. But the question is, shouldn't you diversify and not put all your eggs in one basket, as the proverb goes? And the answer is yes, in my humble opinion. Just one man's logic. And so what do you put it in? Well, what's lasted through all this stuff? What actually becomes more valuable and harder to get? Gold. Gold. Some people like silver. Some like platinum. I get it. I like gold. So where do you go for gold? Monetary gold. Because they've been around over a quarter of a century. They're very highly rated all the time. I have found them to be very responsive to my audience, to you. And they are prepared to give you a free gold and silver guide because they don't hide the ball. 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All right, let's see if we can squeeze in Ken, Tampa, Florida, the great WXJB. Ken, you're on the air. Go right ahead, please.
1: Dr. Levin, just want to let you know we had record turnout. We blew the socks off of everything. Everything.
0: It looks massive. The Republicans, like, doubled the turnout of the Democrats. Did I read that correctly?
1: Yes, and I got even one for you. I actually wagered on two of the candidates in Spring Hill, Florida, on Saturday at the early voting. I worked 5 days straight of voting. Yep.
0: Wow.
1: And it was a great turnout everywhere we go. And that's it. And you just keep speaking what you keep speaking the truth from the God of Israel about this people that if you are against the Constitution, we're done. You're out.
0: Mm-hmm.
1: Not even
0: mm-hmm.
1: get seated. You're not going to get seated. I will fight and make sure Speaker Johnson and we're going to replace Thune.
0: Listen to me. We are going to lead this movement here. That anybody who wants to eliminate the Constitution should not be sworn in, because that would be a false, that would be fraudulent swearing in. That's number one. Number two, we're going to fight the woke right and the isolationists who will place our nation in dire peril with the rise of communist China and all the rest of it that we're facing. If they want to side with Iran and they want to side with Qatar that's trying to destroy our country from within, we need to confront them and fight them too. I'm just telling the truth. All right, my friend, thank you for your call and thank you for working so hard. That's great. All right, ladies and gentlemen, my time's up tonight. Thank you for being here so much. Ron, you've done a great job. Bill, you too. We salute our armed forces, police officers, firefighters, emergency personnel, ICE, our truckers, the men and women in Israel, the men and women in Ukraine, the men and women in Iran, and you, the American people. Thank God for you. And I appreciate it. And if you want to go on the internet, on X, and throw in a good word, we wouldn't mind it. See you tomorrow.
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3: This is Jeff Cruer with my commentary of the day.
4: Well, the U.S. is on the verge of a $40 trillion national debt. It has quadrupled in the last 18 years. What have we spent this money on? Big government, international wars, entitlements. Has it gone toward the American people? The average American is still $63,000 in debt. 36 million Americans are in poverty. We bailed out the banks, created Obamacare, shut down the government, and every time we see a problem, we throw money at it. Both parties are to blame. We spend $2 trillion more per year than we bring in. We've got to get to a balanced budget. Between 1998 and 2001, we had four straight years of surpluses. It can be done. It's going to take discipline, focus, and political courage. That's the last thing we see in Washington, D.C. today. The U.S. Senate just left for another vacation, passing a stopgap spending measure that was not offset by $1 in spending cuts. Our debt is our nation's greatest threat.
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9: News this hour from Town Hall. I'm Jason Walker. Less than 2 hours before President Trump is set to impose 50% tariffs on $20 billion worth of Canadian imports, the U.S. and Ottawa reaching a deal late Tuesday. It delays the sanctions, buys time for more negotiations, and avoids, for now, another strain in relations between the historic allies. The Aloha State is cleaning up. Governor Josh Green says the tropical storm Lala caused a lot of damage.
10: It is the flood damage that's caused the most damage, more than the wind. Without a doubt, wind has affected roofs in some areas. It certainly blew down trees all over the place, but it's the flood and the mud and the rock that poured through Nalehu, Pahala, Waiohinu.
9: Jim Kelly is with Hawaiian Electric.
11: Because of the work that needs to be done on Oahu, we made the call over the weekend. We're going to hold back our crews here and then put most of the crews from California to work on Hawaii Island.
9: And officials say while there were injuries, no fatalities have been reported. The White House insisting the Strait of Hormuz is open for traffic.
7: President Donald Trump says the U.S. has no planned talks with Iran and insists that the Strait of Hormuz remains open and operating, despite limited traffic and a reported strike on a ship exiting the waterway. Earlier this week, Trump also threatened to bomb Oman as the country sought a deal with Iran to manage shipping traffic through the strait. Iran says the waterway will not reopen until the U.S. meets its conditions. Shipping data platform Kepler says transits fell nearly 20% through the Strait of Hormuz last week. I'm Lisa Dwyer.
9: More on these stories, townhall.com.
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9: Now blame it on sinking AI stocks as Wall Street slumps again.
14: Wall Street pulled further from its all-time high Tuesday as AI stocks lost ground. The S&P 500 fell 0.7%, its third straight modest loss since setting its all-time high on Thursday. The Dow dropped 116 points, or 0.2%, and the NASDAQ Composite sank 1.3%. Most stocks in the S&P 500 rose, but losses for several big AI stocks weighed on the market. Micron Technology fell 7%, while Nvidia lost 2.3%. Treasury yields held relatively steady in the bond market. This is Alex Vega.
9: New data shows prescription drug prices down 3% from a year ago. Trump administration credits most favored nation drug deals. Some liberal groups claim prices have fallen thanks to Joe Biden when he was in office, but experts say that is simply not accurate. Breaking news and analysis, townhall.com. Something new is always popping up in the world of technology. Now, OpenAI launching a new version of ChatGPT designed for teenagers. Here's Rich Thomason.
15: The San Francisco-based company says ChatGPT for teens is tailored for youngsters 13 to 17 with stronger protections, including content restrictions around things like suicide, self-harm, and romantic or sexual chats. It also provides homework and study support designed to help students learn rather than spit out answers in school essays. The company says the idea is to guide teens toward healthy AI use in an age-appropriate environment. Rich Thomason reporting.
9: A human rights group says forced labor continues on a massive sugarcane plantation in the Dominican Republic. The group says it spent more than 3 years investigating. More on these stories, townhall.com.
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18: 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And in that order, you want more? Of course you do. 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

0: 20 tons of squid spilled onto a Rhode Island road. Pretty sticky situation. And we got primary action, plenty of it across the country. Hey, everybody, I'm Kate Delaney. First at the top, we roll into the rundown here on America Tonight. Yeah, so let's start with some of those primaries and what has happened. As far as the Democratic Socialist Party is concerned, a major upset in the Florida Senate primary. Democratic Socialist Angie Nixon beat the establishment Democrat Alex Vindman, who was a star witness in President Trump's first impeachment trial. Meanwhile, Republican Byron Donalds and Democrat David Jolly will square off for the Florida governorship. Take a listen.
1: We've been crisscrossing Florida. We've been knocking hundreds of thousands of doors, taking our message to all Floridians. And tonight, because of your sweat, because of your hard work, we have won a massive victory.
0: Yeah, so that was Byron Donalds, obviously, there. Moving to a couple of other stories, how about the Trump-backed Representative Harriet Hageman winning the Republican Senate primary in Wyoming? Meanwhile, in some of the other races, and there were a lot of things that were happening, obviously, depending on where you hail from and are listening to this show, there were other referendums and whatnot that would have been on ballots that many of you would have gone to the polling places to check the boxes, so to speak. So in some of the other races, for example, in Alaska, they're looking for a governor there too, and Republican Governor Mike Dunleavy is unable to run again, of course, due to term limits. So that created a wide open race to succeed him. Alaska is a little different. They use an all-party primary system with the top four finishers advancing to the November general election. So Tom Begich, the Democrat, Bernadette Wilson, Republican, Jonathan Crest Tompkins, the Democrat. I mean, that's what we're looking at right now as votes start to pour in. And if we are looking overall at a bigger picture, and I mentioned one already, but three Trump-backed candidates lost their primary fights tonight. So, for example, in Florida, two Trump-backed candidates lost House primaries. Former TV journalist Ryan Elijah defeated Representative Corey Mills, who faces House Ethics and Justice Department investigations in the 7th District. So that was part of that problem there. He had endorsed Mills early in the cycle. And in Florida's 19th District, local conservative talk radio station owner Jim Swartzel won the Republican nomination over the Trump-backed Catalina Loeff, who had previously run for Congress in Illinois. So some moved in the favor of the president if we look at what's happened recently, and some in the opposite direction. It's going to be an interesting midterm, to say the least. All right, Iran, where are we when it comes to Iran? Every day it's a different story. Sadly, it is like you're watching a soap opera, only it is a soap opera with too many lives at stake. But Iran has apparently a secret plan to escalate the war. It's something that we've talked about before, and I'm going to go a little bit deeper on that in our next segment. But the president, just a few days ago, didn't really pull any punches, and he has not changed from this perspective.
2: After we finish defeating Iran, which is being very badly defeated, pretty soon I'll be declaring the Hormuz Strait a territory of the United States. Essentially, that's what it is. We have the blockade. No ships get through unless we want them to.
0: Yeah, so what is happening at the Strait? It is fewer ships that are able to traverse in that direction and get through. That's big. Both Iran and Oman have coastlines along the Strait, and the deal, as described by regional officials, would denote control to each country on traffic going in and coming out of the Persian Gulf. So there are concerns inside the White House that a plan that's been thrown out there, which hasn't been finalized, could harden Iran's control over the waterway. Some officials believe Oman has been more favorable to Iran than the United States in the negotiations, rather than acting as a neutral partner. So obviously behind the scenes, there's other trafficking going on in the war over communications. Iran officials have repeatedly declared it's untrue that they are engaging in direct talks with the United States. The president had previously vented anger at those denials, saying Iran was playing games and that officials were eager to strike a deal in more private conversations. And I think we're just going to hear more of this back and forth rather than Iran waving the white flag. But I could be wrong. I look at the magic eight ball. You know how this goes. Shake it. And what does it say every single time? Ask again later. 20 tons of squid spilled onto a Rhode Island road, blocked traffic for 8 hours. So a tractor trailer overturned on its side and it released that squid. The tractor trailer tipped over about 9:30 in the morning. This happened, like I said, in Rhode Island, and it had been kind of negotiating a turn when it got dislodged from the cab. Ugh. And that's when it flipped. And at the time of the incident, it was just full of squid that was going to a processing facility out of town, and the majority of it spilled onto the roadway, which has led to the long delay closing at the intersection. I think about 9:30 in the morning, reopened to traffic later at night, right during rush hour, though, at 5:15. The driver was cited for failure to secure a load by Rhode Island State Police. The operator and a passenger in the tractor trailer weren't injured in the incident. It's very, very strange. And, oh, boy, to see the cleanup happening. I saw some video of it trying to scrape all of that off of the road. Was really a tough job for the people who found themselves in the situation where they had to do it. Sad news here. I was a big ZZ Top fan back in the day when I worked as a television reporter in El Paso, Texas. I got to see them for the first time. I want to say I was like 21. It was one of my first jobs out of college, and I thought it was so cool. We went to Las Cruces, and it was a small venue, and I really got the feel of ZZ Top. Well, Frank Beard, the longtime drummer for that legendary blues rock trio, dead at the age of 77, and he was in hospice care when he passed away at his ranch in Richmond, Texas, with family members at his side. No cause of death was given, so RIP to a member of really an incredibly talented group. It's interesting where it all started for Beard. He joined the Houston-based band The Moving Sidewalks, ready for this, back in 1969. The band eventually changed its name to ZZ Top, and the rest was history. Coming up next, money, money, money, and what's happening in the courtrooms across America. We got that and a little bit deeper on the Middle East and Iran's secret plan.
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0: is Tops, the money, money, money portion of Going Deeper. The tariffs on some Canadian products have been paused. That's big news. The president paused 50% tariff on some, again, some of the products. So what are the products that we're talking about? And they were set to take effect, 5% of Canadian exports to the U.S., and risked escalation into, I think, a bigger trade conflict. Anyone looking at this doesn't have to be brilliant to read the tea leaves. But what the president said is on social media on Tuesday night, I paused the 50% tariffs against Canada that were scheduled to kick in tomorrow morning for a three-day period based on the fact that Canada and the U.S., subject to the finalization of documents, have a deal. And he put have a deal in giant letters and an exclamation point, et cetera. So it was going to cover $20 billion worth of goods, about 5% of the annual exports to the U.S. So what does that mean? Like anything from hockey sticks, electronics, plastics, building materials, all of that. The Office of the U.S. Trade Representative said the deal would include improved market access for U.S. goods, this is good, in Canada, along with economic security commitments and alignment on digital trade issues that divide Canada and the United States. The new tariffs announced a month ago would have risked escalation into a trade war between our close neighbors. And Canadian Prime Minister Mark Carney, who stepped into power last year by promising to stand up to economic aggressions from the United States, has said that Canada could retaliate. And his country has been one of the few, along with China, to strike back at past levies that the U.S. has thrown on them with tariffs of their own. And in a statement, Carney said that discussions with the U.S. on addressing bilateral trade issues, and this is what he called it, has yielded substantial progress, but there is important work to be done. So that's good news. How about some applause for some good news when it comes to any conversation with the T word in it, right? Because it would trickle down. I mean, it would more than trickle down, right? So this is a good thing, especially beneficial. That's the key word, beneficial to everybody. Then that makes a lot of sense. And so that's good news. And that's why deal, deal, deal, exclamation point, is a really, really excellent, excellent thing to hear. All right. Meanwhile, something else worth throwing out when it comes to money, money, money is this. And it's the fact that bonds are getting hammered and the street is saying, because a lot of people would hide, you know, get a bond, give a bond. That was a present. That used to be like a graduation present. I know I got a bunch of those. With yields on the 30-year U.S. Treasuries at 19-year highs, investors are saying a new era in the bond market has started, and it looks a lot like 2007. So here's what's happening. A sell-off, this is just the shorthand of this to make it make sense. A sell-off in these global bonds is pushing up borrowing costs for governments, businesses, and families across the developed world. And it doesn't look like there's going to be an end in sight to any of this. Bond yields are at a 19-year high. Investors are blaming that on everything from the U.S.-Iran conflict, which, of course, stokes what? Inflation fears, to tech company bonds vying for debt fund cash instead. And there's a lot of anxiety when it comes to bonds. And so looking to the future, so far the sell-off has been limited to bonds, but stocks are hovering near record highs and corporate earnings are still pretty robust. So that's signs that higher interest payments aren't squeezing economic growth. Whew. So we can all let out a sigh of relief. Whew. That little 401k you've been scrimping on, then you know what? That's a good thing, because you want a healthy market. And there's always been these predictions, I think, in the last couple of years, especially how everything's going to drop out. It has to drop out. And so the good news there is right now, no, that is not what is happening. All right, we move from money to going a little bit deeper on what's happening in the courtroom. And I think the biggest, it is that, right? And the biggest thing that, or biggest trial, I believe, criminally anyway, that people are talking about is the sad trial, the Lindsey Clancy murder trial. And every day, the defense is throwing up what they're throwing up while the prosecutors are, you know, laying the hammer down. So you had on Tuesday forensic psychologist Paul Ziesel, who testified about the first time he met Lindsey Clancy at the hospital after she killed her children, then tried to kill herself. And she wasn't intubated, but she was connected to medical equipment by tubes and wires. He talked about that, and a handcuff held her to the bed. But she couldn't move anything below her waist after a two-story fall from her bedroom window. She was paralyzed. She is paralyzed. And he was called by Clancy's attorney to testify for the defense as she's standing trial for the murder of the three kids, Cora Callahan, 8 months. What this forensic psychologist said is he said, she told me she remembered what happened, but it was fuzzy, foggy. And saying that he told her he had put on a speaker, and she left a message telling her husband that she loved him, because that was, you know, there was no visitors allowed, and so she asked this psychologist about her husband, and he used his phone, and then the psychologist told her she had to put on speaker, and then she left that message. So a couple days later, during another visit, Ziesel allowed Clancy to borrow his phone to call again, and then he heard her reference hallucinations and whatnot. So they went pretty deep on this. I mean, she's not disputing she did the killings, but the argument that her lawyers are making is she was suffering from postpartum psychosis when she strangled the three children in the basement of her home back in January of 2023, which the prosecutors are saying there's not the evidence of that. So this is really the thrust of this, you know, the thrust of this case. When the doctor was testifying, Clancy cried during the whole portion of testimony, and this has happened a couple of times in court, and this could go on, I think, for at least another couple of weeks, maybe, and with all the witnesses, etc., that have been lined up, and this is absolutely a shocking, horrible, sad story when you think of those innocent children, and then the rest of the family, the husband, etc., and ultimately, where does this end up? So day 14, the prosecution rested, and now this continues to move forward. So I think we're looking at a little bit longer for more of the courtroom and Lindsey Clancy, right? And, you know, I talked about Iran, and what do we go deeper on with Iran? And it is the push for nuclear diplomacy, as we see what's happening with Iran, the president pushing for Kim Jong-un a meeting this year, and the president attempting nuclear diplomacy with him during this term this time around too. So there is no planning that is officially underway, but the desire for another high-stakes meeting with Kim is suggesting that the president is searching for a foreign policy achievement, because, you know, we're seeing what's happening with Iran, and that's all slippery right now. And Kim, a dictator who has several dozen nuclear warheads without preconditions, is warming up, apparently, to the idea of that happening. I mean, he's got a nuclear arsenal that only has grown stronger and more capable of striking the U.S. since the three past summits. So does that pull away some of what's happening in the Middle East? And the answer to that is yes, it would start to pull that. It would start to pull that away a little bit. All right, coming up on the flip, your thoughts as we hit the mailbag. And, of course, we're going to check, speaking of stocks, the pre-market bell.
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7: With SRN News, I'm Jason Walker. Two Penn State University fraternities are now at the center of a cocaine trafficking ring bust, leading to charges against at least 14 people. Pennsylvania Office of Attorney General says the coke was cut and packaged primarily at the Delta Epsilon and Sigma Chi fraternity houses before it was distributed primarily to other Penn State students. With little time left, Washington and Ottawa reaching a deal that delays sanctions. President Trump was set to impose 50% tariffs on some $20 billion worth of Canadian imports. Representative Byron Donalds winning the GOP nomination for Florida governor, and former Representative David Jolly has captured the Democratic nomination. That sets the stage for a November contest. SRN News.
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2: 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And he says, keep preaching it, Kate, when it comes to the Rams and Aaron Donald. He'd be the perfect solution, even just to have his intensity back, I think helps the Rams enormously. And with the desire to come back, I think those workouts aren't because he's kind of just messing around. I think he really, really wants to make sure he can do it, and he wants to jump in and make it happen. No doubt it would ignite the fans too, who are already totally backing the Rams. I'm not saying that, but it would just add that little extra something, you know what I'm saying? I do know what you're saying. Right? It is about sometimes the one or two people, the leadership, the excitement over whatever it is. I've seen this with all the championship teams that I've covered. I saw it with the Dallas Cowboys when I first moved to Dallas, and such a sweet gig on the ticket. And I was there for the Super Bowl with Pittsburgh, and just seeing that team flowing into the end of what would be that legacy. They had that something. And whether it's a handful of players, whether it's that overall feeling, usually there's something that's happened. Someone's come back, something's changed. Something does give you that little bit of extra, right? And they're always looking for it. That's why if you notice, most teams adopt some sort of a saying, and it's usually different every year, whatever that saying is. Now, a lot of times you'll see them wear it on T-shirts and whatever the flow of it is, whatever it is. But usually there is something that they look at to pull everybody together. If you haven't seen Hard Knocks, Seattle wins the Super Bowl last year. That's a good example of it. And now they're the subject of Hard Knocks. So you win the Super Bowl. How do you come back and try to repeat that situation? How do you get everybody to get to an even different level? Because the NFL is so super competitive. All right, didn't want to go too much down a rabbit hole. Keith is listening to us on KSL Radio in Salt Lake City, 102.7 FM. Keith says, hey, listeners to America Tonight, and Kate, of course, I heard you put something on the air the other day about the Avengers Doomsday, and I have to tell you, I love the idea of melding all these characters together again, and I'm excited. You said that it was December when the movie was coming out. It's a perfect time for that kind of movie, and I love the fact of taking the different U-verses and pulling them into one in the ultimate fight. It is that good versus evil that I think, in a way, some of us crave or applaud or whatever it is. That's the theme, the good versus evil. You know this. I don't have to tell you that, Kate. And for those that are hanging on these airwaves, but I know I'll be there, and I'm sure you will be too, so I may have to call in and give you my two cents on it and see if it was really worth it and lives up to the hype. I want to see it on a big screen like IMAX, and I know they're doing the IMAX thing, so that's going to be pretty cool. That is all. So

So thanks for that is all. I love that. That is all. That is all at the end. This one's from Tommy. He's listening to us. Lou Information Station, KLIS in St. Louis, Missouri. Kate, like the show, and I'm glad that you always give us a little bit about the Cardinals, whether they're winning, losing, or there's some good highlights. I happen to pick up on one of the stories you talked about, though, that tourist who was hit by lightning hiking up Mount Etna in Sicily. Of all things, can you imagine that volcanoes erupting and there's lava flow all over the place, but it's not the lava that gets them, it's lightning that gets them. And a lot of people don't realize this, but if you go back even in history and you look at volcanoes and volcanic activity, a lot of times there's lightning that's produced in and around all of that. So really sad for the dude from Kansas who they tried to save, apparently, because you said something about a helicopter lift, but it didn't work out for him. Yeah, he was picked up by a helicopter crew. And this happened Sunday, and he was, but see, here's the thing, he was in an area he wasn't supposed to be on that eastern slope, so he's about 4,600 feet in the, what they call Roca Capra area, and he was, I mean, he was declared dead by the time they got him there by the medical personnel there, but, you know, this happens with these hikers, they close areas of that slope, from what I understand, because of the prolonged volcanic activity. So much of that is shut off, and lightning strikes have killed more people on Mount Etna in decades than the volcanic activity, like I said, because that becomes part of it. People don't realize that, but that's part of what also happens around the volcano. So yeah, probably was having the time of his life, right? That he was getting a hike. He was there in Italy and on an incredible, seeing an incredible sight. And then, sadly, you know, that happens. All right, let's go to this one from Mary. And Mary is listening to us on News Talk 830 WCCO. Hey, just so you know, lots of women are supporting you, Kate. It's not just the guys listening to your show. At the beginning of the year, I heard something about you on the air or coming on the air, and now I listen whenever I can. I have a kind of a weird schedule, and so I feel fortunate when I get to hear the whole show. But if not, I download your sauce thing and I listen to it when I'm at the gym. And I heard you talking about Hayden Panettiere's death, and it's really sad if you look into her history, the deep depression she had, her brother dying a couple of years ago, and, you know, again, the things that she had been through, and who knows what they'll turn up ultimately when they do the autopsy, but it was pretty depressing. I happened to hear a 911 call, and you could hear like screams, and just it was sad, obviously. And she was talented as an actress. I liked her in the same show you liked her in, Nashville, and I also watched her in a couple of other shows too, where she popped up on, you know, in a supporting role or whatnot. So RIP, gone way too soon. Yeah, it's probably gonna be a couple months before we know the official cause of a manner of her death, but definitely she wasn't shy about telling people what she struggled with, and the struggle was real. I mean, she even gave up custody of her child because she had dealt with so much. But yeah, it's 36. I liked her even in Remember the Titans. She was good in Remember the Titans. But Nashville pulled me in, and she was a big, Connie Britton and her were a big part, obviously, of that show. So, yeah, terrible, terrible. All right, as you can see, people talk about all kinds of things, sometimes on the lighter side, more serious, or whatever it might be. So you too can hit me up on the email, and that's Kate at KateDelaneyRadio.com.

0: slightly, but it's hanging around that same price. Then we look at the markets, and for the Dow, you have minus 0.22. S&P 500 minus, remember this is a small number, 0.69%. NASDAQ is minus 133. So that's where we're at pre opening bell. That's the key. I think sometimes people, every once in a while, I'll get an email. It's not the, yeah, I didn't open the stock market. I didn't say, let's ring the bell, Jason, and it's officially open. But I get it. It could be confusing. So it's just, I'm just saying the market's rolling. This is what's happening before it opens up. The Asian markets are already up and going, and the other markets are too. You know, some of the other markets are too, so that's what that's all about. The big story is, and it's going to be, is this pause of the 50% scheduled tariffs on Canada for, you know, 3 days. And this deal with Ottawa is very, very big. And it's, you know, there's been a bunch of tariffs on Canada and specific exports, including metals and lumber. People complain about lumber. I just had something happen with a mirror I'm waiting for on my SUV. Auto parts, terrible, terrible, terrible. So you see how that all rolls. All right, hang with us. I'll meet you.
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0: There's no question it's one of my favorite treats and the rest of America's too. But the big, bad, burning question is America Camp Gooey or Camp Toasty? Country Living's Rachel Barrett is going to help us reveal the results of a nationwide s'mores marshmallow preference debate. I love it. 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How cool is that? Hey, Rachel.
1: Hi.
0: So tell us more about this s'mores across America.
1: Sure. Well, here at Country Living, we love a good s'more. They're such an easy way to bring people together and make memories, whether at the home, the lake, beach, or mountains. So as we were thinking about ways to celebrate America's 250th, we really wanted a concept that was about bringing people together and in a casual, very Country Living kind of way. S'mores was such a natural fit, so we partnered with Hershey's to create S'mores Across America, a campaign that celebrates the unique flavors and traditions found across the country.
0: You know, speaking of those unique flavors, tell us more about that. You developed a s'more for every state.
1: Yes, we sure did. It was a very fun assignment. We took inspiration from local ingredients and regional specialties. Everything was fair game. Every recipe starts with Hershey's chocolate and a marshmallow paired with a sturdy base, whether that's traditional graham crackers, a pretzel crisp, or a cookie, and then finish with a uniquely local twist. A few favorites included Colorado's Trailblazer, which takes some cues from classic trail mix, Alaska's Aurora S'morealis, which has a fun coating of glittery sugar, and Georgia's Just Peachy Combo. The bruleed peaches really push it over the top. It was such a fun, creative challenge to dream up and test all 50 of these recipes, and it really shows how versatile the classic Hershey s'more can be.
0: Yeah, I bet. How cool is that again? And you took these recipes on the road, right?
1: We did. To bring them to life, we traveled everywhere from the CMA Fest in Nashville to the National Cherry Festival in Traverse City, Michigan, and just this past weekend at the Oyster Fair in Connecticut. A lot of the people we met on the road this summer talked about the memories that a classic Hershey s'more can evoke. Whether they're enjoying s'mores at the beach or in their own backyard, they described those shared moments of joy around a campfire as their happy place. It was fun talking to people about their s'mores traditions and preferences and what makes for the perfect s'more. So Hershey's decided to use these conversations to help finally settle one of the biggest debates. Are Americans Camp Gooey or Camp Toasty? Camp Gooey believes the messier the better, a lightly toasted marshmallow that's soft and oozing out the sides, while Camp Toasty loves a dark toasted marshmallow with a little bit of structure and a hint of smoky flavor. I'm Camp Toasty. My kids are Camp Gooey.
0: Ooh, I'm Camp Toasty. What was the verdict?
1: Well, thousands of people cast their votes on site during our s'mores tour and through nationwide polling. We also asked the huge social communities of Country Living and our sister brands Delish and Good Housekeeping to weigh in. And we finally have our answer, with Camp Toasty edging out Camp Gooey. Of course, anyone enjoying a s'more is a winner. The debate itself is just part of the fun.
0: Nice. Where can we go for more information, Rach?
1: Yeah, you can go to Hershey's S'mores Across America recipes. You can find them at countryliving.com. Try all 50. They're delicious.
0: I'm starting tonight. Thank you so much.
1: Thank you.
2: All right, I love that, the 50 recipes, right? I like s'mores. It reminds me of Girl Scout days, and it's just like a great, unusual snack. But the fact that, like she said, they did it different ways, I'll tell you a couple of them that she did. She talked about the ones that she liked. I know we have listeners in Florida. Key Lime Dream. So you have Hershey's Special Dark, and then you've got marshmallow cream, and then you got chocolate graham crackers and key lime curd. Yum. That sounds good to me. I don't care where you're from. And I know we have people that are listening to us in the great state of Wisconsin. Hershey's milk chocolate with caramel, toasted marshmallows, honey graham crackers, sharp shredded cheddar cheese. You know that thing about where cheese kind of does go with more things than you can imagine? And we got a ton of you in Minnesota. And for the boys back in the studio, they've got Scotcheroo s'more. And what that is Hershey's milk chocolate, toasted marshmallow, halved crispy rice square, a butterscotch drizzle, and peanut butter. Wow, peanut butter. Anyway, check out that site. It is really cool to kind of get that new twist if you are making a s'more. The Connecticut one looks pretty good to me too. It's got really interesting things on it, like apple slices and the chocolate, and then the toasty marshmallows and the milk chocolate Hershey's. Ooh, I like me some melted marshmallows. It's been a long time since I've done that. I might have to do that in the upcoming weeks, well, maybe in the fall. All right, let's head to birthdays. A shout out to Aunt Nancy, my favorite aunt. She's celebrating a birthday today. We celebrated the whole family with her early. I know her good pal Kathy took her out, and she says she had the best onion ring she's ever had in her whole life. She spent a big chunk of her life in Philly and in Chicago, and now she's in the great state of Florida. Happy birthday, Aunt Nancy. Also celebrating birthday, Andy Schomburg, 48 years old. You remember him from SNL days. He's been in the whole bunch of things, actually. I think he's super talented. I didn't realize how talented from the SNL digital shorts I did, but some of the other movies that he's been in, funny, Zootopia 2, Spider-Man Across the Spider-Verse, of course, Brooklyn Nine-Nine, and he even won a Gold Globe Award for Best Actor in a TV series for his work on that show, on the Brooklyn Nine-Nine. But yeah, he's clever. He's got chops, even some serious acting chops. And then Christian Slater, another one of my favorites on a couple of things that I've watched him, and you've seen him, I guarantee it, on a couple of shows. I'm certain that you've seen him, even if you go way back to Robin Hood, Prince of Thieves, or Interview with the Vampire, or maybe you saw him in Tucker, the Man and His Dream. He's good in that. Wind Talkers, another good one for him. A series that I liked that went from 2015 to 2019, Mr. Robot. That was, for me, that was a big Slater one. But anyway, he certainly has had some good roles. If you're celebrating a birthday, happy, happy birthday to you. Hopefully you're someone's taking you out. If not, go buy yourself a cupcake, your favorite flavor, or I don't know, make one of those s'mores and celebrate another day above ground. I call this ubiquitous bits of information, and here's a good one. People always talk about Air Jordans. What do you think a pair of 1985 Michael Jordan game worn and signed Nike Air Jordans would fetch? It's up for auction. And people, the Jordan stuff always seems to go, to me, it seems to go high. But right now, the bid is, because I looked at the bid is 70 grand. Uh-huh. So the next bid up would be like 72.5. And you can, people place bids. It's on sports.ha.com. I was looking at that. But the shoes are pretty cool. Pretty exciting, though. I mean, it'd be pretty exciting, right, if you were a big, huge fan of Michael Jordan's, especially if you saw any of the games. Are you kidding me? All right, and how about this? A six-year-old pug was, Ginny Lou, was just named the world's ugliest dog. Oh, that's awful. It's a contest that's held annually at the Sonoma County Fairgrounds in Santa Rosa, California. It's really designed to promote pet adoptions and celebrate the uniqueness and imperfections of really dogs across the country. But the tag ugliest, hey, come adopt the dogs. You want to see one of the ugliest dogs? And actually, this dog, the dog that they say is got voted the ugliest dog, is not at all. I don't think this dog is ugly at all. But with her new title, she and her human, a woman named Michelle Grady, they won just a day ago, they won $5,000. So, hey, it raises awareness for adoptions. And good for Ginny Lou, because see, even Guinness approves. It's because really the dog gets the, in my mind, the dog gets the last laugh, and the owner gets the big big bucks. All right, and finally, this is it for you. Ubiquitous bits of information. We'll leave you with this. Historians say this Tex-Mex favorite has its roots in the Rio Grande Valley in the 1930s. Fajitas. It was National Fajita Day. Ranch workers were given unwanted scraps of meat to eat. They made the best of it they could, so they rolled it into tortillas, and thus fajitas were born. You know what my favorite thing is? I love fajitas. A lot of times I make them, or if I go out, I'll get them. I like the steak, and I like the chicken on the border rules. Thanks to the Minnesota 2. That would be Jason and Daniel and all of you for listening to this hour of the show.
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11: News this hour from Town Hall. I'm Jason Walker. Another Tuesday, another day of primaries, but just in three states this week, Alaska, Wyoming, and in Florida. Representative Byron Donalds winning the GOP nomination for Florida governor. On the Democrat side, it's Representative David Jolling. They'll meet in November. Major drug bust at Penn State University. 14 people arrested, and a fraternity is in big trouble for allegedly making pledges participate in a drug trafficking scheme.
12: The group allegedly ran the operation out of two off-campus fraternity houses, described by authorities as an upper-level trafficking organization for the area. The drug ring reportedly operated in 2023 and 2024, using fraternity pledges to cut and package cocaine. Four people face serious charges. Delta Upsilon has been placed on interim suspension by Penn State. The other fraternity, Sigma Chi, is not recognized by the university and not subject to its oversight. I'm Lisa Dwyer.
11: A closely watched state murder trial is apparently now on hold.
13: Luigi Mangione's state murder trial in the killing of UnitedHealthcare CEO Brian Thompson was slated to begin September 8th, but it's now on indefinite hold as his lawyers seek to have the case thrown out on double jeopardy grounds following his guilty plea last week to federal charges. Judge Gregory Caro issuing an order canceling the state trial and giving the Manhattan DA's office until October 9th to respond. The DA had said they wanted to go forward. Meanwhile, Mangione is scheduled to be sentenced in the federal case December 18th. Prosecutors said they would seek life in prison, though federal sentencing guidelines call for a term of 24 to 30 years. Julie Walker, New York.
11: And more on these stories at townhall.com.
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11: A change of plans, a judge stopping efforts to relocate FBI headquarters to a D.C. office building.
16: The judge ruled President Trump's administration illegally discarded a previously approved plan to build a new facility in Maryland. A site in Greenbelt, Maryland was chosen during former President Biden's administration. But Trump appointees sought to reverse that decision last year in favor of repurposing the Ronald Reagan Building, a federal office complex a few blocks from the FBI's existing headquarters. Maryland and Prince George's County filed the suit. The Maryland location was selected over Virginia following an intense competition between the two states. Mike Hempen, Washington.
11: Liberia has now agreed to accept up to 1,200 deportees from the U.S. They'll be received within a year, the first group of 20 expected later this week. Breaking news and analysis, townhall.com. It's being described as simply incredible photographs. They're new images of a crater that was created by a SpaceX rocket on the moon when it crashed recently. Lisa Dwyer has more on some amazing photos and a story.
12: A NASA spacecraft circling the moon is providing the sharpest views yet of the crater carved by a crashing SpaceX rocket. They've released before and after photos of the impact area. The Falcon rocket's upper stage plowed into the moon 2 weeks ago after drifting through space for more than a year. The rocket launched a pair of private moon landers in 2025 as part of NASA's push to commercialize lunar exploration. Scientists say based on these new photos, the fresh crater appears to be 60 feet across and less than 10 feet deep. I'm Lisa Dwyer.
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0: The U.S. and Canada reached a last-minute deal delaying tariffs, according to the president, who says deal in a big social media post in big letters with exclamation points. And the latest thrills in Major League Baseball. I'm Kate Delaney. That's when we go into the man cave. But first, at the top, we roll into the rundown here on America Tonight. Yeah, it was a big night, politically speaking, in the Florida governor's race, the November matchup to succeed term-limited Republican Governor Ron DeSantis is all set. Representative Byron Donalds, who was endorsed by President Trump, will face David Jolly, a former Republican congressman and prominent Trump critic who left the GOP in 2018. Here's the excitement around Donalds, who's been campaigning hard in the Sunshine State.
1: We've been crisscrossing Florida. We've been knocking hundreds of thousands of doors, taking our message to all Floridians. And tonight, because of your sweat, because of your hard work, we have won a massive victory.
0: Meanwhile, Democratic Socialist Angie Nixon, a major upset over former National Security Council aide Alex Vindman in the Florida Democratic Senate primary. Republican Congressman Corey Mills, who had Trump's backing, lost his primary in Florida amid a flurry of probes and super negative publicity. In the Alaska Senate race, Alaska's primary is going to determine whether Republican Senator Dan Sullivan faces a candidate with the same name on the ballot in November as he navigates a really tough reelection race. It includes former Rep. Mary Peltola, a Democrat. The other Dan Sullivan's involvement has drawn attention of the Justice Department with the grand jury issuing subpoenas to compel info from witnesses linked to the campaign. So there is that curveball. And in Florida, two other Trump-backed candidates lost House primaries. I mentioned briefly former TV journalist Ryan Elijah defeated Corey Mills. He's got the whole House Ethics Committee stuff that he's facing in Justice Department investigations, so that didn't help. And in the 19th District of Florida, local conservative talk radio station owner Jim Swartzel won the Republican nomination over Catalina Loth, who had previously run for Congress in Illinois. So there's a couple of things that happened. Maybe some of you were out there. How about this? With almost 60% of the expected vote counted, Democratic California State Senator Aisha Wahab has 51% to fellow Democrat Melissa Hernandez, 48% in the race for former Representative Eric Swalwell's district. That seat is open after he resigned this year amid sexual assault allegations, which he continues to deny. I'll throw another one at you. State Senator Eric Barlow has won the Republican primary for Wyoming governor. He emerged from a multi-candidate field that included a state superintendent, Megan Dengerfelder, who was endorsed by the president. Meanwhile, what is the latest going on in Iran? And the answer to that question is it's the same situation. Nothing has changed. The needle hasn't moved in any direction that the last couple of days we haven't seen since the memorandum of understanding is now more than a few days expired. Here's what the president said a few days ago, and it really just still stands right now.
2: After we finish defeating Iran, which is being very badly defeated, pretty soon I'll be declaring the Hormuz Strait a territory of the United States. Essentially, that's what it is. We have the blockade. No ships get through unless we want them to.
0: Yeah, here's what did happen. Iran fired two ballistic missiles toward the strait on Tuesday, triggering air defenses in the United Arab Emirates. According to that country's Ministry of Defense, they say the missiles were targeting maritime traffic, but they just fell into the sea. Earlier on Tuesday, an Iranian attack hit the engine room of a bulk carrier in the strait east of Oman, leaving the chief engineer dead. The UAE says Iran has attacked seven of its ships this month. So far, August accounts for 20% of all attacks tax on shipping in the war, which is now approaching its six-month mark. U.S. sent Command, which oversees American forces in the Middle East, hasn't announced any kind of a retaliatory strike that we know of on the targets in Iran since late July. The U.S., as I mentioned, has continued to prevent ships from visiting Iranian ports, however, including firing Hellfire missiles to stop vessels trying to breach the blockade, because there certainly has been that. The strategy right now is to back off military action in favor of tightening the economic pressure on Tehran. But we'll see, because remember, earlier in the summer, the U.S. launched punishing strikes after Iran attacked ships, and then that prompted Iran to lob missiles and drones across the Gulf. So pretty much we're seeing the same thing, tightening the economic screws, but I don't know how long that's going to last before there's some other kind of movement. All right. Meanwhile, a couple of really strange things. One was this squid, 20 tons of squid spilled when a tractor trailer was trying to make a turn, and it ultimately spilled over. So on that highway, it had to be closed for 8 hours. It happened at 9:30 in the morning, and was not reopened until 5:15. But you said, I got to think about it, 20 tons of squid and what that would be like on a big portion of the highway. And the driver was cited for failure to secure a load by the Rhode Island State Police. Nobody was injured. That's certainly the very, very good news there. But it's a really strange thing. ZZ Top's drummer died. He's someone that was very familiar, I think, to a lot of people that were fans of ZZ Top. I would count myself as one of those. Frank Beard was part of that rock trio. He died at his ranch in Richmond, Texas, with his family members at his side. No cause of death was given. 77 years old. RIP to an incredible drummer for that group. I mean, it's interesting because he's been with them since 1969, when that band was called the Moving Sidewalks, and then they flipped their name. I mean, he's had some signature moves, I would say, with some of the big songs for ZZ Top. And since I saw them, I have to say they put on a really, really, really good show. And of course, inducted into the Rock and Roll Hall of Fame in 2004. Excuse me. He struggled with substance abuse early in the band's history before checking himself into rehab in the 1980s. But again, RIP to Frank Beard of the group ZZ Top. All right, coming up next, it's all about sports. We'll check in on training camps. Who's in danger now? Because it just seems like we've had a lot of injuries, that's for sure. And then Major League Baseball, there's always some incredible highlights, and Tuesday was no different. We're going to hit that up coming up on The Flip with me, Kate Delaney, here on America Tonight.
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0: We're
1: in the man cave, and boy, there is always a ton to get to. I say that I feel like every single time, because maybe I do. So here's one for you. Can you imagine meeting this guy? I met him once, super nice, but ESPN co-founder Bill Rasmussen dies at 93 from the effects of Parkinson's disease. When you think of where it all started, he co-founded the TV sports giant. He hatched the idea for the first all sports cable network with his son. And when you talk about history, wow, I mean, just having that vision and coming up with the idea of a network carrying sports around the clock. I mean, it revolutionized, let's face it, TV watching habits, right? And it's interesting. They were forced out, though, only a year by ESPN majority owner Getty Oil. I had no idea that's what it was. And Rasmussen's original idea was a cable channel covering only Connecticut sports, but many cable operators in the state were skeptical. And so someone suggested buying satellite time to reach a national audience. And oh boy, the rest was history, right? After that. All right. Meanwhile, when we jump to what's happening in training camps, every time I look and I check like the reports for injuries, I'm like, oh, please don't, let's not have another big injury. But it's like the Jets, they're pretty cautious with injured Breece Hall, because he could be on track for week one after a groin injury, but he's expected to miss 2 to 3 weeks after having that injury, which they want to get him there for the regular season opener. And he said, you know, it's interesting, but this happened in Monday's practice. And he said he didn't think it was a big deal. And then here you go. You check it out and whoops, it is a big deal, because he's going to lead the team probably in rushing. And since he joined the league as a second rounder in 2022, he's been one of the most consistent parts of the offense for the Jets over the last four seasons. So I'm a Jets fan. Yeah, be careful with him, right? I mean, he's been so good. He got a three-year, $43.5 million contract extension. So there's no reason for that. And in the meantime, this is another interesting sideline I'm going to throw out that we've talked about a lot here on this show. I've talked about it on other sports shows. Roger Goodell is saying the NFL is going to add an international team at some point. He keeps getting asked that, and he's saying it's just a matter of when, not if. The league will expand abroad, but it may be not anytime soon. It might be a decade. You know, there's more games, as you can see, creeping up with other countries, you know, taking the game to other countries, with Germany, England, etc., all over the place. And every year there just becomes more of those games. So that's not a surprise that the desire is to have a team somewhere. I mean, if the NFL does add a team outside the United States, London seems like the most obvious place that it would go. If they were to put up an entire division in Europe, London could end up with maybe, I don't know, multiple teams. Wow. It's pretty interesting to think, how would that play out? What would that look like? All right, let's head to baseball. And boy, we have some really crazy scores. I'm going to start with the craziest of all. When I first saw this, I thought, I caught a few little highlights, but I thought, I wonder if this is wrong. I wonder if they just got the score wrong. No. Brewers destroyed the Mariners. When I say destroyed, and this happened in Milwaukee, I would be loving this. If I was a fan, I wouldn't have left the stadium. 22-0. Yeah, 22-0. So they match baseball's modern era record for the biggest shutout. And, I mean, the Mariners could get nothing done. They just couldn't get anything done. And part of it is they had three-run homers from Christian Yelich, from David Hamilton, from Luis Lara, and a two-run shot by Jake Bowers. So the Brewers now they're 78-48. They match the franchise record for runs in a game since 1901. The only previous 22 zip victories were by Pittsburgh over the Cubs. That was in 75, and Cleveland at the Yankees, and that happened in 2004. Wow. I mean, just when you come out of that game, it's like such a laugher. You just got to be feeling completely psyched in a much different way. Right? How about the Cubs and the White Sox? Wow, this is an intercity rivalry that really is pretty intense. So Pete Crow Armstrong makes MLB history with a leadoff home run, and Alex Bregman's RBI single gave the Cubs a second straight walk-off win over the White Sox. That's my favorite thing, walk-off wins. So this was great for the fans that were there. For Crow Armstrong, leading off with that homer, that's his 31st for the second straight game and sixth time this season. How about that? He's a fun player to watch, no doubt about that. And for the Cubs, they pick up their 74th win too, so that's pretty significant. Hey, Twins fans, wake up. Where are you? 4-1 beating the Brewers. I like it. Point at it, Josh Bell. He had a two-run jack. Ryan Jeffers drove in Minnesota's other two runs, and it's a big night for the Twins. For Bell, it's his 17th homer of the year. Went flying over the right center wall in the first inning. Yeah, pad that sucker right from the start. Get some runs right in the beginning of this thing. So pretty significant there. All right, more scores to report from Major League Baseball. Guardians beat the Giants 8-1. The Phillies pick up number 69, Zach Wheeler. How about you on the mound? Five innings pitched, giving up just two hits and seven strikeouts, four walks in that one for the Phillies. They like it. They need that. The Yankees beat the Orioles out of Camden Yards 3-1. Pirates pick up number 62 by beating the Tigers. There's pretty decent rivalry or history there, certainly with that team that goes back a little ways. But Braxton Ashcroft allowed five hits over eight innings, and O'Neill Cruz homered in his return from the injured list. So for the Pirates, that was a nice win for them to pick that up. And, you know, Detroit's in a tight race with a handful of clubs for the final AL wild card spot. They've lost four out of five. So the series wraps up on Wednesday. And both teams pushing to get pulling out those scraps, getting any win that they could possibly pull off. Blue Jays knocking off the Rays. That's pretty big. This was out of the Trop. 10-5, the final there. So the Rays have been on a, they get on these like little torrid tears and then they fall down the mountain again. So Kaz Yakamoto broke Toronto's rookie home run record for this 25th. Josh Smith and Alejandro Kirk also homered. So for the Jays, beating the AL leading Tampa Rays is a very big one. The Blue Jays have won 13 of their last 19 games. Pretty significant, I would say, there. Padres knocked off the Mets 5-2. Where are my Diamondback fans? Sorry, Red Sox out at Fenway 9-4, the final 9-4. Royals beat the A's 4-3. And then we also will sneak in, I think there's one more score I wanted to sneak in. Oh, yeah, couple of them. The Rangers blanked the Nationals out at Globe Life Field 5-0. And if we look at that game, I still love covering the Rangers. Cal Quantrill gave up four hits in seven innings, and Justin Foscue hit a home run. Rangers knocked off the Nationals. So it's a 400-foot home run over left field wall in the second inning. So again, picking up the those early runs and what that does for your pitcher. Just again, just that little extra something right, that little extra boost there. All right, coming up, it's not about home runs and records. No, it's about something completely different. It's about influence. Big Mama, part of the discussion that we're going to have in Author's Corner, and a really intriguing book that's written like a novel that addresses all kinds of things, including grief. That's coming up around the bend with me, Kate Delaney.
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4: With SRN News, I'm Jason Walker. Representative Byron Donalds winning the GOP nomination for Florida governor. Former Representative David Jolly capturing the Democratic nomination. They will square off in November. In Alaska, a little bit of confusion. Republican incumbent Dan Sullivan has advanced to the general election in the U.S. Senate for Alaska. There were two Dan Sullivans in that race. The incumbent did win. Two Penn State University fraternities are at the center of a cocaine trafficking ring that's been busted, leading to charges against 14 people. Pennsylvania Attorney General says the cocaine was allegedly cut and packaged primarily at the Delta Epsilon and Sigma Chi fraternity houses before it was distributed. SRN News.
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0: Dr. Paulette Olasoji joins us, and she's got an amazing book, Death in the Bayous, The Big Family Lie, a thriller about the life and death of Big Mama. We had an incredible off-air conversation, and so I'm really pleased to introduce her here on Author's Corner with me, Kate Delaney, on America Tonight. Thank you so much for joining us on the show.
1: I'm so glad to be here.
0: So the question that people always want to know and are always curious about is, what made you write this book in the first place, and how tough was it to write?
1: Well, when I first started writing it, it was at the end of a book I was writing for a conference. And sometimes when I do conferences, people will ask me to write a book because they'll have like a book circle or big book club. And I wrote a book that was called Lost in the Loss, and it was dealing with grief. And that book almost like devastated me. So I realized that I had some unresolved issues around grief that I had not dealt with. And so by the time I finished that book, I realized it had something to do with my grandmother's death. And so I started on this book as a healing journey for myself, but I felt like it could help other people.
0: Yeah, and Big Mama really was the head of the family, right? And when you take the head of the family away and you deal with the funeral and you deal with the conversations, but then suddenly you go back to everyday life, it really becomes tough, right?
1: It really does. And a lot of times people look to who they consider the strongest person in the family. And so you start going to the funeral homes and you start picking up death certificates and dealing with a lot of stuff, but you never deal with the issue of how Big Mama affected you when she was alive. And now that she's gone, you've lost a very important chapter in your life. So now when you think it's all over, grief hits you when everybody else is going on with their life.
0: And what was Big Mama like?
1: Big Mama was not only the head of our family, but Big Mama was the head of almost every family in the community. People came to her when they had medical issues, financial issues, kids issues, everything, and Big Mama was there. So you could not walk in with a need and walk out with some kind of answer. You couldn't be hungry, and she wouldn't send food home for you to cook as well as offer you a meal. So she was the one. She was very spiritual, very, very spiritual. So that's where the spiritual side came in, and it was almost like she kept me close to her dress tail. And when other people and other kids in the family would go places, she would say, no, you can't go because you're different. She never would tell me why I was different, but she would always teach me things. So I learned a lot of stuff from her. And she was a great teacher, but she was a very spiritual person.
0: Yeah, and your book is so interesting. You talk about the big family lie. And we don't want to tell everyone everything because this book will really grab you and you want to read this. You can get it for a song on Amazon or Barnes & Noble. But what... tell us a little bit about the big family lie.
1: Well, in the story, and like I said, I don't want to tell everything because I want you to be interested in it, but it was like when Big Mama dies, because of her status in the community, nobody wanted the truth to be told about how she died. So then they fabricated this lie and weaved it through the family and weaved it through the community. And so the young lady in the story had to keep rehearsing it because she knew that was not the way it really happened. But to keep the status, to keep people looking at the family as who they were, they would not tell how Big Mama really died. And Big Mama really didn't do anything wrong. It was really covering for somebody else, their family image. And I wanted it to be like a self-help book as well as a thriller. And because I've been writing for so long, I've been writing since I was a kid, I wanted to weave in certain areas of help. And I've always gone into help ministries and help life stories and stuff like that. So I write books that's going to help people to read, but come out of it learning something that's going to be able to be applied to their life. So I dealt with grief. I dealt with the stages of grief and how one can come out. I dealt with unforgiveness. I dealt with all of that in the book because even though it's a thriller, it's going to help you come out and deal with some of the issues in your personal life.
0: Yeah. And you've been writing since you were a kid. When you and I talked, what did you tell me? It was something crazy, like 45 books.
1: 45 books, yeah. Ooh. And I finally finished my children's book since I've been here. You know, I'm on sabbatical. So I finished my children's book, The Shoe That Would Not Go. I was like a little kid in here laughing as I wrote the pages of that book as well. So I had fun with that one.
0: We can't wait to hear more about that. Let's talk still more about Death in the Bayou. So with this book, what do you hope people take away? You know, I read the book, other people listening to us, they read the book, they're curious. They

0: get it, yay. And when they read it, what do you hope the big takeaway is?
1: I hope that people will walk away knowing that something may happen in your life that may cause a pause, but it doesn't need to make you stop and not be able to move. Even if it's a death or the loss of a family member, whether they walk away from a friendship, a loss of a pet, if someone walks away, life does not stop. Their life ends in a way, but the memories cause them to live on forever. And because of what you can grab from the past or what you learn from them, they stay alive within your life. They stay alive within the things that you do. And in spite of the fact that Big Mama is gone, every time I write something, she shows up somewhere in something that I write, something that I teach. And so in this book, I'm hoping that when they get through reading it, they'll go through the grieving process, which is normal. Some processes last longer than others, and we're going to give you a chance to go through however long it takes, but you don't have to die yourself in the process. You can come out better because you'll go back remembering the bad things, but you're going to remember little words that people said to you, little things that grandma said, to her grandchildren that they can even say now. And a lot of times you'll be sitting down saying, oh, I remember mama said. One of the things she said, don't cry over things that can heal. Well, we may cry, but we don't have to linger in the grief because we know that maybe next year at this time, you're going to think about that same thing and laugh about it. So she will tell you just little things that we can pull from it. And I hope that the people will be able to pull those things. And the main thing I remember grandma saying was, truth may cost you, but lies will bankrupt your soul. And every time you think about that, it's like people have to keep covering a lie and covering a lie and remembering the last lie they told. But when you tell the truth, it's almost like a freedom. And I know you can't tell everything, but you don't have to keep building lie upon lie upon lie because that will bankrupt your soul.
0: Wow, I mean, she's alive in that. Just the hashtag lies will bankrupt your soul. I hope everyone hears that. And it's tough, right? Because we classify our lies like a little white lie. Oh, I do. And then you're right, because then you forget, and then something that maybe was nothing becomes bigger. So Big Mama nailed it.
1: And I remember she used to say, don't let one bad chapter write your home or your entire book. So you may have had a bad day, but that doesn't mean you're going to have a bad week. You may have had a bad week, but it doesn't mean you're going to have a bad month. This might not have been a pretty good year, but the next 5 years might be great. So I learned from the older things and I learned from the things that were not really so good. But then when you begin to build on it and you can begin to see, I learned something from that though. I'm going to forgive you, but I learned something from that. So now you got something else to build on. So I'm hoping that people will read the book. They'll find things that they can build on, things that they've been crying over for years, they can now go back and laugh at. And I know, like, for the first couple of holidays after her death, it was like we could not have a good Thanksgiving or Christmas. Now we laugh about it. And now that we do videos, now we didn't do it back then. We do videos, we'll show some of the videos of some of our loved ones that die. And my family have longevity. So they live to be about 100, 102, 104, 5, And so we can go back and look at some of these people and go, wow. But a year before, we were still crying.
0: Yeah, what a great blessing that is. As you said, you're on sabbatical and you're a life coach, and what a wonderful thing. And it's perfect for your personality and the way you can reach and touch people. And now children with this, with the book about the shoe. Tell us a little bit about that once that comes out. I think it's fascinating. I've never heard anything like this.
1: Well, I was sitting at my dinner table and I was just thinking, and I have a little cousin. He's about, I think he's 5 now, and he has autism. And I would keep him. So that's how I became an autism coach, because I would keep him and try to help him. And he's nonverbal. And I would show him little things and he would point at what he wanted me to do. So I was thinking about him when I wrote the book. And so in my mind, I saw this closet full of shoes and there was always this little purple shoe that wouldn't go but so far. And so the other shoes would go out and come back and tell them what a great time they had. But the little purple shoe always said, I can't go but this far. I can't go but this far. And so they kept encouraging him to go back and come back and tell the story. So I had the little purple shoe to step out of the closet one day, saw his shadow and got scared and wanted to go back in. And one of the shoes said, that is not anything to be afraid of.

0: I'm gonna go get it.
1: Yes, I was so happy when I found that I was going to be talking to you, and I'm honored, first of all, that you even allowed me to be on your show. So I am really grateful to you, and I invite everybody to go out and get this book. I read it again. I told you the last time I read it again because somebody wanted to do it at a conference. And at first I said, well, this is a church conference. I don't think this is going to be good. But when I looked at the lessons that it gave in the book, I said, do it. And they say, yay. So I'm going to go to that conference as well. So I'll be presenting as a part of the book club. And I want to tell you, find those things that you know that's been a life lesson and share it with somebody else so they'll have a reason to move forward and not backwards.
0: Oh, what a great message. A perfect place to end this. Thank you so much.
1: Thank you so much for having me on this show.
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0: We've had him on before. He's one of my favorite people. I love the way he speaks, and the way he writes is the way he speaks, and I think that's a sign of a great storyteller. His name is George Mills, and he joins us here again on Author's Corner on America Tonight with me, Kate Delaney, and this book, Clay's Battle Between True Love and Lust. Oh, George, it's so good to have you back on.
1: Thank you for having me, ma'am.
0: So let's talk about this adventure, and this is another unique one. Tell us about what happens here. How'd you come up with this, and tell us more about the story?
1: Well, as you know, I've written several books, and The Battle Between True Love and Lust, it was an idea that came to me when I was writing Clay's Endless Dreams. I wanted to find out what the difference was between true love and lust after going through a divorce about 11, 12 years ago. And that's what started me writing all of the books that I have written, was the fact that I went through a divorce. But Clay's Endless Dream really gave me an insight to search out what the difference between true love and lust. And as that's one of the answers that this is one of the answers that I gave Mr. Nick on this questionnaire, is I set out to see if I could find the answer to that question: what is the difference between true love and lust? And I asked several friends what their input would be, and all of them was different except for one answer, and that answer was, read your Holy Bible. Reading God's Word, you will find what the meaning of true love really is all about.
0: I love that. I love that that's the one area where you can go to, because as you know, and you express this in the other books, it's really tough going through a divorce. You kind of get blindsided, don't you?
1: You do. And it was really tough on me because it was the day that my birthday when she confronted me that she no longer was in love. So to me, what is the difference between true love and lust? To me, it was true love. And that's one of the things that I've struggled with here lately. And that's what also inspired me to write the book, what is love and what's lust? We meet people, and as I discuss it in the book, with one of my characters, he goes into a long background that's what the purpose was for us to repopulate the earth. And we have that mentality of seeking out the person that we feel would give us a strong offspring, you know, to carry on the genes that we have had in our lives. That makes sense.
0: It does make sense. And that's why it's interesting that you and your friends had a few different answers. And in this book, that's the idea. Clay wants to get an understanding of what true love is all about, because of being stunned about being all of a sudden going through a divorce after 25 years, and now finding himself in that situation of, wow, what do you do and what do you encounter when you're alone and along the way? And you really have some clever things that you write about in the book, because life becomes different, right?
1: It does. And it gave me that, what is the difference between true love and lust? I want to know, you know, what makes that animal instinct kick in. And the only way you can find the answer is going through the Bible, God's words, and everything, and seeking it out. He said, ask, and it shall be given. And if you seek that answer, you will find it. And I hope I found it in this other upcoming book, Clay Finally Finds His True Love.
0: Which is great, you know, knowing and learning the difference between true love and lust, and then finding that true love. So you think you can find true love even when you thought you had it and lost it, and no matter what age, right?
1: Right. That's true. You can't ever stop learning, I guess you can say.
0: And not stopping and learning, that's part of Clay's mindset. Is that okay, now I have to dust myself off. I've got these newfound friends, and I've got to go on these different adventures and encounter different things along the way. And that's what happens in this. There's even some kind of I guess heated arguments. There's some back and forth a few times in the book, right?
1: Yes, ma'am. And those are my way of saying, you know, it's funny how each of us have our own opinion on what we see as true love and lust. It was definitely a challenge trying to figure out, okay, is this person being sincere about their answer, or are they just telling me something other than just to get me to go on about my business? they themselves don't know for sure what the answer could be.
0: Yeah, it's the great mystery, that's for sure. And then, and also in this book, I want to make sure people know Clay's battle between true love and lust is very clever and very funny, just like George is. George, you are clever, and you do have this way of speaking and writing the same way, which you can get this book and all of his books on Amazon, Barnes & Noble for a song, paperback or Kindle, however you want to consume it. So you always weave humor in there. You find a way to make it funny, don't you?
1: Yes, ma'am. And that's one of the takeaways of it, is I want them to enjoy, but at the same time, take it serious about before they jump into holy matrimony, because that is a holy matrimony that God created for man and woman, as he did for Adam and Eve. It's serious. And like you said earlier, you go through a divorce after that many years, it really destroys you to the point that you got to find an answer to that question. Was it love or was it lust? And I've had a few friends that's gone through a divorce, and I don't know, I hadn't talked to them about their experience with it, but for me, it was definitely a knockout blow that I had to bounce back from.
0: I love what you said there, that one of the takeaways is you want people to enjoy, the book has humorous nuggets in it, but you want them to realize to be careful when you jump in, right?
1: That's right, because like I said, that is a holy matrimony that is meant to be for life. And life is too short to not be with the person that God has created for you. And that's another thing that I talk about, is searching for that soulmate. God has created each and every one of us a perfect soulmate. And just because you see that one that you think can produce you a good offspring is not necessarily the one that he created for you. He let us make our own minds up. And that's one of the other things, the choices that we make, we got to be careful with them, because it's life and death situation, if that's the proper way to put it.
0: It is, and it makes complete sense. And again, I think you have just a great way of speaking and a great way of pulling it all together. So this is a good read, my friends, as your other books are too as well. And it's always fun to talk to you. George Mills, thank you so much for coming on the show.
1: Thank you, ma'am, for having me, and I appreciate it.
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8: News this hour from Town Hall. I'm Jason Walker. Representative Byron Donalds winning the Republican nomination for Florida governor, and former Representative David Jolly has won the Democrat side of this deal. That sets up the stage for a November contest, though one of the winners will be replacing the outgoing governor, Ron DeSantis. In Alaska, Republican incumbent Dan Sullivan has advanced to the general election in the U.S. Senate. He defeated several people, including another man by the name of Dan Sullivan, but again, the incumbent Dan Sullivan has won. Advocates and parents of social media victims see the trial against Meta Platforms as a major moment in their fight for online child safety. The trial in Oakland, California, involves attorneys general from four states. They are seeking billions in damages for social media harm to children. The suit is not focused on any individual person, case, or specific harm tied to social media, but rather broader claims that Meta made decisions in designing Instagram and Facebook that put young users at risk. Reporter Kevin Chan.
9: The states accuse Meta of harming youth mental health by deliberately designing features to get kids addicted to its platforms. They also say Meta breaks federal law by routinely collecting data on children under 13 without parental consent. The trial is expected to last 6 to 8 weeks, and CEO Mark Zuckerberg is expected to testify. Meta says it has a strong case of protecting teens, but this is the latest case in a flood of lawsuits targeting Meta and other social media companies over child protection.
8: Meta has rejected the allegations. More on these stories, townhall.com.
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8: Germany cracking down on human smuggling. BBC's Jessica Parker.
12: In Germany, the facilitation of people smuggling wasn't technically illegal to countries like the UK that lie outside of the EU's zone of free movement. Berlin agreed to tighten the law after our BBC investigation exposed how West Germany's used by gangs to store small boats' equipment before it's rushed to northern France. Migrant and law enforcement sources say tougher European policing is helping disrupt supply lines. But the recent emergence of so-called mega dinghies may be a sign of smugglers adapting as they seek to maximize their profits.
8: Well, the world of rock and roll, losing another great one. Frank Beard, the drummer for ZZ Top, has died at his ranch in Richmond, Texas. He was 77. Breaking news and analysis, townhall.com. Devastation in Toledo, Ohio. That's where an industrial recycling business simply blew up early Tuesday. Two workers have been killed, a number of people injured, and sparking a massive fire. Resident Demetrius Langston says it was very frightening.
13: The first one, it rumbled down my block. It actually rumbled down my block, and it sounded like a bunch of army robot soldiers.
8: Langston says he felt explosions about a half a mile away.
13: It was even more scary because you don't know where it's coming from. And, you know, you wonder what vicinity it's in because you have loved ones in the city.
8: No word yet. Explosion. Home Depot sales improved fiscal second quarter as customers during the summer months and concentrated on more on these townhall.com.
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18: When the lights go down low and the wolves begin to howl, from somewhere between the paranormal and the abnormal, you're entering into the parabnormal.

0: removal of matter inside of animal in some of these cases, and something as large as a heart is missing inside what should be a pericardium, and it is collapsed with no cut of any kind, no tear of any kind. And he said, that means we're dealing with technology that has the ability to see inside of the animal that they have taken down. They see what they want to collect. And he said, I think that the technology we don't have, which would be some sort of molecular, like extracting molecular tissue of a certain kind that would show a very specific frequency, and that is how the ETs are taking internal organs and fluids and other tissues. Why would they do this? This is where Whitley and I most recently have talked about. Whitley thinks, from new work that he's been doing, and he's going to have a book out, that the sometimes called grays that have some kind of a biological medical survival problem, and that there is something in this particular life form on this particular planet that when they extract certain tissues, fluids, and they absorb it somehow, it is helping them, the grays, to stay alive. I'm not saying, and Whitley is not saying, that we have hard proof of this from the government or anybody. We're talking about the evidence that both he and I independently have collected from various professionals, in my case, over the last 50 years. And Whitley goes back to his abductions at the end of the 80s and his excellent book, Communion. And that we are still in the middle of something like an arena where something is coming and going, nights, days, sometimes in round, what appear to be round craft, others triangle craft, beams of light, and that I get at least, this is a fair statement, I get at least 12 phone calls every single year from somebody who says, I've got video, I've got photographs to show you that what has happened to my animal is what you wrote about in your books. And they don't want money. They don't want to be on TV. They want people who take it seriously. The concept of craft that are round, usually, that either put a beam down into the field, or they put a beam and then the craft follows down the beam and ends up in the crop. They usually are not sticking around. They usually are scared and they don't see anything else. But then they find at sunup an animal exactly like the hundreds of photos that I have, hundreds of the same type of excisions that are cooked. The hemoglobin and collagen is cooked. There's no blood, there's no fluid. The missing heart is not the only missing organ. Other organs have been reported, but not as frequently, in which they are missing as well. And if I try to sum up what I think is going on March 31st, 2026, that it has been going on this planet for millennia, not just since the 1950s or 60s. And that we are dealing with what might be a survival issue, quite complex, of multiple types of species, then some have even fought each other over, and that's the question. Has Earth been fought over for 45,000 years by a variety of non-human intelligences who have been able to interact with ingredients, let's call it ingredients on this planet, that helps them sustain their life? And if that is true, or even partially true, I'll ask you and your audience, why can't the 8 billion fellow beings of humanity, Homo sapiens, be told the truth by the scientists, doctors, and government officials who know that extraterrestrial biological entities and artificial intelligence entities have been on this planet literally for at least 45,000 years. And why can't you, I, 8 billion Homo sapien, be told the truth that we're not alone, we have never been alone, that there are populations in a variety of solar systems? What is being waited for on Earth to tell the truth, and why? Because it sure seems to me that if we're a planet of liars, 8 billion strong, that weakens us and hurts us. But if we can get 8 billion people on beautiful Earth to finally be told the whole truth, we as human beings might find compassion for life more so than we feel it now, and that wars are insane. And I hope that my four books, five books, and my documentaries will help as we go into this transition, we must, where we go from the lies and the deceptions and the cover-ups to full truth about what is our actual Homo sapien origin.
1: That was a very, very quick hour. We will continue with Linda Moulton Howe from earthfiles.com. I'm Jeremy Scott, somewhere between the paranormal and the abnormal. And we'll have time for your calls at 503-389-3131. That's 503-389-3131 when we continue.
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14: News this hour from Town Hall. I'm Jason Walker. Representative Byron Donalds winning the GOP nomination for Florida governor, and former Representative David Jolly has taken the Democratic nomination. That sets the stage for a November contest between the two. The winner will be taking the place of the outgoing governor, Ron DeSantis. Trump administration increasing pressure on the Cuban regime.
15: Secretary of State Marco Rubio continues to push a hard line against Cuba's communist government. Rubio, whose parents fled the island, has long called for an end to the regime. The administration has already cut off major oil supplies to Cuba by pressuring Venezuela and Mexico. A new CIA Cuba task force has been established, and the State Department recently released a lengthy report calling Cuba the capital of 21st century communism. Officials say the goal is fundamental change to the island. Willie Nelson, Washington.
14: The latest Ukrainian drone barrage on Russia, inflicting tremendous damage.
16: Ukrainian forces have launched one of their biggest drone attacks on Russia since the war in Ukraine began. 800 drones. Moscow's mayor said of the more than 600 Ukrainian drones that flew the Moscow region, 80 were shot down. Officials report all major damage. The attack comes just 2 days after a similar assault. Meanwhile, a Russian missile strike on a village in Ukraine's Kharkiv region killed at least 10 people and wounded 8 others.
14: Well, the Navy confirming a destroyer with 300 sailors on board Pacific last month, losing for 4 days. Bill Rasmussen, the man who co-founded ESPN, has died at the age of 93. He and his son came up with the idea of a network carrying sports around the clock. More on these stories, townhall.com.
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14: ABC filing suit against the FCC, alleging violation of its First Amendment rights. Here's Rich Thomason.
19: The suit alleges a violation of Disney ABC's First Amendment rights. It comes on the heels of FCC Chairman Brendan Carr stating that broadcasters have a duty to operate in the public interest. Carr says the commission is trying to restore that standard. The broadcast license review comes well before those licenses are due to expire. And it follows President Trump's calls for the firing of late-night host Jimmy Kimmel. Rich Thomason, Washington.
14: Data centers continue coming under fire from state leaders around the country. More governors shifting their stance, taking more steps to squeeze the centers as the midterm elections are growing near. Backlash to the server warehouses is enveloping races for governor in some of the nation's biggest states. Breaking news and analysis, townhall.com. A nice climb for Home Depot. Bob Agnew explains.
9: 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Revenue for the Atlanta-based company increased to $47.86 billion. 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
14: President Trump has been promoting new data showing U.S. prescription drug prices fell 0.8% in July. They're down 3.1% from 1 year ago right now. Wall Street Tuesday, more losses. S&P down 53 points. The Dow dropped 116. NASDAQ sank 355. More on these stories, townhall.com.
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6: 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It's a long day coming, says Artemis Launch Director Charlie Blackwell Thompson.
7: It is an exciting time. It's an exciting time for this team and our crew, and really...
6: The crew, if conditions remain favorable for launch, Artemis II will send them to the lunar surface. Hear paranormal news every hour on Into the Paranormal.
8: I remember being on a table. 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
14: 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And this is some disturbing stuff. As far as the abductions are concerned, people are being obviously taken from their homes, from their cars, from other places onto spacecraft where then some procedure is done. I mean, that's the basis in this.
15: Yes, and it relates to the technologies that the non-humans have that we humans have not had, and that includes the resonance technology that can move and jump dimensions. That's not my words. Those are the words of scientists working, jumping dimensions. Well, you take the same idea that you can interact with and control the forces around you. Then the abductee says, like, for example, a lot of people will be in bed and maybe they've gone to sleep or they are lightly asleep, and so they become aware of something and they move the sheet back and they're standing. Often they're in some sort of a robe cape and they're not little. When the grays are there, they look like grays. There are others who are involved in abductees in which they are wearing something that seems more like a cape and a hood. And the interaction that then takes place, because there are thousands of cases that have been written about and analyzed over this last 50 years since I started trying to get to the bottom of animal mutilations, human abductions were right there, paralleling, right along. Farmers and ranchers who would have an abduction case that Bud Hopkins would be studying in New York City. And I knew John Mack and Bud Hopkins and Stanton Friedman, and we would get together and talk in deep conversations about what kind of technology is this that can enter a house without having to go through doors, seems to be able to go through matter, is able to get the person from a bed or wherever they are, move them into a craft, do an examination, taking the collection, the harvest of sperm and eggs, always suggesting to me that there is a genetic component, a strong genetic component to everything that's happening. And that goes to the question also, Neanderthal, another humanoid life form, and Cro-Magnon Homo sapien, that's us now, they overlapped about 45,000 years ago. And in that overlap, there became a one that became more dominant. And one of the interesting, I think, mind challenges is when you start reading about the ancient biology, what we know of what was on the Earth at various eons, and you read about the physical characteristics that describe Neanderthal, they were bigger, they had a bigger brain case than Homo sapien, us. And you would have thought that the bigger body, the bigger brain case, bigger everything would have won out. But instead, the Neanderthals are the ones that faded out, and Cro-Magnon Homo sapien sapien, us, came in. There have been abductees who have been shown movies in the front of their, it's called the forehead, like somehow how it works. Again, the technologies are not very clear to most abductees, but they describe what they're seeing. And they will see a movie that is going over where their forehead is, answering a question like, why are we here and the Neanderthals not here? And in one of those movies described by an abductee to me a long time ago was that the Neanderthal buried their dead, and that the physical proof of the burying of the dead were the rectangles of flowers in places like the Alps and that part of the world. They have found this evidence that the Neanderthal buried their dead, which then meant and implied a connection to going on after matter death, that there would be a ritual to help them, that I would say that humans today, why would Neanderthal have not been the one that dominated the earth? Why Cro-Magnon Homo sapien sapien, smaller, weaker? And some people have suggested that they have gotten the impression in some abduction experiences that there is something very, very important about the souls of Cro-Magnon Homo sapien sapien. And that also comes up in My Glimpses of Other Realities, Volume 2. It's a huge book, and it has a big section in which there have been multiple people who have been willing to talk with me and a few others about when they have been abducted from their bedroom inside a tube on a craft on humans, and then to understand that their evolution of Homo sapien that is extremely important to something that is not making, if 2 plus 2 equals 4, without us having specific facts and answers. But it implies that there is about the life of the sapient in relationship to ETs that monitor that and that we still may not clearly understand what we are, what our souls are, what the contribution in cycles of energy and frequencies over long times may be contributing to another life form.
14: Now of earthfiles.com, and unfortunately, wrap up the show for tonight.
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0: These are, and one paragraph from an interview that I did with Robert Temple, the author of the brilliant book, The Serious Mystery in Africa, related to ETs that would have had a base there in Africa. It's a brilliant book, came out in 1987, The Serious Mystery. And I both picked up the same, we had written similar thoughts that humanity stands at its own crossroads about how life will continue to evolve on Earth because we are also confronted with global environmental deterioration that we are causing. And that those who conclude that an advanced intelligence is creating the worldwide crop circle patterns when they come, they sense that something is trying to wake us up to our past, present, and the question, will we have a future the way we're going? And that the future will most likely involve human. And that the revolution that is occurring now, right now around us, a new consciousness that we are not alone in the universe, carries with it terms of humans to that concept. Some people are cheering and other people are afraid. Well, one of these experiences out of it, like everything that is going on, a new cosmology is emerging that says there are many more dimensions than this one, and I would add that we can jump them. That Earth exists in one particular dimension, these resonant frequencies, how they play in the transport of 55 light years in a few minutes. That other frequency forms from other dimensions can penetrate and even overlap our space-time as different radio and TV signals can move together in a single space to be separated at a receiver on Earth by a frequency tuner. And that there are many other universes which can be radically different, that intelligences other than human are now forcing glimpses of other realities upon us. And I would add my own high question now that I keep trying to find more and more about every day is, why would advanced intelligences who can jump dimensions want Earth and humanity to be theirs? That haunts me.
1: Right. Yeah. Are there other explanations that are viable besides the extraterrestrial one, Lynn?
0: Because, very honestly, I have had some people that if I use their name, they might have a problem. And I try assiduously to report facts, report as much as I can with hard proof. Some cases of 3 or 4 years, getting information from, let's say, a particular, helped me a great deal to understand and get to this point of understanding jumping dimensions. And that where power and dumb and blind for reasons that are not clear, but that if we could finally break through and everybody who knows the truth that we've got physical entities living on this planet and in other places like Ganymede in this solar system, if we could be told the truth, be introduced to them, not as something that is threatening, but something that may be important about the plasma of the soul, as I think of it, and that we are at coming in a period where humanity is fighting itself again in ways that could end up destroying parts of the Earth. Oh, my God. Do not let that happen. And that may be what keeps extraterrestrials that are strong and understand the high-end space jumping, and that they are trying to help, but that they don't want to be perceived as something overtaking the Earth and not something to be afraid of, but that we can have and are having and perhaps have had help from certain beings that do not want to destroy us. They want to see us evolve and grow and become the

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1: Hey, New Orleans, it's White Church, author of Lane Kiffin is an Overpaid Carpet-Bagging Confederacy Illiterate Stooge, Go Fighting Tigers of LSU, and Robert E. Lee.
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6: 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It's Jude Blue again, and we've got another exciting adventure of Radio Flashback. But what could be more exciting, you ask yourself, Jude Blue? 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
7: 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Well, it's 5 o'clock Sunday, Radio Flashback. Oh, boy, a new time slot. 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
8: News this hour from Town Hall. I'm Jason Walker. The Aloha State trying to clean up. Governor Josh Green says it's a mess and a lot of damage.
9: It is the flood damage that's caused the most damage, more than the wind. Without a doubt, wind has affected roofs in some areas. It certainly blew down trees all over the place. But it's the flood and the mud and the rock that poured through Nalehu, Pahala, Waiohinu.
8: Jim Kelly is with Hawaiian Electric.
10: Because of the work that needs to be done on Oahu, we made the call over the weekend. We're going to hold back our crews here and then put most of the crews from California to work on Hawaii Island.
8: No fatalities reported in that tropical storm. The White House insisting the Strait of Hormuz is indeed open for traffic. Lisa Dwyer has more.
11: President Donald Trump says the U.S. has no planned talks with Iran and insists that the Strait of Hormuz remains open and operating, despite limited traffic and a reported strike on a ship exiting the waterway. Earlier this week, Trump also threatened to bomb Oman as the country sought a deal with Iran to manage shipping traffic through the strait. Iran says the waterway will not reopen until the U.S. meets its conditions. Shipping data platform Kepler says transits fell nearly 20% through the Strait of Hormuz last week. I'm Lisa Dwyer.
8: Less than 2 hours before President Trump was set to impose 50% tariffs on $20 billion worth of Canadian imports, the U.S. and Canada reaching a deal Tuesday night. It delays the sanction, buys time for more negotiations, and avoids another strain in the relationship. More on these stories, townhall.com.
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8: Well, blame it on sinking AI stocks as Wall Street slumps again.
13: Wall Street pulled further from its all-time high Tuesday as AI stocks lost ground. The S&P 500 fell 0.7%, its third straight modest loss since setting its all-time high on Thursday. The Dow dropped 116 points, or 0.2%, and the NASDAQ Composite sank 1.3%. Most stocks in the S&P 500 rose, but losses for several big AI stocks weighed on the market. Micron Technology fell 7%, while Nvidia lost 2.3%. Treasury yields held relatively steady in the bond market. This is Alex Vega.
8: New data showing prescription drug prices down 3.1% from a year ago. Trump administration credits the Trump RX website for the drop. Some liberal groups, though, claim prices have fallen thanks to a law from when Joe Biden was in office. Breaking news and analysis, townhall.com. Well, something new is always popping up in the world of technology. OpenAI launching a version of ChatGPT designed for kids.
14: The San Francisco-based company says ChatGPT for teens is tailored for youngsters 13 to 17 with stronger protections, including content restrictions around things like suicide, self-harm, and romantic or sexual chats. It also provides homework and study support designed to help students learn rather than spit out answers in school essays. The company says the idea is to guide teens toward healthy AI use in an age-appropriate environment. Rich Thomason reporting.
8: Human rights group says forced labor continues on massive sugarcane plantations across the Dominican Republic. A nonprofit says those conditions are just getting worse. More on these stories, townhall.com.
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0: The blessings of a TEDSD rain down upon you in both amplitude and frequency modulation. Goodness, thank you for letting me be of service to you. This is the radio program that first and foremost isn't afraid of calling itself a radio program. I know all the cool kids want to have something that involves content creation or being an influencer. But we've been doing this since the 30s, and I think we know how to do it. And as a matter of fact, like the cockroaches we are, every time they invent something new in the media that's going to make us all go away, radio just plugs along because you take us with you wherever you are. And I'll tell you what went on. That's my deal. And I'll give you my analysis of it faux show, but I want to hear how it's impacting you where you are. At 434-882-4217, cue the guitar man. Lisa Murkowski's burning bag of excrement on the plateaus of Alaska continue to confound, so that if I understand the rules correctly, our friends at KFAR can let me know if I'm missing something, but somebody who barely got 2% of the vote in yesterday's primary gets to go on to the general election because Lisa's love letter to Alaskans is everyone just gets to do everything all the time. Wasn't that a movie? Everything. Everyone votes for everybody all the time. And if we get ranked choice voting, oh, even better. What a mess. You know, and the Dan Sullivan saga will continue as, Dan Sullivan saga, of course, is the Dan Sullivan roadshow that began when they decided, hey, wouldn't it be fun if we ran somebody else named Dan Sullivan in the primary? And, of course, the sitting senator survived easily, but Dan Sullivan got 2% of the vote, which in Alaska means he gets to go on. Let's get you your first things this morning. Primary results all over the place. Alaska, Mary Pallotta actually got 47.3% of the votes, about 4,000 votes more than sitting Senator Sullivan. Dan, the other Sullivan, got 2.5%. And Gerald Hikes, also a Republican, managed to get a 2.2-vote victory for the fourth spot in November's jungle election over David Leslie. Bad news, though, in the Alaska gubernatorial race, Bernadette Wilson was the top vote-getting Republican. Dave Bronson will also be there, but combined, they didn't have as many votes as Jonathan Kreese Tompkins, who got 21.8% of the vote. Tom Begich, a Democrat, got 19% of the vote. Sliding over to Florida, and all of our friends there, and WWPR in Sarasota and WWTB on the Treasure Coast. Let's start with Alex Vindman. The Vindman family, the whistleblowing brothers of Trump, won, was defeated by Angie Nixon in the primary for Florida's Senate race. Vindman outraised Nixon 16-1, but she beat him 56-43. Jared Moskowitz won the nomination for re-election in the new Republican-leaning district he currently represents over socialist Oliver Larkin. Byron Donalds easily won the GOP nomination to succeed DeSantis. David Jolly will face him. He was a Republican until, well, Donald Trump came along, like many. U.S. Rep. Debbie Wasserman Schultz easily won over the socialist in South Florida. Elijah Manley actually finished third in that Democrat primary. And Jim Schwartzel, owner of a conservative talk radio station, won for the House seat Donalds is vacating. September 11th, this program will be coming to you live from Shanksville, Pennsylvania, on the site of the Flight 93 Memorial, one of the most uniquely American reminders of what it is that makes this country great and free. We'll be coming there supported by our friends at Big Ridge Guns and Archery. Find them online at bigridgeguns.com and the Historic Sites Guide at heritage.org.
1: 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From Mount Vernon to Independence Hall to Gettysburg and more, Americans deserve transparency, and sites that steward our history faithfully deserve our gratitude. The Heritage Guide to Historic Sites invites every American to rediscover the places and stories that define our nation, whether it's across the country or in your backyard.
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1: Everybody loves the American campfire. 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
3: On this Ted's Day morning, I want to really go back to one of those story arcs that we continue to bring up, because nobody really talks about the importance of Charles Dodgson in what we're watching happening in places like Alaska with the jungle primaries and the ranked choice voting. Charles Dodgson in the late 19th century wrote a treatise called Liquid Democracy, in which your vote became fungible. His dream was to create a world where voting not only was the most important thing, but was lucrative, too. I mean, you could sell your vote. You could proxy for other people. The idea being that even if you didn't turn out to vote, somebody could turn out and vote for you, including and up to, not limited from, having the government assign someone to vote for you. Why, you know, this was, of course, before artificial intelligence. We could just let AI, why don't we let Claude vote for you? You'll go and look and see who other people in your neighborhood voted for, and you'll just vote for them too. Because you want to get along with your neighbors, don't you? And, you know, by a realm of, what was it, 700 votes, Alaskans voted to keep the ranked choice voting scam. Because it made the Democrats happy. It made the Democrats happy because they had a chance of beating Republicans. And here's the thing about flipping a state. Winning is the most important thing. So if you want to flip a state from red to blue, or blue to red, to be fair, you have to win it first. So as much as we like to complain and gnash teeth about Rick Scott and his attorney general, Pam Bondi, they were the first to flip the state red by a thin margin. Now it's unquestionably red, which is bad. I don't necessarily like the idea that once a political party wins all the time, the other party just quits. I find that to be dispiriting. And an intentional fruit of gaslighting. But this is the Mary Pallotta and her cronies in Alaska are desperately trying to flip seats and flip offices in Alaska, so then Republicans will stay, you know, north of the Arctic Circle and never be heard from again, like so many Inuit. So that they can take that state. It doesn't matter how many electoral votes a state has. They want to get rid of the Electoral College, too. The point is they want to show, as a matter of the gaslighting, that Republican conservatism is a bad thing, and Americans reject it. This is mob rule. This is democracy. I know the common example of democracy is two wolves and one sheep voting for what's for lunch, but a more apt depiction of what democracy is four wolves and three sheep on a planning commission planning to decide whether to permit a falafel restaurant or a souvlaki stand. That's democracy. Democracy is, I don't have much of a majority, but as long as I do, I get to tell you all how to live my way. I wield dictatorial powers over anyone who doesn't hold my point of view politically and governmentally, even if my ideology only has a one percentage point majority in our area. That doesn't matter. So this is why democracy as a pure substance is poisonous, because it becomes mob rule. And then it becomes violent. And then the authoritarians come in and start knocking heads and say, this is why we can't have nice things. And Charles Dodgson, you may say, well, you know, this is crazy stuff. And they don't talk a lot about Charles Dodgson. They're quite happy to have you and me talk about Saul Alinsky because it feeds the gaslighting. Ooh, scary Saul Alinsky. They want you and me talking about George Soros. Ooh, scary George Soros. Meanwhile, they sit there in their offices. You know, they have no idea who Charles Dodgson is. They have no idea how we are turning this, including the idea of voting in presence. If you're somewhere, you get to vote there. That's part of his treaties. If you're in San Francisco, you get to vote in San Francisco. His is one of the theories behind all these college towns, letting college students who are out of state, I know this because of their tuitions, yet they're allowed to vote in the college town they live in because they're there. It's the mindset behind the, well, they're here already and they're consuming government services, so we should let the illegals vote too, huh? They're here, so deal with it. No, how about we not give them government services, therefore, well, and maybe they can get government services back home. Gosh, oh man. But the premise, and this is one of these planks that live underneath Fabian Marxism, the Fabian Marxism that is commonly known as technocracy, the idea that an expert class, a council of experts. Funny how Tim Kaine claimed that believing that God endows you with your rights is what they believe in Tehran, when really it's what Tim Kaine supports. The idea of a council of experts deciding everything. That's what they believe in Tehran, Tim. Maybe that should be his nickname, Tehran Timmy. Because he wants us to be, you know, stop, you know, having war with Iran because they love him. They love him. They love the authoritarianism. They're jealous of the authoritarianism. It's one of the reasons they're such big supporters of Chairman Xi and President Putin, is because of their authoritarianism. Oh, they love Vlad the Invader, because Vlad the Invader to them is the way you can be, quote, elected and a strong-arm dictator at the same time. Just make sure the people are happy enough with your dictatorship and you don't overstep it. This is what Putin's genius is as he administers Russia's government, is it's all every bit as authoritarian as the Soviet Union was. Instead of a gulag, though, you just get restricted to things. You know, you're a walking gulag. You can't do things. You get restricted. The monies are held back. But you don't go somewhere. That was where the Soviet Union was wrong in Putin's mind.
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5: Louisiana Radio Network, I'm Andrew Greenstein. Amazon Web Services, which announced plans in February to build two data centers in northwest Louisiana, says it's adding a third at Resilient Technology Park in West Shreveport. Louisiana Economic Development Secretary Susan Bourgeois says the additional investment shows Amazon's confidence in Louisiana.
6: A global company like Amazon had such a positive experience with the Louisiana workforce, with the Louisiana functionality, with the way we've delivered on this project, that within 6 months' time, they decided to spend another $6 billion, and that's a Louisiana story we want to tell.
5: Governor Landry signs two executive orders that he says will streamline the permitting processes for businesses. Landry says for decades, the federal government bogged down the permitting process for both small and large businesses, but the Supreme Court has ruled on cases that give states more control of the permitting process.
7: And what they've done is basically say that most of the permitting needed today is really at the state level.
5: LRN.
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15: And in this message, I'm going to share six things that you should be thankful for. And I hope you will stay with us through this day and into tomorrow as we talk about Proverbs for Prayer. This is the series, Powerful Principles from Proverbs, and we're gathering together these great verses of Scripture in this book of God's sayings, and we're putting them together in topical format so that we can take a look at the whole picture of what Solomon is saying about this subject and that subject. We've gone through many so far, and we still have some left to go. If you didn't get the study guide for this series, it would be especially helpful because all of these scriptures are laid out in the study guide, along with exercises for you to do to internalize this material into your own spiritual life. The study guide is beautifully designed and ready for you. If you would like to get a copy of it, you can go to davidjeremiah.org, and there you will find out how to order the study guide and the audio set of teachings on CD. And these will help you, whether you're just reviewing it for yourself or teaching a small group or however you involve yourself in the Word of God. So prayer is a wonderful subject to study. It's a very hard thing to master. And most of us would say, when the subject is prayer, I'm already guilty before it starts. But let me just tell you, we can learn so much from the book of Proverbs that will help us as we develop our prayer life. Here's part one.
13: The book of Proverbs speaks only a few times about prayer, 3 or 4 times. And the one message that it gives to us is that prayer, true prayer, belongs to the righteous. It belongs to God's people. How many of you know that only God's people get their prayers answered? That's the truth. The only prayer that God hears from somebody who's not a Christian is, God, be merciful to me, a sinner. And then they become Christians, and then God hears their prayers. When we pray as God's people, God hears us, and He especially delights in the prayers of those who walk uprightly. There are 3 proverbs that tell us that. Proverbs 15:8 says, "The sacrifice of the wicked is an abomination to the Lord, but the prayer of the upright is His delight." God loves the prayers of those who walk uprightly. Proverbs 15:29 is an echo. It says, "The Lord is far from the wicked, but He hears the prayer of the righteous." And Proverbs 28:9 says, "One who turns away his ear from hearing the law, even his prayer is an abomination." All 3 of these verses from the Proverbs, the very few mentions of prayer, and as far as I know, no mention of thanksgiving in the book of Proverbs, all remind us of one truth, that God loves the prayers of His people. And whenever we hear verses like this, or we say things like this, or we think thoughts like this, we always assume that the prayers God loves to hear are the prayers of supplication and intercession. Prayers where we come to God with our needs and He hears us and He answers us. And I'm sure that's included in the proverb. But I have to tell you that I believe God delights in the prayers of thanksgiving from His people. How many of you as parents know that there's a certain kind of joy in meeting the needs of your children when they come to you and there's something you can do to meet that need and you say to them, "I'm glad you asked," most of the time. But I want to tell you something. There is some kind of joy when they think about it and they come back and say, "Thank you. Can I get a witness?" Or when you get a little card like I got from one of my children expressing gratitude for things I had forgotten that I'd even done. That is a delight to a father's heart. How must God Almighty delight in the prayers of thanksgiving that come from His people? And unfortunately, I have to believe that God is more delighted in the month of Thanksgiving than He is in any other time during the year, because we sort of focus our attention on it and maybe we offer our thanks to God more, but we ought to be thankful all the time. And the Bible has no mention of the holiday of Thanksgiving because there is no such thing in heaven. Thanksgiving should be the heart cry of every one of God's children. I hope that I can encourage you to make this a very special time in your life, when we couple together the delight of the Lord with the thanksgiving of His people. Now, if you open your Bibles and just begin to read them from the beginning to the end, you will discover that there is a priority of the prayer of thanksgiving in the Word of God. It's an unnatural thing for an unbeliever to be thankful. If he's thankful, it's not normal, it's unnatural, but it is a normal and natural and spiritual thing for somebody who knows God through Jesus Christ to have a heart of gratitude. In fact, our very audience with God, our very prayer to God is to be prefaced with thanksgiving. How many of you know that it says in Psalm 100 that we're to enter His gates, how? With thanksgiving, and into His courts with praise, and be thankful to Him and bless His name. In the Old Testament, the expression of gratitude was given such prominence, listen now, that certain members of the priesthood were assigned the sole task of leading the congregation in thanksgiving. That was their only duty. That's what they did. What do you do in the church? Well, I'm in charge of thanksgiving. And if you read in the Old Testament, the book of 1 Chronicles, chapter 16 and verse 4, it says this, "And He appointed some of the Levites to minister before the ark of the Lord to commemorate, to thank, and to praise the Lord God of Israel." Later on in 2 Chronicles, it says, "And Hezekiah appointed the divisions of the priests and the Levites according to their divisions, each man according to his service, the priests and Levites for burnt offerings and peace offerings, to serve
16: to give thanks and to praise in the gates of the camp of the Lord. And later on, when this was revisited in the book of Nehemiah, we see the same thing again. Now at the dedication of the wall of Jerusalem, they sought out the Levites in all their places to bring them to Jerusalem to celebrate the dedication with gladness, both with thanksgivings and singings, with cymbals and string instruments and harps. In the Old Testament, thanksgiving was such a priority, they had a special section of the clergy that did nothing but lead people in thanksgiving. And as you look at the Old Testament, you discover it mentions the importance and the priority of thanksgiving in their life. For instance, let me just give you one example. The man Daniel, who we read about in Daniel 6:10, it says, when Daniel knew that the writing was signed, he went home, and in his upper room with his windows open toward Jerusalem, he knelt down on his knees three times that day, and he prayed, and he gave thanks before his God, as was his custom since the early days. We have to sort of pump everybody up every November about the importance of thanksgiving, but I don't think that was true in the Old Testament. They had a regular regime for making sure people always were thankful before God. And in the New Testament, we are repeatedly enjoined to give thanks always for all things. This is not optional, friends. We don't get to vote on this one. The Bible says, in everything, give thanks, for this is the will of God in Christ Jesus concerning you. There's no such thing as an obedient, ungrateful Christian. If you're a Christian and you're obedient, you will be thankful. Gratitude is the attitude of every spirit-filled believer. The Bible says, therefore by him let us continually offer the sacrifice of praise to God, that is the fruit of our lips, giving thanks to his name, Hebrews 13:15. Now you can't be any clearer than this. God expects us to be thankful. And whenever you stop becoming thankful in your spirit, you begin to push God to the perimeter of your life, and before you know it, even as a believer, you can live as a practical atheist, living your life for the commercial things that happen, but never understanding that behind it all is the hand of Almighty God. Paul notes here that the believer should literally excel in the New Testament. When you read the New Testament and you recognize what's going on in the New Testament, you realize that Paul is the one who teaches us from the New Testament perspective how to make central the purpose of giving thanks. Let me just give you some references. And I'm going to give you a lot of scriptures today, because what I want to do as the result of this message is to give you the impression that the whole Bible is about thanksgiving, because it is. From the beginning to the end, it is a continual, constant theme. Colossians 2, 6, and 7, as you therefore have received Christ Jesus as Lord, walk in him, rooted and grounded in the faith as you have been taught, abounding in it with thanksgiving. Paul is saying that we should excel in giving thanks, abounding in thanksgiving. The expression of gratitude should be always on our lips. It should be a constant feature of the way we handle life. Thanksgiving should be one of our great strengths from the sheer amount of practice that we get every day just being thankful. What does it look like when you have that kind of a spirit? Well, when Paul was writing to the Ephesians, he told them that that sort of a spirit was the result of being filled with the Holy Spirit. Now listen to these words and try to get a picture of the kind of person who's living like this verse describes. Listen carefully. Ephesians 5. And do not be drunk with wine, or is in excess, but be filled with the Spirit, speaking to one another in psalms and hymns and spiritual songs, singing and making melody in your heart to the Lord, giving thanks always for all things to God the Father in the name of the Lord Jesus Christ, submitting one to another in the fear of God. What does a thankful person look like? What does he act like? How can you identify him? My friends, you can pick him out of a crowd. When you walk into a room, you can tell somebody who's filled with the Spirit with a thankful heart. Don't you just like to rub up against them? Don't you like to be in their presence? When you leave, you feel so refreshed having been with them. You feel like you want to go and do better, that you want to be more thankful. And sometimes these people, as I have been learning in the last several years, are people who have suffered greatly, who have gone through terrible, terrible times of sickness and anguish and brokenness. And somehow out of the brokenness, the sweet perfume of gratitude is everywhere apparent. And you just marvel. And the thing that you say is, that's not normal. And you know what? It isn't normal. It's spiritual. It's the result of being filled with the Spirit of God. If we want to be happy, if we want to celebrate, we should do it spiritually. We do this by filling our minds and our hearts with thanksgiving so that our gratitude overflows into songs of praise to the Lord. Psalm 69:30 says, I will praise the name of God with a song and I will magnify him with thanksgiving. So the priority of thanksgiving is everywhere in the Bible. It's not just a few texts that God put in there so we'd have something to preach on during Thanksgiving. It's everywhere in the Bible. When I became sensitized to this, I wrote a book on the Spirit of God. I did a whole chapter on gratitude because I couldn't get over how

0: That's the greatest thing we have, isn't it? When we have Jesus Christ and we have salvation, everything else can be fallen apart. But if it's well with our soul, oh my, are we rich. Because that's an eternal blessing no one can ever take from us. Let me hurry on. We should be thankful for the strength that God gives us. 1 Corinthians 1:4 says, I thank my God always concerning you for the grace of God which was given to you by Jesus Christ. We should be thankful for spiritual fellowship. Over and over again in the scripture, we find this. 2 Thessalonians 1:3 says, we are bound to thank God always for you, brethren, as it is fitting, because your faith grows exceedingly, and the love of every one of you all abounds each toward the other. Have you ever given thanks to the Lord for the fellowship you have with God's people? You know what you need to do is spend about 6 weeks on a mission field where there's only one or two other Christians, and then come home and look around in church some Sunday and say, look at all of these people who love the Lord the way I love the Lord, and how blessed I am to be with them. That's why when we put together opportunities for us to get to know one another in groups and in Sunday school classes, you ought to run toward that. As Christians who love the fellowship of God's people, we have something uniquely special that you cannot describe, you can only experience. And if you know the Lord, you are instantly grafted to everyone else who knows the Lord. And you have oneness and fellowship, and you ought to be thankful for it. You ought to be thankful for the sustenance of God's Word. The Thessalonian believers were a special group of people who loved the Word of God. For in 1 Thessalonians chapter 2, Paul wrote about them. He said, for this reason, we also thank God without ceasing, because when you received the Word of God, which you heard from us, you welcomed it not as the Word of men, but as it is in truth, the Word of God, which effectively works in you who believe. Do you thank God for the Word of God, which effectively works in you that believe? My friends, God's Word is something that strengthens and sustains us and helps us. I preached in North Carolina, and I wasn't feeling very well. I was starting, I thought, to get the flu. And I said to my wife, I don't know how I'm going to do this. I'm going to stand up here and preach in front of all these people, and then I have to stand in line for 2 hours and shake hands and sign books. I don't have the strength. This is going to be interesting. So I went to the church, and I went back in the back room, and I shut the door, and I had an hour before the service started, and I just got my Bible out, and I didn't think about doing this. I just sat down, and I began to read through the scripture. I started at a place where I had left off, and I began to read. I never had anything quite like this happen to me before, but during that hour, the Word of God began to nourish my soul and strengthen my life, and when I got done, I almost had forgotten that I wasn't feeling good. I went out in the power of the Holy Spirit and in the strength which God alone can give, and I had a strong night, and I signed every book and shook every hand and went home late. And you say, can God do that? Yeah, the Word of God strengthens you, not only spiritually, but sometimes it can even strengthen you physically. God's Word is the nourishment of our soul, and by His Spirit, He can fill us and empower us to do what we could not otherwise do. Do you ever thank God for that? Do you thank God for the Word? I think that ought to be something we do once in a while. We ought to be thankful for God's people who serve. Ephesians 1:15 and 16 says, therefore I also, after I heard of your faith in the Lord Jesus and your love for all the saints, do not cease to give thanks for you, making mention of you in my prayers. I wish I had time to go through all of these things that Paul was thankful for, but I'll leave that up to you. You can read his epistles, and especially the prison epistles, and you'll find it everywhere. Just read the prison epistles. You'll have so much stuff you won't be able to talk about at all, because Paul was a thankful man. And he admonishes us to be thankful. It is one of his most prominent themes. He was thankful, and he used it as a platform to urge everybody else to be thankful as well. And we have no reason to be unthankful.
1: And you know what you discover when you read Paul is that his thanksgiving wasn't based upon how well things were going in his life, because he had a very disciplined and difficult life. And if you read the sections of scripture that describe Paul in his journeys, you'll discover that he wasn't thankful because every day was a bright and happy day. He was thankful in the midst of his trouble, and sometimes in spite of his trouble, and sometimes for his trouble. He was a thankful man, and he teaches us much. I hope you've been joining us as we've been talking about these things. And tomorrow we'll have part two of Power Up Your Prayer Life as we continue our discussion of prayer from this great Old Testament book. Hey, don't forget the Caribbean cruise is coming up right after Christmas. It's a conference cruise that we take each year. The dates are the 26th of December through the 2nd of January. Get more information about it at davidjeremiah.org and plan to come and be with us. 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
10: News this hour from Town Hall. I'm Jason Walker. Huge drug bust at a leading college. Authorities say 14 people arrested at Penn State and a fraternity is in deep trouble. Lisa Dwyer has more.
11: The group allegedly ran the operation out of two off-campus fraternity houses, described by authorities as an upper-level trafficking organization for the area. The drug ring reportedly operated in 2023 and 2024, using fraternity pledges to cut and package cocaine. Four people face serious charges. Delta Upsilon has been placed on interim suspension by Penn State. The other fraternity, Sigma Chi, is not recognized by the university and not subject to its oversight. I'm Lisa Dwyer.
10: A closely watched state murder trial on hold.
12: Luigi Mangione's state murder trial in the killing of UnitedHealthcare CEO Brian Thompson was slated to begin September 8th, but it's now on indefinite hold as his lawyers seek to have the case thrown out on double jeopardy grounds following his guilty plea last week to federal charges. Judge Gregory Caro issuing an order canceling the state trial and giving the Manhattan DA's office until until October 9th to respond. The DA had said they wanted to go forward. Meanwhile, Mangione is scheduled to be sentenced in the federal case December 18th. Prosecutors said they would seek life in prison, though federal sentencing guidelines call for a term of 24 to 30 years. Julie Walker, New York.
10: Primary Tuesday yesterday, and voters going to the polls in Alaska, Wyoming, and Florida. Representative Byron Donalds winning the GOP nomination for Florida governor. Former Representative David Jolly captured the Democratic nomination. And that now sets the table for a November contest to replace outgoing Governor Ron DeSantis. More on these stories, townhall.com.
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10: Change of plans. A judge has stopped efforts to relocate FBI headquarters to a D.C. office building.
14: The judge ruled President Trump's administration illegally discarded a previously approved plan to build a new facility in Maryland. A site in Greenbelt, Maryland was chosen during former President Biden's administration. But Trump appointees sought to reverse that decision last year in favor of repurposing the Ronald Reagan Building, a federal office complex a few blocks from the FBI's existing headquarters. Maryland and Prince George's County filed the suit. The Maryland location was selected over Virginia following an intense competition between the two states. Mike Hempen, Washington.
10: Liberia agreeing to accept up to 1,200 deportees from the U.S. They'll be received within a year. The first group of 20 expected this week. Breaking news and analysis, townhall.com. Another key court battle is looming.
15: The U.S. Supreme Court is being asked to review a Texas law requiring the state's public schools to display the Ten Commandments. Monday's petition tees up a case that could set a new national standard for religious expression in classrooms. Over two dozen Texas families represented by the American Civil Liberties Union petitioned the nation's highest court to overturn a decision in April by the 5th U.S. Circuit Court of Appeals. The New Orleans-based appeals court's 9-8 ruling upheld the Texas law regarding the Decalogue. Keith Peters reporting.
10: Shares sharply lower in Asia after Wall Street pulled further from its all-time high as AI stocks resumed their decline. South Korea's Kospi dropped 5.2% Wednesday. Tokyo's Nikkei 225 sank 2.6%. Oil prices jumped about 1%. More on these stories, townhall.com.
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17: 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Associate Editor of the Media Research Center will visit with Doug Schechschneider, the conservative Crawgator. Then in the evening, it's time for He Said, She Said with my wife, Mimi Cruer. All that and more right here on Ringside Politics from 7 to 9 in the morning and 6 to 7 in the evening on WGSO.
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0: the blessings of a TEDS-D wash over you like so much amplitude or frequency modulation electrical current? Oh, yes, it is TEDS-D. We have achieved it. The day we celebrate God's gifts to you, the things that make you you and make you special to the people around you. And sadly, the gaslighters don't want you to believe those things exist. We do, and we stand in the breach to tell those people, hands off that girl. 434-882-4217. That is the phone number that you use to tell us how the news of the day is impacting you. And I know you're looking at the radio saying, Joe, but what if I don't know what the news of the day is? I shall endeavor to share that information with you in a moment. You can also email JT in the morning radio at gmail.com, or you can use the aforementioned phone number, 434-882-4217, for text messaging. Andy texting with us, he said, voting was easy. He lives in Sarasota, Florida. Volunteers were very courteous. And I know they are. And that's one of the things that the gaslighters want us to ignore, voter issues and voter integrity, because the people who work the polls are nice. As if one is connected to the other. Voter fraud and voter integrity issues have nothing to do with whether the people who volunteer to, even the folks who volunteer to temporarily work for your state Department of Elections, regardless if they're nice or not. I'm sure there were guards at Buchenwald who were very nice. I'm not comparing one to the other. I'm just saying being nice is not relevant to whether or not we have voter fraud issues. And I'm glad that we have nice people working in these positions, but we need to give them good positions to work for, don't you think? To me, that's the bigger issue, is giving them good things to work for so that being nice is easier. So we delve in head first with our first things this morning. Obviously, primaries around the country dominating. Angie Nixon defeated Alex Vindman, one of the whistleblowing Vindman brothers, even though Vindman had 16 times as much money. But he fell by 13 percentage points, 56-13, in the race for the Democratic Party Senate nomination. Byron Donalds won the GOP nomination to run for governor, and he will face former Republican who quit because Trump exists, David Jolly. Debbie Wasserman Schultz easily won a race that involved former Congresswoman Sheila McCormick and noted socialist Elijah Manley, who finished third in the race, by the way. McCormick wanted her seat in Congress back so she could, I guess, commit more fraud against taxpayers. In the nomination race for the House seat that Byron Donalds is vacating, Jim Schwartzel, the owner of a conservative talk radio station in Florida. By the way, Jim, if you need a morning guy. Topped Catalina Loeff, and Corey Mills lost his bid for a third term to Ryan Elijah, former reporter on television. In Alaska, Mary Pallotta and Dan Sullivan were the top two vote getters. They go on to to the general election with two others. Dan Sullivan, the other Dan Sullivan, got 2% of the vote, yet gets to go on. So does Gerald Hikes. Got 1.1% of the vote and gets to go on to the runoff. In the battle for governor, there will be two Republicans on the ballot and two Democrats. The problem for Republicans is they were the lowest two vote getters. Bernadette Wilson and Dave Bronson combined for 19.2% of the vote, which wouldn't have put them in third if they were combined together. Tom Begich finished third with 19.7% of the vote. Jonathan Kreese Tompkins had 21.8% of the vote. And in Wyoming, The
1: Virginians are voting on redistricting.
0: So what was that? The Trump-endorsed candidate also fell, but we seem to have lost the story here. Can you go get the Wyoming story back as well? Meanwhile, President Trump said he's delaying 50% the 50% tariffs on Canadian imports because they came together and had a last-minute deal set. I've paused the tariffs against Canada that were scheduled to kick in for a 3-day period based on the fact that Canada and the USA are subject to finalization of documents have a new deal. And Russia is reportedly shipping drone components to Iran, as well as providing intel. Our friends at Mesa Verde Hemp, I spent all of yesterday climbing and crawling around the floor of a radio station because three different things happened to three different computers in some various electrical storms. So while we were crawling around trying to get all that fixed, I was glad I had my CBD elixir that Seeley puts together at MesaVerdeHemp.com, MesaVerdeHemp.com.
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0: That's the greatest thing we have, isn't it? When we have Jesus Christ and we have salvation, everything else can be fallen apart. But if it's well with our soul, oh my, are we rich. Because that's an eternal blessing no one can ever take from us. Let me hurry on. We should be thankful for the strength that God gives us. 1 Corinthians 1:4 says, I thank my God always concerning you for the grace of God which was given to you by Jesus Christ. We should be thankful for spiritual fellowship. Over and over again in the scripture, we find this. 2 Thessalonians 1:3 says, we are bound to thank God always for you, brethren, as it is fitting, because your faith grows exceedingly, and the love of every one of you all abounds each toward the other. Have you ever given thanks to the Lord for the fellowship you have with God's people? You know what you need to do is spend about 6 weeks on a mission field where there's only one or two other Christians, and then come home and look around in church some Sunday and say, look at all of these people who love the Lord the way I love the Lord, and how blessed I am to be with them. That's why when we put together opportunities for us to get to know one another in groups and in Sunday school classes, you ought to run toward that. As Christians who love the fellowship of God's people, we have something uniquely special that you cannot describe, you can only experience. And if you know the Lord, you are instantly grafted to everyone else who knows the Lord. And you have oneness and fellowship, and you ought to be thankful for it. You ought to be thankful for the sustenance of God's Word. The Thessalonian believers were a special group of people who loved the Word of God. For in 1 Thessalonians chapter 2, Paul wrote about them. He said, for this reason, we also thank God without ceasing, because when you received the Word of God, which you heard from us, you welcomed it not as the Word of men, but as it is in truth, the Word of God, which effectively works in you who believe. Do you thank God for the Word of God, which effectively works in you that believe? My friends, God's Word is something that strengthens and sustains us and helps us. I preached in North Carolina, and I wasn't feeling very well. I was starting, I thought, to get the flu. And I said to my wife, I don't know how I'm going to do this. I'm going to stand up here and preach in front of all these people, and then I have to stand in line for 2 hours and shake hands and sign books. I don't have the strength. This is going to be interesting. So I went to the church, and I went back in the back room, and I shut the door, and I had an hour before the service started, and I just got my Bible out, and I didn't think about doing this. I just sat down, and I began to read through the scripture. I started a place where I had left off, and I began to read. I never had anything quite like this happen to me before, but during that hour, the Word of God began to nourish my soul and strengthen my life, and when I got done, I almost had forgotten that I wasn't feeling good. I went out in the power of the Holy Spirit and in the strength which God alone can give, and I had a strong night, and I signed every book and shook every hand and went home late. And you say, can God do that? Yeah, the Word of God strengthens you, not only spiritually, but sometimes it can even strengthen you physically. God's Word is the nourishment of our soul, and by His Spirit, He can fill us and empower us to do what we could not otherwise do. Do you ever thank God for that? Do you thank God for the Word? I think that ought to be something we do once in a while. We ought to be thankful for God's people who serve. Ephesians 1:15 and 16 says, therefore I also, after I heard of your faith in the Lord Jesus and your love for all the saints, do not cease to give thanks for you, making mention of you in my prayers. I wish I had time to go through all of these things that Paul was thankful for, but I'll leave that up to you. You can read his epistles, and especially the prison epistles, and you will find it everywhere. Just read the prison epistles. You will have so much stuff you won't be able to talk about at all, because Paul was a thankful man. And he admonishes us to be thankful. It is one of his most prominent themes. He was thankful, and he used it as a platform to urge everybody else to be thankful as well. And we have no reason to be unthankful.
1: And you know what you discover when you read Paul is that his thanksgiving wasn't based upon how well things were going in his life, because he had a very disciplined and difficult life. And if you read the sections of scripture that describe Paul in his journeys, you'll discover that he wasn't thankful because every day was a bright and happy day. He was thankful in the midst of his trouble, and sometimes in spite of his trouble, and sometimes for his trouble. He was a thankful man, and he teaches us much. I hope you've been joining us as we've been talking about these things. And tomorrow we'll have part two of Power Up Your Prayer Life as we continue our discussion of prayer from this great Old Testament book. Hey, don't forget the Caribbean cruise is coming up right after Christmas. It's a conference cruise that we take each year. The dates are the 26th of December through the 2nd of January. 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
8: Breaking news this hour from Town Hall. I'm Rich Thomason. Primary voters in several states have had their say, and that includes Florida, where several key races have been decided.
9: Representative Byron Donalds has won the Republican nomination for Florida governor and will face former Congressman David Jolly, who won the Democratic nomination for the November contest to replace term-limited Governor Ron DeSantis. Meanwhile, progressive state representative Angie Nixon's won the Democratic nomination for U.S. Senate. She'll face interim Senator Ashley Moody, a political appointee who won the Republican nomination, the special elections to fill the final 2 years of now Secretary of State Marco Rubio's term. And in House primaries, longtime Democratic Representative Debbie Wasserman Schultz defeated former Representative Sheila Cherfilus McCormick and others in a redrawn South Florida district. I'm Ben Thomas.
8: President Trump is delaying 50% tariffs on $20 billion worth of Canadian imports after the two countries reached a tentative deal hours before the levies were to take effect. In Toronto, Canadian journalist Kara Small says a tariff dispute has Canadians on edge.
10: A 50% tariff would hurt Canadian small businesses as well as consumers. This is something that would hurt an economy that just recently as well had a slight recession, a little bit of a quarterly pullback.
8: She spoke with the BBC. Ukrainian drones hit a major logistics center outside Moscow, setting it on fire. The attack, part of Ukraine's strategy of striking deep inside Russia using long-range drones to strike military and industrial sites. Key commercial sites important to the Russian economy have also been targeted by the Ukrainians. On Wall Street, the stock futures are narrowly mixed. Dow futures up 1 point, while the NASDAQ futures are down 33, and the S&P futures are off a fraction. More on these stories, townhall.com.
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8: There are new images of a new man-made crater on the moon.
13: A NASA spacecraft circling the moon is providing the sharpest views yet of the crater carved by a crashing SpaceX rocket. They've released before and after photos of the impact area. The Falcon rocket's upper stage plowed into the moon 2 weeks ago after drifting through space for more than a year. The rocket launched a pair of private moon landers in 2025 as part of NASA's push to commercialize lunar exploration. Scientists say based on these new photos, the fresh crater appears to be 60 feet across and less than 10 feet deep. I'm Lisa Dwyer.
8: China has recaptured the first stage of a rocket on land for the first time. Its country looks to advance its space program. Marks China's first successful recovery on land, although it's the second time the country has recovered a rocket stage. Earlier recovery at sea. Townhall.com.
14: Sunshine and hot most of the afternoons coming up for the rest of the week. The weekend probably brings in an increase in the chance of thunderstorms as the upper level ridge tending to weaken or retreat a little bit to the west. That'll get us back under some slight instability to produce a slightly better chance of thunderstorm activity. In the meantime, they're isolated to widely scattered daily through Friday. When they do occur, though, one or two of those could be a very strong one. But the main story continues to be the heat, with feels-like temperatures rebounding back to about 110, 115 tomorrow, Thursday, Friday. Early morning lows start off 80. Afternoons each day go to the middle and upper 90s. Ralph Sanji, WGSO.
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17: The U.S. Census Bureau says 24,000 non-citizens voted illegally in the 2020 presidential election.
18: And if that number keeps growing, I believe we may ultimately find that Trump did win in 2020. Now, saying that doesn't make me an election denier. It makes me an election verifier. But spare me the claim that thousands of questionable votes won't matter. In close elections, they absolutely can. Biden's margins in 2020, for example, were just over 10,000 votes in Arizona, 12,000 in Georgia, 20,000 in Wisconsin. So yes, verify every voter. Follow the evidence. Election denier? No, no, no. I'm an election verifier.
17: This is why passing the SAVE Act is so important.
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19: 0.14 pounds of gold. They're estimated to be worth roughly $400,000. Gold doesn't tarnish at all, and they came out of the ground just the same as when they went in there over 3,000 years ago, Daniels said. I'm Janet Huxley for the Mike Church Show and the Red, White, and Dude Nation, because ethics in broadcasting matters.
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0: So is James Fishback a underachiever or an overachiever? You go from nowhere to 10.8% of the vote in Florida. 160-some-odd thousand votes. That's not nothing. That's more votes than Pat Buchanan got to screw up the 2000 election. We'll talk about it, folks. Mike Churchill here. We are live. Asking question O today.
1: What in the wide, wide world of sports is going on here?
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0: 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So, big news today, obviously, the primaries in Florida and the disappointing results therein. Will I get you all the details and tell you who the winners and losers. Here's one that was unexpected. I wasn't even tracking this race. I didn't even know about this. How did I not know about this? Do you remember the dude who I believe, and I have been saying since 2019, so for what, 7 years? Almost coming up on 7 years to the date. Who gave Shifty Adam Schiff the story that Trump 1.0 committed whatever impeachable offense, crime, or whatever it was that they tried to frame him for, and that now infamous phone call with Zelensky in July of 2019. And remember, Schiff goes on the floor and says that a whistleblower information has come to our attention thanks to the heroic acts of a whistleblower who supposedly honored the nation with the telling of the tale that Trump tried to extort Zelensky to fork over intel that the Ukrainians had that about the Russia hoax. And then this whole thing turns into shampeachment, scampeachment 1.0. And then ultimately, the lunatics in the Democratic Party in the House force Nancy Pelosi's hand, and she ultimately caves in and goes, okay, impeach him. Do it. Of course, it famously failed, right? Who was the guy that was behind this? Dude's name was Alexander Vindman, a Ukrainian expat who came to the U.S. for whatever purposes, got into the military, and became one of the, I want to say he was the National Security Chief, the NSC, in Trump's White House. this guy was a traitor all along. You fast forward to, okay, so the whole sham impeachment thing goes south. Trump's not impeached. What happened to Vindman? Vindman is never, Schiff never admits or never tells the tale of who it was that was a whistleblower, but I am telling you it was Vindman. Trump thinks it was Vindman too, because Trump kicked him out of the White House at around the time the whistleblower. So fast forward to last night, and I wasn't even tracking this race. Apparently, Vindman moved to Florida. Now, the last I remember talking about this criminal, this traitor, this carpet-bagging Ukrainian, was that he had moved to, that he was in Virginia and was, I think he ran for House of Representatives in Virginia and lost. So then he moved to Florida. So now he's trying to run as a Democrat. Wait a minute, he was in Trump's White House. Why is he running as a Democrat? Good question. Because he was a Democrat all along. So he's running in the Democrat primary, I believe, and he's running against this woman, Angie Nixon, this screaming, banshee, bat poop, crazy broad, who's another one of these lunatics that claims to be a member of the DSA. She beat him last night. This is how unlikable Alexander Vindman is. At least Democrats in Florida didn't fall for Vindman. Now, this would put someone in the unenviable position of, do I vote for the Ukrainian carpet-bagging traitor, or do I vote for the screaming banshee DSA lunatic? You know, I don't know. if that were my choices, I'm not sure what I would have done. Maybe I just would have voted independent, or maybe I just stayed home. So that's a story that we will cover during the course of the program. James Fishback, of course, did not beat Byron Donalds, but Donalds did not get 50% of the vote plus one. So I'm not sure how it is that he's being proclaimed the victor. I guess Florida may have its own set of laws or election rules where, I guess, winner take all. If you have the most votes, you get the Republican nod. In any event, Fishback, almost 11%. Last I saw it was 10.8%, 160-some-odd thousand, I think. To go from a camp, okay, so who was James Fishback in January of this year when I interviewed him? He was a guy that was like, he was a contributor to CNBC. That was his resume. He had worked in some financial firms. Apparently, he had made a little money. There were a couple of controversies surrounding him, financial controversies. But that was what was known about Fishback. Remember, James is one of the first to turn on the Trump administration when he discovered the H-1B visas that were being requested by employers in Florida. And he's like, what's going on here? You can't make America great again without Americans. So I famously tweeted that out to James, and he retweeted it. And of course, then we interviewed him. So he went from nowhere to 180,000 votes. That's not nothing. Look at the things that were going against Fishback or any upstart yesterday in Florida. If you're going to get the Ute vote, you got to turn them out. That requires the Republican Party vote turnout machine. You can't just do that as claiming that, saying that you're a Republican, but without the party apparatus. This is the whole thing that almost sank the Bush campaign in 2000 and through the election recount that everyone famously knows, Bush versus Gore, right? They didn't get the vote out. It was simple, but that's how Al Gore got that close to winning Florida, because the Republican Party in Florida in 2000 didn't get the vote out. So who did the Republican Party get the vote out for? Who did AIPAC get the vote out for, Byron Donalds? So you had a couple things going against you if you're a fish back in. It's August. The universities are not in session. So school has not begun. So if you were relying on Ute vote at universities, the schools aren't in, so you couldn't actually go and canvass and do get out the vote at the universities. If it was in November, obviously you could do that. Can't do that in August. It's basically still summer vacation. And who votes in Republican primaries? Fox News watchers. So they basically, in Florida, Byron Donalds put a Ed Gein on Thomas Massie. They just pulled it in Florida. Pulled it statewide. Can you do that in a race where you throw a competent Democrat competitor in? I don't know. Florida's a big state. But apparently, yeah, you can basically buy a Republican primary for the governor's mansion in Florida. That's one of the takeaways. Timing was bad. You know, why do you have your primary so late in the season in August? If these were presidential primaries, the nominating conventions would already be over. It's just strange. So a lot of you have fallen on your swords last night. Talking about committing political Harry Carey. That's it. I'm done. I'm finished. I'm out. I'm never voting again. I'm taking my ball and going home. Well, you may have said you're never voting again before last night. I would not let the results of what happened in Florida's Republican primary for governor, I would not let that chase you away from participation in politics. There's a lot of things that I would tell you that should chase you away from it. That's not one of them. To me, that's actually, I agree with James in his concession speech. He said he called Donalds and said that basically, look, we're just beginning. I don't know what's in the future, but you know, we'll talk about it as the program continues to unfold. Is this Ty green screening?
5: Yep.
0: I really hate television. I despise it. And I didn't get into TV because I wanted to do radio, and then stupid things like this happened. This portion of the program coming to you live on great radio stations across America, including 990 AM WGSO right here in New Orleans and 1010 WXKG, the King, in Atlanta. So welcoming all of you listening. 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This is flock the flock cameras. What the flock is going on with these flocking flock cameras? Now that it's on the radar, now that we're kind of like, people are talking about it, now there's all manner of stories. Every day, there's a flock camera abuse story. Here's one. South Carolina police officer fired for tracking ex-partner via flocking flock camera. What they don't say in the story is ex-partner is code for lesbian. You know how in the Butch Club, you know, you had the Association of Closet Lesbian Police Chiefs? Real life, there it is right there, Closet Lesbian Police Chiefs. There's another story I saw. A police officer in a county in Florida has now been fired after it was discovered that he tracked his wife's license plate 717 times. So in other words, he suspected her or whatever, so he was basically following her, tracking her, using the flock camera system. We'll talk more about flocking flock cameras. Andrew Day has what I think is probably the most interesting take on all of this today at the American Conservative Magazine website under the title of "The Permanent Democrat Majority Has Arrived." Folks, if you want to take away from this electoral season and from what is happening in America right now, I think that this is probably it. You're in a demographic losing battle. If you're a traditional white or black conservative, you're going to lose. You're going to be demographically outnumbered by Asians and Hispanics in as little as two decades. Now, that's if they don't take to aborting and lesbianizing and trannying and in contracepting their generation away. This is pre of them becoming Americanized. Fertility rates. Who knows? It may never happen because they may just start acting like white, like stupid, angry, ugly single white women. And so you'll have stupid, angry, ugly single Asian women or Latino women. Right now they're not doing that. But Day makes the point, and I think that this is important. Very important. Like existential important. Many conservatives misperceive the unfolding political catastrophe, he says, because of the widespread impression that America remains split right down the middle between the two parties. They scoff at the well-worn idea that Democrats are on the verge of securing a permanent majority via demographic transformation. To be sure, several important factors have kept conservatives in the game up till now. So he says, what is the permanent majority is going to be brought about by changes in demographics, that there's nothing you can do anything. You can't do anything about it. The only thing that you could do something about is start having more babies. You'd have to rely on this current generation. Or no, you would had to have relied on Generation X and Z to be very fertile and very fruitful and multiply. That didn't happen. So what he's basically saying here, and this is my takeaway from it. Why did the war of Northern aggression really happen? You need to answer this question now, and you need to get the answer correct now more than ever. Why did the southern states, the 13 states, ultimately, why did they secede? And if you can answer that question and you answer it correctly, and I will give you the correct answer, then you will see that it's going to happen again. Just resign yourself to it that it's going to happen again, because it's going to become politically necessary. That's Andrew Day's primary point. And we'll talk about it as we get underway here. It's a Wisdom Wednesday here on the program. We'll be joined by Jacob Engels. We'll call in from Florida, Magdalene Rose, our political affairs contributor will also call in later today. 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So a lot going on. We have the sisters here from the Slaves of the Immaculate Heart of Mary here are here with us today. And we'll have their talk tonight at the Lions Club in Mandeville. Lots going on today. Stick around.
6: Louisiana Radio Network, I'm Andrew Greenstein. Amazon Web Services, which announced plans in February to build two data centers in northwest Louisiana, says it's adding a third at Resilient Technology Park in West Shreveport. Louisiana Economic Development Secretary Susan Bourgeois says the additional investment shows Amazon's confidence in Louisiana.
7: A global company like Amazon had such a positive experience with the Louisiana workforce, with the Louisiana functionality, with the way we've delivered on this project, that within 6 months' time, they decided to spend another $6 billion, and that's a Louisiana story we want to tell.
6: Governor Landry signs two executive orders that he says will streamline the permitting processes for businesses. Landry says for decades, the federal government bogged down the permitting process for both small and large businesses, but the Supreme Court has ruled on cases that give states more control of the permitting process.
8: And what they've done is basically say that most of the permitting needed today is really at the state level.
6: LRN.
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0: podcaster wants to be when they grow up. 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Coming to you live from the Mike Church Capuchin Holy Rose Studios today. 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This portion of the program brought to you by... Well, tonight we're going to have the sisters at the Lions Club in downtown Mandeville, and we picked the sisters up from the airport last night. And so they arrived safe and sound. You can still, look, you could just show up tonight. If you want to RSVP, please do so at mikechurch.com/sister. MikeChurch.com/sister. We'll start tonight at 6, and the directions on how to get to the Lions Club are on the RSVP site at MikeChurch.com/sister. So we'll start at 6, a little meet and greet, and have some light refreshments and snacks, and then the sisters will chant the rosary for us. And then we will we'll have Sister Marie Gabrielle's talk at 7, and then we'll do questions and answers after that. Have a great evening tonight. How to save the world. Talk about a timely subject. How to save the world. Can you please tell me how to do that, actually? We'll find out tonight. Yes, I will record the whole thing. So that's tonight, MikeChurch.com/sister. By the way, Corey Mills, who was a GOP incumbent, member of the House of Representatives, lost his primary last night. So it's a bit of a mixed bag. I want to talk about this Alexander Vindman thing here for a minute, though. And how Vindman, I have the story from the New York Times. How did this guy, what is happening in Florida? Vindman's not a Floridian. It is the crazy psychopath lunatic woman that beat him. Maggie, what's her bio? See if you can find a bio. Is she an actual Floridian? Now I'm just curious. Vindman is a traitor, carpet-bagging Ukrainian. That's what he is. Not sure.
1: She was born in Jacksonville.
0: Okay, so she's an actual Floridian. So Angie Nixon beats Vindman. She had, and she's a Democrat Socialist of America, she had challenged Vindman to 5 debates. He refused all 5. And said he didn't have to debate her because he was looking forward to the big debate, which would be between him and Ashley Moody, who is the incumbent senator from Florida. If you're a fan and if you're following the GOP keeping control of the Senate and you're tracking individual races, I think it's a pretty safe bet that Ashley Moody will beat Angie Nixon. I don't think Angie Nixon is going to become the next senator from Florida. I could be wrong. Lord knows stranger things have happened. But the story of Alex Vindman here, this is the same story that has been, that was basically happening on the other side of the aisle with Byron Donalds. Byron Donalds is not a Floridian. He's another. He's a carpetbagging, he's from New York. He's another carpetbagger that didn't like the situation in New York and moved to Florida, which you're perfectly free to do. Why can't states, I think that this is a real problem here. I can't be alone. Why can't individual states in the American Union, why can't we seem to raise children that will take over the hard things for us when they come of age. Why do we have to import them, it seems, from other states? Or in too many instances now, from other countries. Vindman is a foreigner. He's a flock in Ukraine. This is a disturbing trend here. Okay, what's one of the ways that you could deal with this? When we had our Congress, so here on the Mike Church Show, we'll try and talk about how to solve problems and what to do instead of just whining and carping and complaining about it. The last Congress that we had, Crusader Congress, which was in 2023, was it 2024? It's 2 years since we had one, so it was 2024. Last Congress that we had, we set out to basically break into groups, and then the task that I gave the three individual groups was, we're going to write this... Write the blueprint and kind of the outline of what you think a just and decidedly Catholic form of government would look like here in America. And you were supposed to determine whether or not you would keep the triumvirate system, the trilateral system of executive, legislative, and judicial, which you didn't have to do, or if you just went with a straight-up monarchy or an aristocracy or an oligarchy or an anarchy. There were no limits. I didn't give any marching orders on how to form your new government and your new sovereignties, basically. So at the end of the 2 days, and at the end of the breakout sessions, everything was boiled down into simple statements. And then each one of the three, I think we asked them to reduce them down. You had to pick just three. Pick three of all of your resolutions and give me the best three. And so then we took the best three or the top three, however you want to say it. And turned that, as a matter of fact, it's called the Covenant Compact. And then turned that then into a working document, if you will. And, of course, now that I'm looking for it, I can't find it. I have all the... Oh, wait a minute, there it is. Here's the preamble to the Covenant Compact. And I think that this is probably the best exercise that you could do. Because if what's coming down the pike continues, and we can't even find the... If you're in your state and you can't raise your own future governor or future governors and members of the House of Representatives, whatever leadership role had to be brought in or being brought in from foreign countries or from other states, I think you got a major problem. And I think your state has a major problem. Now, that hasn't happened here in Louisiana, for example. Jeff Landry is a native. He's a native son. Pretty sure that in Texas, Greg Abbott is a native son. Say what you want about Hateful Hockle, Satan's Apostle, but at least Kate is, I believe, a New Yorker. Covenant Compact preamble. For men to be, there must be God. For men to be free, there must be liberty. For men to remain free, there must be government. For men to prosper under government, it must be limited and never assumed to do for men what men may do for themselves. That government may have the consent of the governed, and that this consent, liberty and property are never to be the subject of suffrage. You have to think hard on that one. It's a really powerful little statement there. Liberty and property are never to be the subject of suffrage. That means you don't get to vote on taking people's property away, even if it's 2%. It's never a question. That the foregoing are contingent upon the ends of all men's actions being directed towards the one true common good, we resolve the following. And then there's four resolutions here. It's a very simple little document. One, Whereas the three areas of life in a free society are family, vocation, and government. Two, whereas the family is the unit of society that is not separable from society's very existence. Three, whereas for the family to materially flourish, there must be vocations, and that these vocations must be free from undue burdens placed upon them. And four, whereas government, while it must exist, must be restrained from imposing burdens upon the family and its vocations. Signed, and everyone that was at the Congress signed it. That's a pretty simple little plan that you could actually put into action. Now, back to the Venman versus Nixon. So Venman swooped in, and an owl swooped in. Venman swoops in from Ukraine via D.C. to seek the Democrat nomination. Dude raises $16 million. You know, yesterday, and we're going to do this again today because we have to. Crusade Radio Guild has to do a great fundraising effort this month. You guys participated yesterday. I saw that Stephen Giamorisi had kicked in $250 near the end of the show. So we did crusadechannel.com/donate. So Venman raises $16.3 million. How much is that? $16.3 million. Byron Donalds raised almost $100 million. Your favorite radio show host and radio net

0: $16 million. Well, you pay campaign volunteers and what have you, I suppose. Vindman will face questions about why his campaign did not spend more introducing him to voters, but credit Ms. Nixon, a union organizer, for knowing how to harness the enthusiasm of grassroots Democrats and volunteers, and definitely using social media to inform them about her candidacy. The thing that ought to just kind of nudge you about this, there were enough crazy people in Florida to put Angie Nixon over the top. Here, you had the soundbite of her losing her mind in the Florida House of Representatives from May of this year. This is who Florida chose last night. That was her protest against the redrawn congressional district. Now, was she a member of the Florida House? I think so. It looks to me like she's actually one of them. How did that happen? I mean, folks, that is who will now be on the debate stage and will debate Ashley Moody for one of two Senate seats in Florida. Yeah. She is a member of the Florida House. Are you noticing a trend here?
1: She has been since 2020.
0: So she's been in the Florida House representing since 2020. Are you noticing a trend here? Crazy people calling themselves Democrats, Democrat socialists, are being elected in primaries across America now. Now, you can say, oh, come on, TKD, she's not going to be that moody. To coin a phrase, it's a moot point. you don't know that. And number two, what is happening inside the Democrat Party? The Democrat Party, as I predicted, is literally killing itself. The only reason the stupid party may not lose the House and the Senate this year is because the Democrats are just plain bat poop crazy. So the New York Times asks the question, also, how will the Democrat socialist label play? Ms. Nixon joined the Democrat Socialist of America in June. And though the DSA has not endorsed her candidacy, and Florida has gotten redder since Obama won the state in 2008-2012 presidential races, and Gillum narrowly lost in 2018 to Ron DeSantis. As you know, Trump likes to say, the only reason Ron DeSantis won is because of me. I campaigned for DeSantis. You all know the story. Ashley Moody, the Republican incumbent who faced no serious primary opposition on Tuesday, is sitting on more than $8 million in campaign funds. That's chump change, $8 million these days. And then you have so you'll have a campaign, but you have another DSA lunatic here now that is going to, and you're going to get all manner of stories now. You can say what you want about it and say that it's just such a small minority. But they're winning. Where's Charlie Sheen at when I need him? Winning. But they're winning. Now, it's true that they're only winning in Democrat primaries. I don't think they're going to win a general election anytime soon. But you better start ringing the alarm bell that there are crazy people out there. They will join these lunatics. You know why? Because they'll promise them free stuff. There's a story today out Baton Rouge, out of Rouge Beton. I'm probably not going to do it. I mean, I could play it for you as file, as B-roll, basically. There's a neighborhood in Baton Rouge, not far from the LSU campus, where recently, but they're not riots. They're just, they're calling them stampedes. Recently, someone has been organizing stampedes. Now, these are not cattle stampedes.
1: Not the good
0: kind. These are not the good kind of a stampede. Not that there is any kind of a any good kind of a stampede. These are stampedes of people who seemingly just materialize out of nowhere. Take the street is Chime Street. I know the street well because I've been in a restaurant a couple dozen times, Chimes. It's on Chime Street, and they show up on this street, and then they basically go from one end of the street to the other, or one side of the street to the other, including any lawns or sidewalks or whatever, and then they run. Just indiscriminately run. And if you're in their way, watch out, because they're not going to run you over and trample you. They haven't trampled anyone yet. But somebody sent a television crew down there. You're like, go find out what in the wide, wide world of sports is going on here. So the dude's standing down there reporting on it, and then he's able to find a half a dozen people that live in apartments near on Chime Street to go, like, yeah, no, this is real. This is actually really happening, and none of us know. No one knows who is organizing it or why. Stampedes. While they're stampeding, they sound like they might have belonged to Thomas J. Stonewall Jackson's militia corps, because it sounds like they're yelling a rebel yell as they stampede through the street. My point in bringing this up is there, ladies and gentlemen, there are crazy people out there who have already been malformed. And we're not educated like you and I or like civilized good people. They are educated to be uncivilized bad people. They can vote. They can vote. They can do things. This DSA thing, you know what this really is at the end of the day? This is just a reimagining and a relaunching of BLM. It's only a matter of time before someone in major leftard, malarkey, and satanic media decides that these people's time has come, and to criticize the DSA will be the same as to criticize the BLM. Because look at who all the candidates are that are DSA. They're all black. They're either black Asian or Arabian. There's no exception. I think there's one of them that's a white person. So when we'll talk a little bit more about Andrew Day's piece in the American Conservative magazine. I think there's something that is happening out there, and it's not good. We better start figuring out sooner rather than later or what to do about it. Somebody's going to say, secede, secede, secede. Okay, secede to what? I don't think any of you have ever proposed an actual secede to what. We will talk about it. This portion of the program brought to you by Manchipia Maria Cigars. You know, cigar smoking season is in full swing. 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It is a full-size, natural wrapper Churchill cigar. Now, you can get, we don't call it Churchill. There is another Manchipia Maria cigar that's in a Maduro wrapper that's pretty much the same size. 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What else do we have here today? Talking about the Lesbo South Carolina police officer using the flock cameras. We'll come back to that. There is a very interesting. Did you get the new Lyceum piece? You didn't print. Okay. They're all covering the same story, pretty much. What's happening in Islamachusetts? I have a story here. What did I say that Maura Healey was surrounded by when she signed that infanticide bill? Infanticide bill. What did I say that was all gathered around that desk in Boston that day? I said witches. Witches, sirens, harlots, same deal. Here's a piece by Peachy Keenan at New Lyceum, the new witches of Texas, of Massachusetts. Yeah, I think it's a real thing, and I think it's linked to the DSA.
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9: Breaking news this hour from Town Hall. I'm Rich Thomason. It is a Florida blowout victory for Byron Donalds, a resounding win for the Republican congressman in the Florida GOP governor's primary. Donalds, backed by President Trump early on, vows to keep taxes low and protect school choice. He also says he'll stand with law enforcement. Donalds vowing to keep Florida red and to keep Florida free. He'll face off against former Democratic Congressman David Jolly in the general election. Also in Florida, President Trump is applauding the overwhelming primary defeat of Democrat Alexander Vindman. He was a star witness against Mr. Trump in the impeachment proceedings. Vindman took a drubbing at the hands of challenger Democratic Socialist Angie Nixon in the Florida U.S. Senate primary. Nixon will face Republican Senator Ashley Moody in November. President Trump says the United States and Canada have had a meeting of the minds on trade.
10: Less than 2 hours before he was set to impose 50% tariffs on $20 billion worth of Canadian imports, President Trump announced on social media that the U.S. and Canada have a deal, subject, he writes, to the finalization of documents. Trump's import taxes would have hit about 5% of what Canada ships to the U.S., including products ranging from hockey sticks to tongue depressors. And Canada had threatened to respond in kind. But those sanctions are now delayed, buying time for more negotiations and avoiding, for now, yet another strain in already tense relations between historic allies. Ben Thomas, Washington.
9: President Trump insists the U.S. is in full control of the Strait of Hormuz, despite Iran's claims to the contrary. Mr. Trump adds that right now, no further talks with Tehran have been scheduled. On Wall Street, the Dow futures are flat. NASDAQ futures down 47 points. More on these stories, townhall.com.
11: I'm not one to say.
12: Well, the heat advisory is in effect again today. Heat indices today could get up to 105, 110. Not quite the extreme level, but certainly hot enough. Take those precautions. Middle 90s for the actual highs today. Now, there may be a pop-up thunderstorm, again, as we've been having the past several days, here or there. So the rain chance is minimal, but it's there. And if you get one of those storms, could bring some heavy rains and gusty winds. Otherwise, partly cloudy skies going through the evening hours tonight. And then again, overnight, early in the morning, we're back down to about 80, some 70s to the north mainly. Back to the middle 90s tomorrow, back to all that excessive heat with the feels-like temperatures likely getting up there to about 105, 110 again. As we go into the weekend, though, slim changes may begin to occur as a trough coming down from the north may send a bit more cloud cover. Daily, only a chance of those isolated thunderstorms. And we've got good news to continue in the tropics, the Gulf, the Atlantic, and the Caribbean. Ralph Sanji, WGSO.
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13: Well, the U.S. is on the verge of a $40 trillion national debt. It has quadrupled in the last 18 years. What have we spent this money on? Big government, international wars, entitlements. Has it gone toward the American people? The average American is still $63,000 in debt. 36 million Americans are in poverty. We bailed out the banks, created Obamacare, shut down the government, and every time we see a problem, we throw money at it. Both parties are to blame. We spend $2 trillion more per year than we bring in. We've got to get to a balanced budget. Between 1998 and 2001, we had four straight years of surpluses. It can be done. It's going to take discipline, focus, and political courage. That's the last thing we see in Washington, D.C. today. The U.S. Senate just left for another vacation, passing a stopgap spending measure that was not offset by $1 in spending cuts. Our debt is our nation's greatest threat.
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morning, and welcome to another edition of Ringside Politics with a Punch, and your host, Jeff Couer. 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The ones who opine every day right here on WGSO. 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

And good morning. Welcome, Jeff Carrere with you and Ringside Politics kicking off right here on the airwaves. 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As Patty handling the controls this morning. 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And don't forget, Ringside Politics with you in the morning, 7 to 9 in the evening, 6 to 7 right here on WGSO. All right, a lot to get to here this morning. Some great guests joining us later on. We are following the war. We're following the elections, all the hot topics. Last night, of course, more primaries. It's, to me, good news for the Republican Party because Alexander Vindman, who was running to be their statewide nominee in Florida, who was a big part of the president's first impeachment. He was easily defeated by a socialist, Angie Nixon, who's one of these DSA wackos, and she beat him bad. She beat him, you know, something like 57-43, something like that. It was a big victory. And Angie Nixon is a pro-socialist, you know, wants to get rid of the prisons, wants to get rid of the borders, wants to get rid of the police. She is way out there. Vindman had had a 16-to-1 financial advantage against her. He had 16 million. She had less than a million. You know, he was in the forefront of President Trump's 2019 impeachment. He was viewed as a heavy favorite. But Democrat socialists won big time. So I think that is excellent news for the Republican Party. What say you? 504-556-9696, as expected. Byron Donalds won the gubernatorial nomination on the Republican side. He's going to be taking on a guy who was a former Republican. And then Ashley Moody was the Senate nominee, and she is cruise to a victory. So it looks like the Republicans are going to be in good shape in Florida, a state that has really become bright red. And again, kudos to Ron DeSantis for doing an amazing job as governor, really outstanding, and laying the groundwork for, you know, Byron Donalds to just, continue the progress. 504-556-9696. Also following some news from the war front, looks like the Strait of Hormuz could be opening up some more traffic going through, which is good. Looks like the Iranians are losing their grip on it, at least according to independent reports. So this continues. That will eventually lead to prices going down. Right now, we've got about $90 a barrel for oil, which is, you know, higher than it was prior to the war, but lower than certainly it has been. So that could be coming down, hopefully soon. We'll throw it out there for discussion, 504-556-9696. Jeff Carrere here. It's Ringside on the Airways on WGSO, 990 AM, WGSO.com. The president's assistant, Natalie Harp, getting a lot of attention from the left. When in doubt, they'll talk about her. And obviously, this is, you know, something they feel like is a vulnerability for the president. So we'll see how much they push that, but certainly they seem to be spending a lot of time on her. She is someone that helps him with social media and as an aide. Just like all these presidents have had, they've had aides, and she is someone that helps them with communications and social media, very loyal.
So I don't see anything wrong with that. What say you? 504-556-9696. The president pausing tariffs for Canada, saying a deal is at hand. And this is a deal. The tariffs are a useful tool for negotiation. And that's why they're, you know, backs off a lot, because he gets gets them to capitulate. Then he can back off. But if they don't, then you slap the tariffs on. So it's a great tool. I think it has been used effectively. And here, Canada now, you know, working with us. So the president is pausing it for 3 days, of 50% tariffs on Canadian imports, scheduled to take effect today. He said the two countries have reached a deal. So that's that's awesome. So I give the president a lot of credit for that. I'm a big, big fan of tariffs. Now, also very good news. President suggested the agreement could revive the Keystone XL pipeline, which, you know, creepy, sleepy Uncle Joe Beijing Balloon Biden canceled, like, on his first day. And I believe this thing could have very positive effects on our national security and our economy. So that would be great. He said the great Keystone XL pipeline, long ago killed by sleepy Joe Biden, may be awoken from the grave, the president wrote. That is good news. Agreement came after weeks of negotiations, including disputes on Canadian tariffs on U.S. Alcohol, dairy products, autos, etc. All right. No specifics were announced, but certainly this is exactly what tariffs, I think, can do for the United States. 504-556-9696, jeff@wgso.com, jeff@wgso.com. Also, of course, looking into what is going on with China. I don't know if you've seen these new videos. Their robots are scary. These are incredibly advanced. There is a lot of these videos on the internet that show that the amazing advances that China has made. And I think a lot of that is due to the fact that they've stolen our technology, stolen everything they can steal. And they're advanced, extremely advanced. I also saw a video from a woman that visited China, part of a worldwide tour. And I mean, the technology there is off the charts, drones everywhere. I mean, doing everything. Robots. I mean, it is incredibly advanced society. And they can thank the U.S. for that. And of course, they've been running up these massive surpluses that has helped their economy all these years with the U.S. And hopefully that will change, whereby we can, you know, again, put that money back in the U.S. Speaking of robots, new videos out show that robots are running faster than the fastest human and jumping higher than any human athlete. So we're going to be seeing more and more robots being deployed at the border, more and more robots being deployed on the battlefield. And this is where, you know, China could have a definite edge. 504-556-9696. And the Trump DOJ is going to be deploying 1,000 federal monitors to polling places across the country for the midterms. I would just suggest that you multiply that times 100. Maybe have like 100,000 monitors, or 50,000 monitors, maybe 1,000 monitors per state. I think that would be decent coverage. 1,000's not going to cut it. So we shall see. It's a start. It does point out the fact that, yeah, we've got an extremely important election, and we need it to be secure, do we not?
What say you? Come join us, 504-556-9696 to check in. Jeff Carrere with you. Let's take care of some business. Quick timeout. We'll be right back.

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0: Hey, we're back. Let's check out some of these clips we've got for you this morning, some interesting ones, as we always do. Wanted to highlight this morning the Democrat Socialists, and this is going to be a real advantage for the Republicans. And, you know, they are doing this to themselves because, you know, that's where their passion is. Obviously, the motivated voters, I mean, this candidate, Angie Nixon, was outspent, some say 36-1. But at least 20-1. And she's out there. So let's check out clip number one.
3: Democratic Socialists. There are a lot of candidates who have won in primaries who are members of the Democratic Socialists as well. You are also running, though, in a state. Florida has, as you well know, and a lot of people watching know, a large population of people who fled countries like Cuba and Venezuela who may have a very unfavorable view of the term socialist, and they may not know you yet. So how, what is your message to them, and how are you going to appeal to them? Because you need to win them over, too.
4: Yeah, for sure. So I'm going to continue to work hard and go and knock on every door and have conversations with people, even if they may not agree with me ideologically. I want to be clear. I just recently joined the Democratic Socialists of America, but I'm also a union organizer. I'm a mother. I am a wife. I am a community organizer, a small business owner. And I'm going to have conversations with people about what it is that they care about.
3: You're a member of the Democratic.
0: Yeah, a community organizer. That's reminiscent of you know who. Community organizer, right? Here she outlines her radical platform. Let's check out clip number two.
5: We show the world what organized people can accomplish. And we show the world what people of Florida are all about. Yeah. Medicare for all. Yeah. Universal child care. Yeah. Real affordable housing.
0: So, I mean, how are we going to pay for all that? There are not enough billionaires in the world to pay for all that. Free tuition, free childcare, free healthcare, free housing. And where's the money coming from? I mean, 504-556-9696. So the Democrat nominee for governor goes back into the slavery days. So, you know, it's 2026. Hello. This guy's talking about 1776. Let's go to clip number three.
6: Natural rights of man, what we know is everybody deserves the economic liberty and the personal liberty that was at the foundation of the start of the nation. We got so much wrong. We got so much wrong at the beginning. People of color were three-fifths of a person. Women did not have economic or legal rights. But that arc of history bent towards progress. That arc has bent backwards in the last 8 years. And it's one of the reasons that people are asking for change. Whether your foundations are...
0: Well, okay. Where did minorities and women have, super rights 250 years ago? So I'd like to... ask this guy, you know, what country has better rights for minorities and women than the United States of America? Certainly not a lot of these Islamic countries. I think there are 57 of them where women are treated like second-class citizens. And in many of them, I mean, gays are thrown off the top of a roof. I mean, it's not exactly what you call equality in those countries. Seems like the United States has a pretty better situation for people of color and various minorities and women here. But, you know, he wants to revisit 250 years ago. And that's what they do. I mean, they're trying to convince everyone that we're back in those days. And I mean, instead of looking forward, they're looking back to try to rile people up. So here the Democratic Socialists sort of, you know, share their plans if elected. So, you know, I think the more people know about this, the less their chances are going to be. So that's why we should expose it as much as possible. Let's check out clip number four.
7: In the last 8 months, Democratic Socialist candidates all over this country have been winning major victories.
8: We've also seen several candidates backed by the Democratic Socialists of America topple incumbent Democrats in primaries.
9: The co-chair of the Democratic Socialists of America was asked about their platform yesterday.
10: Abolish the Senate.
11: True.
10: Okay, replace the presidency and Supreme Court as we now know them.
11: Yep.
10: Defund the Pentagon.
11: Absolutely.
12: A tweet from congressional candidate Cori Bush.
13: She called for defunding the Pentagon.
14: Well, we talk about defunding the Pentagon.
10: Abolish prisons, at least in large part.
11: Yeah, again, that as part of a long-term program, yeah.
15: Are prisons obsolete?
16: I mean, what purpose do they serve?
17: We need to completely dismantle the Minneapolis Police Department.
18: The language that we have in there is abolishing the police and prison system.
19: End policing as we know it.
20: Defunding the police has to happen.
21: Abolishing policing is one segment of reforming our criminal justice system.
22: A now deleted Twitter account of a Democratic Socialist, Arlisa Avila-Chaffier, posts and reposts supporting abolishing police, prisons, and borders.
1: I believe that we do need to defund the police.
10: But I have voted against raises for police officers that bankrupted the city.
2: You think about like cash bail as a system. What we're doing is discriminating against poverty.
10: Abolish borders and give amnesty to anyone currently in the U.S. illegally as a long-term plan. Yep.
4: I want to legalize 7 or 8 or 9 or 10 million people in our country.
23: There has to be an immediate pathway for every single undocumented immigrant.
24: We've got
0: a pathway toward deportation. Yeah, so let's see. Eliminate borders, eliminate police, eliminate prisons, eliminate the military, institute free health care, free child care, free schooling. And yeah, it's all going to work out, according to them. I mean, that's crazy. One Democrat sounding the alarm, Rahm Emanuel, who's a former mayor of Chicago and chief of staff for Barack Obama, potential presidential candidate in 2028 for the Democrats. He sounds worried. Let's check out clip number 5.
25: 2028 is a choice election, and we better be able to show people that we're grounded in their values and grounded in their economics. And anything that gets into defunding the police or bathroom access rather than classroom excellence is a distraction from actually what President Clinton, President Obama, who both not only get elected, reelected, showed us how to win. We don't have to relearn this lesson. We have to execute it. 2028.
0: Yeah, bathroom access. Debbie, the more they talk about the trans issue, I mean, the worse it's going to be for them. You know, add that to the mix. I mean, these are radical folks, like the people running the WNBA. It's just not your average American, that's for sure. 504-556-9696. So a gentleman we've had on this program a number of times, Jake Lang, has sort of reinvented himself as a nationwide protester, protesting for Christian rights, for white community. He has gone all over the country, gotten himself arrested numerous times, gotten into fights numerous times. And he goes to where the action is, goes to where the controversy is. He was in Dearborn at the city council protesting against what's going on in that city. And he had a lot of bikers with him that were there yesterday for this event. And some people were worried that there'd be violence. I don't think there was. So here he addressed the Dearborn City Council. Here's some of what he had to say. Let's go to clip number 6.
26: For 3 years straight, the number one name in the country of England for newborn babies is Muhammad. Tell me that white Christians are not being invaded. How can you lie to our faces with your taqiyya? This is an invasion on all fronts. Our people are being pushed out of the workplace. We're being pushed out of city councils. That smug face of the taqiyya Muslims needs to be wiped off these people's faces. These people are looking to destroy us. These people are looking to outbreed us. The Muslims have not come here to assimilate.
27: That's right.
26: They have come here to steal the wealth of this land, to rape our women.
27: That's
26: what
27: right.
26: About the 250,000 women in England that were raped by Pakistani Muslims and they got little slaps on the wrist from the woke democratic regime? The Muslims are being used by the Democrats to instill socialism in America.
27: That's right.
26: We know it. Look at all of your top Muslim leaders. They all pander to homosexuality, the trans agenda, and to socialism. You're fake Muslims. You're just using the Democrats, these woke liberal idiots, the women in New York, to gain power. And once the Muslims have power in this country, then they will start throwing the homosexuals off the roofs, just like they do in Palestine. You guys all.
0: And he goes on. We'll throw it out there for discussion, 504-556-9696. What say you? Open line here in the airways. It's Ringside on the Airways on WGSO. Jeff Carrera with you. Let's take care of some business, get a news update. We'll be right back.

0: Louisiana Radio Network, I'm Jeff Palermo. Amazon Web Services announces it's increasing its investment in the Shreveport-Bossier area and will build a third data center.
1: Back in February, AWS announced it was building two data centers, one in Blanchard and the other in Benton. On Tuesday, the cloud service provider announced a third $6 billion data center in West Shreveport.
2: Just continued growth.
1: That's Economic Development Secretary Susan Bourgeois, who says a total of 750 permanent jobs will be created at the three data centers, with an average salary of $90,000 a year.
2: Meaningful to Louisiana citizens' pocketbooks and therefore lifestyle.
1: Bourgeois says AWS has also committed to investing in improved public water infrastructure and energy grid upgrades. I'm Joe Gallinaro.
0: A Faraday man is in custody after he allegedly claimed to have shot multiple state employees and planned to target other state offices. Concordia Parish Sheriff deputies arrested Reginald McCoy about an hour after receiving the initial threat. Out of the abundance of caution, DCFS closed several of its offices yesterday. LRN.
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6: Open line on the airwaves. Jeff Cruer with you. Thanks so much for joining us. 504-556-9696 to check in. Also, flock cameras that are out there, you've got some local folks that are taking action on their own and unplugging and covering them. It is one of the big hot issues of the day. So we'll continue to follow that. Recently interviewed Kenner Police Chief Keith Conley, who's a big proponent of it, though, thinks it's great in crime fighting. So that's what you're going to hear for a lot of law enforcement folks. They love the flock cameras. All right, to the phones we go. And our good friend Mark checking in with us in Metairie. What's happening, Mark? How are you? Good morning and welcome.
7: Good morning, Jeff. Thank you for taking my call.
6: Yes, sir.
7: When I look at the different religions, like, you know, Judaism, Christianity, Islam, Buddhism, when I look at these different religions, right, I look at the top of the pyramid that it basically had been hijacked. And the reason I say it's been hijacked is because we got, it's a spiritual war that's going on, good versus evil. And the evil then penetrated this man-made religions, right? You know, one of the biggest crimes that's being committed on this planet is fornication and adultery. Neither one of those so-called biblical people is not doing anything about it. It's just roaming free. And the reason I say that, because when we talk about same-sex marriage, if we could nip it in the bud with heterosexual, we wouldn't have what we have. because they're already committing, we call it crime, but they're committing sin. It's already written before we were born. So neither one of us, even though it's an individual thing, they talk about this consent. They can be with this consent, but at the same time, they can be wrong because it's already written. So I don't see nobody enforcing, and I get it, because everybody be locked up, you know, whatever, which would be another way of population control. But that's a different story there. But it's just an ongoing thing, and we talk about so-called biblical people. We should try to at least be holy, because he said, be in his image. He said, be in his image. Mm-hmm. Let's get away from man-made religions, and let's become holy.
6: So you think there's rampant immorality going on across?
7: Oh, ooh,
6: really? Not.
7: Gee. That's
6: not just the country, but the world.
7: Yes. Mm-hmm. Yes, sir. It's out of hand. It's been out of hand again. This is how we got here, through our parents, sex, or whatever, right? And some did it right. Some came up that, you know, didn't have a father and mother and came up and did right, you know? So, I mean, we just don't know. But the crime is being committed, and that's fornicating and adultery, one of the biggest crimes on this planet.
6: So what do you think we should do about it? Go back to the Bible?
7: You know, we got to be careful with that. They talk about Sharia law. I like bureaucracy, you know. I like the bureaucracy, but it's not like a Sharia law. I'm against that Sharia law. Our wives, our daughters are supposed to walk beside us. We're supposed to make sure that they're being treated well. So that's the type of guy I am. You know, I'm not about that. But, you know, like the woman... When they stone the woman, they say, what a man. You know, if you're going to stone the woman, you got to stone that man, too. You can't just stone that woman. I'm against it.
6: Well, yeah, there's some countries where it's like barbaric. I mean, they're living in the 7th century, and they're treating women like property, and that's wrong, and that's really what's going on. But we got to be careful here that those kinds of beliefs do not seep into parts of our country. This is a Judeo-Christian country, so... Sir. All right, my friend. Thanks for the.
7: Thank you.
6: Go ahead.
7: We have that human trafficking too, as you were saying. So a lot of that going on, and man, we just can't get a hand on it. We just
6: We got to keep trying. We got to keep trying. Thank you. Mark is with us in Metro. Yeah, human trafficking is a big problem, and let's call it out. I mean, it was a big problem in the last administration because you had an open border. And when you have an open border, you have a lot of drug trafficking, human trafficking going on. When you shut down the border, you eliminate that problem or certainly curtail it big time. So that's one of the benefits that we haven't really heard enough of, that has been curtailed, not eliminated, curtailed because you've secured the border. Securing the border has a lot of benefits and it's not 100%, but it's certainly a lot better than it was when you had open borders and millions of people streaming in here. And they're bringing in a lot of drugs. And I know our friend is certainly not someone that believes in illegal drug use. And that certainly was rampant during the last administration. 504-556-9696. What say you, Jeff Cruer here? Open line on the airwaves. Our good friend from the Keystone State, the great state of Pennsylvania, Paul, checking in. What's happening? Good morning.
8: Good morning. My gosh, I'm number two.
6: Good morning.
8: I'm privileged. Okay. Earlier you said about them wanting something like 1775. What was that topic about?
6: Running in Florida who's bringing up, how African-Americans were treated back in 1776 and saying that, you know, this country is evil and, you know, we got to correct all our problems. And, you know, what I'm saying is, hey, look at us now. I mean, don't go back then and try to say those problems are still going on. I mean, they want to live in the past.
8: Yeah, I was under the impression that he was talking, he wanted it back like that, you know. That was like being under.
6: No, he's saying we're evil and we have, evil founding and evil history, you know, that kind of thing.
8: I got it now. I have it now. I was out with the dogs walking. But Ed, too, you know, what was that guy? Dog, man. This TBI stinks. All right. Remember how Korea's having problems? We're having trouble supposedly with them, South Korea? You know, if I was the South Koreans, I wouldn't help us either. You realize during the Nam War, They sent people there to help the rocks. They sent rocks there to help us with the fight there.
6: Right.
8: Everybody got, we all got out, and they left them there to fight it out and die. That's all. I mean, because the Vietnamese were afraid of those boys, because a rock is a heck of a fighting man. There, I mean, I was in the Marines down there in Lejeune. They had a division come in of rocks for training.

0: And there's 10 of them, and they wiped the whole bar out by themselves. Everybody got whooped. They didn't hold back anything. They are fighters. They are good men. And we left them there. Do you think you would you help someone to, who deserted your people? That's exactly what we did. We deserted those men.
1: Mm.
0: I wouldn't help us either. I wouldn't help us either. What would they do to us this time? They'd probably think. Yeah, they left them there, Jeff. Did you know that or didn't you?
1: Well, yeah, I mean, we've talked about those kind of things in the past. Yeah, I mean,
0: I wouldn't help any. I would per se, okay? I would in some senses. But in other senses, I'm sorry. You deserted us. You didn't even have the, you didn't even say thank you.
1: Mm-hmm.
0: Yeah, I'm a little leery on it myself.
1: So we need to be better with our allies is what you're saying, huh?
0: Oh, big time. I mean,
1: yeah.
0: It's like, you know, oh, we're so great. Well, thank you for helping us, but now, okay, ciao.
1: Yeah, right.
0: There's something else that I was just talking about that. I don't know. I can't think of it now.
1: The morality, the immorality. Yeah, he thinks that there's rampant immorality. Mm-hmm.
0: Yeah, it's all over the world here anymore. Because, like I say, people, I mean, I don't know, Jeff. It's just like, did you hear where that woman killed her three children?
1: And yeah, she's on trial now. Mm-hmm.
0: And
1: right.
0: They're going to give her a pass. She should be taken out and hung, period.
1: You think she's gonna be acquitted? You think she's going to be set free?
0: She won't be acquitted, but she won't be given what she deserves. I mean, you know, they stopped. You know, they shut down the insane asylums. Look what we got out here, folks. Now they want to let the prisoners out and shut the prisons down. Holy cat and barrels.
1: Can you imagine? Can you imagine the chaos, the absolute spike in crime? I mean, crime would be going through the roof.
0: Anarchy. It would be anarchism because they would.
1: We need to open up the mental hospitals again. We need to have that option for people. And
0: yes,
1: yeah, that was a big mistake closing those mental hospitals, I think.
0: I mean to tell you, but you know, too, somehow the sunsets is they really disrespected those in-dem people. But, you know, they had them there and they used them and abused them.
1: Right.
0: That's when we can't seem to find people that are worth hiring anymore because they get their own thoughts. I'm here stuck with these people. Well, let's have some fun. We'll take them, throw them in a good swell or something. You know what I mean?
1: Mm-hmm.
0: They're just states. And then this.
1: Well, you look at and we got to go to a break. But you look at the homeless population, and a lot of those are mentally ill people. They should be in a mental facility, and they don't have facilities.
0: They're homeless because it's better for them to be there because they get better care.
1: Mm-hmm.
0: You know, they get better care if they need it. They can just go to a shelter, and they'll take care of them. But then they'll go right back in the street for the dope.
1: Right.
0: All right.
1: Yeah. It's a revolving door. All right, my friend.
0: It is. It's nothing but a revolving door. Especially the Democrats, because that way they keep their people under their thumb. Wake up, America.
1: That's very true. All right, Paul. Thank you. All right. Brief time out. We'll take care of some business and a lot more coming your way. Come join us. 504-556-9696. We'll be right back.

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4: Welcome back, and we're going to get back to more of your phone calls at 504-556-9696, and the Crawgate are going to be joining us in the next hour. 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Right now, though, a guest segment. Let's welcome Joseph Vasquez. She is Associate Editor of Media Research Center Business, and Joseph, how are you? Welcome.
5: I'm doing well, my friend Jeff. How are you?
4: Good. So how's the media doing? 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
5: I think I have to take a few migraine pills before I dealt with the media again today.
4: So a few things wanted to talk about. So how's the media coverage of like the economic issue, the inflation issue? Pretty balanced, pretty fair?
5: Well, I mean, my eye twitched when you said that. The answer is an absolute no. And the thing is, let's consider, what the American people have been through. There has been a real inflation problem for the past few years. But we know that in the beginning of the Iran war, we know that the media was constantly preaching that because Trump decided to decapitate the Islamist regime in Tehran, that he was going to send inflation to the moon. Well, between March and July, right, which is pretty much covers the extent of the war to date, the average price increase for consumer prices was 3.6%. And so what we decided to do was compare that to the same period in Biden's second year in office, because this is Trump's second year, his second term, and the right. same period, March or July, and get an what's the average inflation rate that occurred during those same 5 months. And for Biden, it was 8.6%. That was
4: wow.
5: the average consumer price inflation rate. And to give you just a little bit of an insight into how the media was covering this, consider the New York Times in May of 2022, which covered the period that we looked at under Biden. Quote, "For tens of millions of Americans, the good times are right now," end quote. Need I say more? 8.6%? Oh, yeah, the good times are here, baby. Oh, but for Trump... oh, my gosh, we're headed for economic catastrophe, 3.6%. The disparity right. couldn't even be starker. But it just goes to show, and here's the other factoid. In both those periods, it happened during what year? A midterm election year. So.

0: like the way the media covers inflation is not only dependent on who's sitting in the Oval Office at the time, but on whether or not there happens to be a midterm election year in the mix as well.
1: And, of course, we know where the media is going as far as trying to influence votes for the midterm election. They do it all the time during presidential years. So it's just a nonstop effort to try to influence the American people toward one political direction. Now, Joseph, is this analysis of the major news networks or the cable news networks, or what entities were reviewed in your analysis?
0: Oh, we stretched everything: broadcast, cable, print. I mean, we were just looking at headlines. We were doing an anecdotal comparison, just looking at how a trend of how the media covered things during the Biden administration. And then we also looked at how the media decided to cover things under the Trump administration. And we used an anecdotal comparison. You know, one of the worst cases we found was CNBC senior analyst Ron Insana, who was saying the idea that people are actually apologizing for the transitory narrative that they continue to push under Biden. They said it was just silly. This is what he said, and this is what he said in June 2022. He said the various and sundry mea culpas, the action plans to fight inflation, and the wholesale criticism of policymakers who had virtually no control over the underlying events that caused a spike in consumer prices, yeah, right, may well look pretty silly in just a matter of months. It might just be that inflation will, in fact, be transitory after all. Remember how much the media pushed that narrative of transitory? Over and over again, despite inflation going to the moon and reaching 40-year record highs, we constantly got treated to this narrative that inflation was going to be transitory, temporary. But for Trump, this is what we get. We get CNN's senior business reporter, David Goldman, going on an on-air segment of CNN telling people that we won't see $3 gas or oil prices dip below $70 a barrel until 2032, 6 years. That's the kind of scare porn that he was peddling, a complete mile away from how the media was treating an 8.6 average inflation rate across 5 months under Biden. Under Biden, it was transitory. Under Trump, we're headed for economic catastrophe. You didn't even need to do that much search, but we put a bunch of examples in our analysis showing the difference in this coverage.
1: I mean, that's amazing. I mean, it's just so blatant, Joseph. I mean, it is so blatant. I mean, I do think the American people see it, but unfortunately, it can influence those that aren't as educated, that don't educate themselves about the bias and could be manipulated. I guess that's what they're trying to do.
0: Oh, absolutely. And one of the most ironic cases was none other than Stephen Colbert when he was still hosting The Late Show. First of all, I don't even know why anyone considers that guy funny. That guy has the comedic value of a gnat. But anyway, he said during March 2022, remember when gas prices were reaching $4 a gallon? And that,
1: right.
0: You know, okay, this is what he said on the air. This is how the media treated high prices. Just because Biden wanted to, to make it look like he was strong-arming Russia by banning Russian oil imports. This is what Stephen Colbert, someone at the time worth $75 million, was telling the American people. He said, quote, "A clean conscience is worth a buck or two. I'm willing to pay $4 a gallon. Hell, I'll even pay $15 a gallon because I drive a Tesla." End quote. So in other words, he was virtue signaling on the morality of paying higher prices. But when Trump is trying to decapitate the Islamist regime, Trump is an idiot. How could he do this? They're full of themselves. It's insanity.
1: So standing up to the Russians is important, but standing up to the Iranians is not important. Is that pretty much what they're saying, Joseph?
0: Bingo!
1: Yeah.
0: Bingo!
1: Stephen Colbert, I mean, the price of gas could be $100 a gallon. He doesn't care. He drives a Tesla. So, I mean, for goodness sakes, talk about virtue signaling. Jeez. I do think, and you say he's got no comedic value. I completely agree. I don't even know what they replaced him with, but whatever they did, it's got to be better than Stephen Colbert.
0: anything could be better than Steve McColbert. That's a very low bar to reach.
1: Right.
0: But I mean, yeah, but it just goes to show. It just goes to show the media writ large, whether it be late night comedy or whether it be broadcast or whether it be cable, the media were trying to protect Biden from, you know, from what he did. Larry Summers, the former lead of the National Economic Council under Barack Obama, had been warning the American people that if Biden were to go ahead and put that stupid $2 trillion stimulus and artificially inflate demand, while meanwhile production is at a standstill because the economy was shut down, you're going to see inflation like you haven't seen in decades. That exact thing happened. Right? This is an Obama economist. This is not a conservative economist.
1: Right.
0: He was saying this. And then the media, what they ended up doing was just carrying water for the Biden administration, who, by the way, wasn't even there half the time. He was probably getting ice cream at the local ice cream parlor.
1: But Joseph, they covered for his mental incapacity. They covered for the fact that he wouldn't do any news conferences. They covered up the Hunter Biden laptop. They covered up his horrible record. They covered up his economic performance. I mean, they were in cover-up mode for the entire 4 years of his administration.
0: Exactly. I mean, that's what they do. So it just goes to show that the media is only intent on exercising political expediency so that they can further their side of the aisle, which is the far left. They're trying to do whatever they can, especially now. Now all of a sudden inflation is the biggest issue. Now all of a sudden affordability is the greatest issue. But back then, when inflation was going through the roof and wages weren't keeping up with inflation, we got treated to outlets like the New York Times telling the American people that the good times are right now. I mean, how much more condescending can you get? But now we're supposed to think. I mean, it's just mind-boggling. These people are so filled with hubris that they actually think that the internet was just invented yesterday, and we don't have the IQ point to go back in time and see how they were treating the Biden administration,
1: versus
0: how they're treating the Trump administration.
1: Yeah, during the Biden administration, they were lapdogs. During the Trump administration, they consider themselves watchdogs. And they only care to investigate when there's somebody like Trump in the White House. They didn't do any investigation under Biden. Hey, Joseph, we'll do this again soon. Thank you, my friend. Appreciate you.
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3: Breaking news this hour from Town Hall. I'm Rich Thomason. Primary voters in Florida have chosen a Democratic socialist over the establishment-backed candidate in the Democrat U.S. Senate primary. State lawmaker Angie Nixon soundly defeated Alexander Vindman. President Trump is cheering the defeat of Vindman, who was a chief witness at the Trump impeachment proceedings. Nixon and GOP Senator Ashley Moody will face off in November. Backed by President Trump early on, Congressman Byron Donalds has won the Republican governor's primary in Florida, saying he's committed to keeping Florida red and free. He also vows to keep taxes low and to protect school choice, adding that he'll have law enforcement's back. President Trump is getting something he asked for.
4: South Korea has said U.S.-South Korean joint drills will be sharply scaled back and will end on Friday, not August the 27th, as originally planned. The agreement to cut down the drills came at the request of the U.S. President Donald Trump had ordered cuts to the drills just before they began on Monday. Trump cited what he said was a good relationship with North Korean leader Kim Jong-un and South Korea's refusal to join the U.S. war against Iran. I'm Karen Shemas.
3: If you ordered something from Amazon in the not-too-distant future, your package may be coming down from above. Millions more people will be able to get smaller, lightweight packages delivered by drones by year's end. Amazon is planning to expand airborne shipping to the suburbs of almost 500 American cities by the end of the year. Strong fiscal second quarter for retailer Target, with new merchandise, more foot traffic, and a $994 million tariff refund, boosting Target's bottom line. On Wall Street, the Dow futures are up 55 points, NASDAQ futures down 72. More on these stories at townhall.com.
5: Well, the heat advisory is in effect again today. Heat indices today could get up to 105, 110, not quite the extreme level, but certainly hot enough. Take those precautions. Middle 90s for the actual highs today. Now, there may be a pop-up thunderstorm. Again, we've been having the past several days here or there. So the rain chance is minimal, but it's there. And if you get one of those storms, could bring some heavy rains and gusty winds. Otherwise, partly cloudy skies going through the evening hours tonight. And then again, overnight early in the morning, we're back down to about 80. Some 70s to the north mainly. Back to the middle 90s tomorrow. Back to all that excessive heat with the feels-like temperatures likely getting up there to about 105, 110 again. As we go into the weekend, though, slim changes may begin to occur as a trough coming down from the north may send a bit more cloud cover. Daily, only a chance of those isolated thunderstorms. And we've got good news to continue in the tropics, the Gulf, the Atlantic, and the Caribbean. Ralph Sanji, WGSO.
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morning, and welcome to another edition of Ringside Politics with a Punch, and your host, Jeff Couer. 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Jeff also has his own YouTube channel, but even with all that going on, he hasn't forgotten his listeners. The ones who opine every day right here on WDSO. 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

0: And welcome hour number two kicking off. A big thank you to Joseph Vasquez at the Media Research Center. They do a great job monitoring the media. And of course, as you pointed out, what a difference in the coverage of Joe Biden versus Donald Trump. I mean, you had real economic misfortune during the Biden years, and the media covered it up, downplayed it, and now they're hyping the economic situation now under President Trump. They were in cover-up mode during the whole 4 years of Biden, covering up his mental incapacity, his son's laptop, his dealings in Ukraine, Burisma, all the different controversies involving Biden, and then the results of his policy, the Afghan debacle, the border being wide open, obviously the economic problems, on down the line. And now they want to be, investigative journalists and, research everything Donald Trump is doing. I mean, give me a break. I mean, they're so biased, so corrupt, so left-wing. We can see it. All right. Enough with that. Let's get to our Ringside All-Star, who we always enjoy visiting with on Wednesdays, commentator, blogger extraordinaire, joining us from beautiful Florida. The Adestrahan goes by the handle the Crawgator. Our friend Doug Schechtschneider checking in with us. What's going on, Doug? Good morning.
1: More rain, political overload. I'm thinking about a lot of things, like my mind is buzzing. Anyway, one thing I wrote up yesterday, a little thing, was the death of affordable, better ideas. Now, there are affordable, better ideas out there. You could call them ABIs, like the SAVE Act, clean voter rolls, term limits, audits, congressional ethical guidelines. But when we the people are ignored by their Congress, this means America will rot. When 90% of the media are hatefully biased, America is rotting. When nations who hate America buy our land and send their students over here, America is rotting. When elections smell, America is rotting. And I think everybody needs to realize that, and it's going to lead to probably violence in less than 10 years at this rate. But anyway, there is no free. And the code word for free is for all. Okay? And the woman that won, the Nixon woman, she won in a place that's kind of a Democrat base anyway. And Vindman is such a repulsive slime ball. He has no charisma. I mean, no, you just take a glance at him and he's like the fat boy who has bad eyes. But he didn't do much. I mean, and of course, she was out there saying, that Republican corruption and, this for all and that for all and, all these unaffordable ideas. And that's what they do. That you can always tell the group that you don't want to support because they're giving things away with money they don't have. Their state doesn't have. Their nation doesn't have.
0: Right.
1: $40 trillion in debt. And they keep running their mouth to the bottom, third of the voters who all they want is something for nothing. So
0: right.
1: I think these people need to be called out and say, how is this affordable? How's this going to work? And then all of a sudden you'll see this, glazed look and you just tear into them because they act like they have answers. And the Democrat Party hasn't – the last two good ideas, supposedly, the Democrat Party had were open borders and Obamacare. Now, how'd that work out? So,
0: they don't have answers, Doug. They just have talking points. That's all they've got.
1: That's right. For all. But they want the football, but every time you give them the football, they fumble it. And then they blame somebody else. It's like these blue cities – all these jackasses that, want to be in charge of blue cities with all this free-for-all stuff, And then when it fails, they always have the fallback position. The federal government didn't give us enough money. Well, the federal government is $40 trillion in debt, bro. Wake up. you know, we're living in the real world. And now this week, Jeff, you probably noticed some people are actually talking about the debt. Some people in D.C. are actually realizing, I mean, that's like when you're in quicksand to your nose and you're going, I think I'm in quicksand. And they had a recess, and neither party had a plan to vote on. And as you know, that's the most irritating thing in the world, is to send somebody to D.C. and they won't vote. They'll do anything but vote, because, see, if you vote, then people know where you stand. And so it's gonna be wild and woolly. I think Republicans have the edge, but they have to campaign correctly. They have to, bring this fact out that what are you going to get with the Democrats? You know, you're going to get, remind them of what they had, open borders, 9% inflation. You know, I mean, it's like 15 things.
0: Don't you think, Doug, that the best thing Republicans have going for us are the Democrat socialists? I mean, we can run against them, 24/7, and just let people know, the disaster that would be if those policies were implemented. And how are the Democrats going to run away with that? I mean, their DSA candidates are winning primaries. I mean, this is the real growth and energy in the Democrat Party right now from socialists. So this is a great opportunity for Republicans to focus all the attention on them. They don't have to talk about their record because they haven't delivered, but they can focus on the Democrats.
1: That's true. But it's also true that the Democrats can act like they're moderates, you see. When you have these Marxists out there, then you can act like a moderate. And I sincerely believe in your soul, you want everything these crazies want, but you want to kind of ease it out to another 10 or 15 years. But that's going to make them look like they have a little bit of common sense when they're opposing the DSAs. And, they don't have any common sense. They just know that it's going to split the vote, and they don't want to split the vote. They want to name, who's going to run and where and all this other baloney. It's a good thing to have them divided, but they're so devious that they'll find a way to make themselves look good, and I think they will try to steal some elections in blue states because it's what they do.
0: Well, in your great state of Florida, I mean, they can't steal it. So they're going to have a hard time in Florida because you've got good elections there. Now, let's talk about this wacko woman, Angie Nixon. So she's a Democrat socialist. She was outspent by Vindman something like 36-1. He had like 16 million dollars. She had like a half a million. I mean, it was just an amazing disparity. Yet she cleaned his clock. I mean, she destroyed this this arrogant jerk, Vindman. So the guy who's the Democrat nominee for governor was saying, oh, I'm not a socialist, but Angie's great. So, I mean, how can he condemn the DSA? I mean, that's going to hurt his own campaign because they're the majority of the Democrats in Florida.
1: Well, sometimes it's not what it seems, but I will say this, that she is saying a lot of crap, okay? Free this, the usual utopian talk.
0: Right.
1: She doesn't talk about the debt. She doesn't talk about Iran. She doesn't talk about the basic things, like cleaning up the elections. No, you notice that's, at least to my knowledge, I don't watch a lot of her, but they don't talk about the key things. They talk about the utopia that they're going to bring because it's going to be free. And, those Cubans that fled Castro can educate her on everything free and this utopia. So I think it's going to work itself out if the Republicans use it against her. Just use what she says against her. Just say, how are you going to give all this stuff free when we're $40 trillion in debt? And, of course, she's going to say, we're going to tax the billionaires. And so you say, tell me when that's worked. Tell me how they're going to work. And
0: you know,
1: they can't stand questions. They can't stand questions. They just can't.
0: Will Cain of Fox News, I give him credit, you know, tallied up the cost of Medicare for all and, you know, free education for all. And it was tens of trillions of dollars, tens of trillions of dollars. So let's say you taxed every billionaire, everybody making over $1 million a year, 90%. I mean, confiscated 9 out of every 10 of their dollars. It would only bring in like $2-3 trillion. You're still tens of trillions of dollars short to paying for their programs, Doug. The math doesn't work.
1: Well, the thing is that they just ignore the math. Now, the top whatever it is, like 5% of wage earners or income earners, pay like 30% of the taxes already. They pay way more, and they have accountants to do it and try to get the loopholes, but they don't get a free ride. Who told this woman that, you know, or any of these Democrats, that if you're a millionaire, you get a free ride? But see, that's the narrative, and we have to stick to the narrative. And I think a big deal for Republicans is ask a few questions, ask the right questions. And they will be rattled. They will give you what I call fuzzy talk. And fuzzy talk is not an answer. So, there are ways to beat these people, but you have to be on target all the time. You can't buy this emotional crap of, you know, we can have all this free. And if I was in a debate, I'd say, excuse me, we're $40 trillion in debt.
0: Yeah.
1: How is this going to work? And then, of course, right, they will just repeat. They'll repeat what the narrative is. And you say, I repeat, how is this going to work? $40 trillion in debt. Explain it to the voters.
0: All you have to do is to run a commercial and show scenes from Venezuela under socialism, Cuba under socialism, other South American countries under socialism, North Korea, all these countries where socialism and communism have been in place. And the results are misery, and people are destitute. So, I mean, the policies sound wonderful, free, everything's free. We don't need prisons. We're not going to imprison anybody. We don't want borders, free and open transit. We don't need a military. We don't need police. But the practical effect of all that would be utter chaos and anarchy, Doug.
1: Well, if I personally, and I could debate her without any preparation, it's so simplistic. It's so been done, you know, before. But, you know, you say, well, you say we don't need, you know, just fill in the blank. Well, how's that going to work? Now, you're telling me that if we have a whole lot less police or no police, that crime is not going to go up. Is that what you're telling me? And you know, and that applies to every little BS, you know, utopian statement.
0: Right.
1: And you just have to have that one sentence that puts them in a spotlight, that puts, you know, you always stay on offense, because that's what they do, except their offense is always emotional. And it's
0: right,
1: not logic-based. It's not financially possible. But if you're emotional enough, if you wave your hands around enough, if you roll your eyes enough, if you bounce around, you know, and act the fool, well, you must be right. No,
0: right,
1: you have to come back. Yeah, that's right. But you have
0: all
1: to
0: right,
1: come back to the facts.
0: Hang on. Hang on, my friend. We're up against it. Doug Tech Schneider with us. Jeff Carrier here. We'll come back and open up our phone lines. 504-556-9696 to check in. We'll be right back.
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0: Okay, we're back. And Doug Schechtschneider with us. All right, Doug, you ready to take some calls?
1: Let's rip it.
0: Let's go to our good friend in Lakeview. Ms. Deplorable Dion is with us. Hey, Ms. Dion, good morning. Welcome.
2: Hey, good morning, Jeff and Doug. A real quick comment, what happens when the money runs out? The billionaires, the money runs out. But, Jeff, you all had me, like Doug, you said you would, it was bringing back memories with Biden when y'all were talking about the media and all the lies. Not only the lies, I mean, don't you remember Biden that could, run circles around everybody? Do you know he discovered America with Columbus? You know, he sat down and smoked a peace pipe with Sitting Bull. I mean, this guy did everything. He was every nationality. Jeff, you were bringing back so many damn memories. It was hilarious. Look, my two comments is this. Don't these socialists, and I tell you again, parents, you have to be the influence for your children. If not, they're going to get that influence somewhere else. Don't these communists put their hand on the Bible and swear they're going to follow the Constitution? They don't even believe in it. So why are they still, I don't think they should be able to run. My last comment is these people are now the communists. Oh, we're for the working class now. None of them voted for tax on tips. None of them voted for tax on overtime. Who needs that, tips and overtime? The working class people need that. So, no, I mean, we can go, honey, we need hours just to go over the lies and the BS. That's all I wanted to say. I want y'all to have a great day, but I don't know how they can run if they put their hand on the Bible. We got to get rid of these people. Y'all have a good day, Jeff.
0: Well said. Well said, Ms. Dion.
1: Thank you.
0: Thank you. Doug?
1: Well, she is so right that every time there's a chance to cut the tax burden, they vote against it. And the reason they vote against it is because they didn't bring it up. Well, why didn't you bring it up? If you're the champion of the working class, why in the H don't you ever bring up something like no tax on tips? And let them answer that. I would love to hear that answer. No,
0: right.
1: they wait till the Republicans bring it up and they have to be against. No, it's about serving the people. It's not about serving the party. And when they voted against everything that would help somebody take home $100 or $200 a month more, they voted
0: right.
1: against everything. And then they turn around and bitch and moan about affordability. They're incorrigible.
0: They're about, Doug? They're about empowering the government. They're not about empowering the people.
1: Exactly.
0: So they don't want people to have more rights and freedoms and independence and liberty and the ability to succeed. They want to control people, dominate people, force people to wear masks, take vaccines, give them mandates, and they want the government to control everything. So that's not freedom. I mean, that's not how this country was founded. So this is a philosophical argument as well as an economic argument as well as a moral argument that I think they're on the losing side of.
1: Well, it's just like I said, they have no affordable, better ideas. Now, what is a losing position? I don't understand it. You don't even vote for no tax on tips or overtime or whatever. Why would you do that? Who are you hurting? And of course, nobody says it in that vein. Nobody says the Democrat Party runs their mouth about the working class, and then when you want to take taxes off of things like tips, they all vote against it. Explain that. Explain
0: right.
1: how that stands for the working class.
0: Right.
1: And they're so full of hate, you see, wipes out everything.
0: Yeah.
1: Heck with what's good for the working class. We hate Trump, so we're not going to vote against it. They're just children in an adult body.
0: Yeah. They also, speaking of the working class, they also want to force working class people to join a union. They believe in forced unionism and forced union dues. They don't want to give people the right to work, the right to not join a union. I had the right to work guest on the other day, and that's just another way that they want to mandate and control and force people what to do. They don't believe in freedom. And I just think that is a losing set of policies. I mean, I know maybe some people might be attracted by, oh, everything's going to be free. But if they think about it a little bit, they've got to realize that, you know, nothing in life is free. Somebody's got to pay for it. And it's not going to be this nirvana that they're painting it out to be, Doug.
1: Well, it's not free, but the Republicans need to bring it up. You know, they should have a slogan: there is no free for you or me. That should be right. The slogan when they start debating these jack-o'-lanterns and they start saying all this, you know, so Medicare for all, this for all, that for all. Say, there is no free for you or me. And if you're saying what you seem to be saying, you're lying to all the voters.
0: Yeah.
1: You know, we don't talk to them the way they should be talked to. They should get no respect when you're talking to them. We should be boring down on them and just have question after question because they hate questions. And the reason why they hate questions is because they don't have better ideas.
0: No answers. They don't have any answers, right?
1: Well, yeah, right. But if you have better ideas, you always have the answers. But,
0: yeah.
1: But if you have this, you know, horse dung of it's free, it's free. Well, remember, the slogan should be, it's not free for you or me. So I want you to explain it right now. You know, when they have all these debates with these people, just say that. Just make that a narrative of the GOP.
0: Well, I can tell how this Angie Nixon is going to debate. I mean, she is going to debate using a lot of emotion, hyperbole, yelling. She's going to try to, you know, insult the Republicans. So that's going to be her tactic. I mean, appealing to people's emotions, getting them all fired up. But, I mean, not providing any answers. I mean, no solutions, just it's a lot of emotion. So,
1: well, when somebody on the left starts on this emotional and when it finishes, just say, emotions don't balance the books. Emotions don't make debt go away. You have failed to answer the question. You know, just make them eat it. Just make them eat it every time. Don't play the game. Stay on offense. The voters in the country are in huge debt. We don't need these pie-in-the-sky things that they can't pay for because we'll end up paying for them. And they're all about winning elections any way but lose, and they're all about controlling people. They're not about serving America.
0: Speaking of no answers, Doug, there was a Senate debate last night in South Carolina. I don't know if you saw a clip of it, but Darlene Graham was asked a question about national security. I think it was involving Taiwan. And she said, I don't really know anything about national security. That's not my area of interest. My brother was an expert on that. But, you know, I just got here and I'm learning. So, I mean, she basically said she knows nothing about it. And, of course, she's running against the congressman who, you know, Ralph Norman, who knows all these answers. I mean, he's been in politics for years. So I'm wondering if that's going to hurt her in the runoff because she, I mean, admitted that she knows nothing. I mean, she's someone that was just thrust into politics when her brother died.
1: Well, I'm not bragging, but I guess I am bragging. The day that she announced she was going to be a candidate to, you know, be there for the rest of her life, I posted a lot of places that, you know, I was very concerned. We didn't know anything about her. And then I find out just before this little debate, which I missed, I should have taped it, but that that her side, or, you know, Lindsay's staffers are running the show, I'm sure, and that they didn't want a certain conservative to be on the panel. Plus, they wanted to bring in the educational TV and have them have somebody there, and they're far left. So, yeah, when you see it's cloudy and you see the thunder and lightning, you should pay for a storm. And when you see the signs like that, where, you know, like in Louisiana, where what's your face didn't fill out the questionnaire, you know, it just grates on my nerves. Who are right. these people to be so, you know, pompous asses? You know, you fill out the questionnaire, you answer every question the voters want asked, and stop all this fuzzy talk. So she's in a pickle because, well, it's really strange because there's an announcer here in this state that I kind of crossed swords with, but now he's turned around. But the thing is that she is not who I think she is deep down, and I think the staffers are controlling her. But it's what you don't do. You see, you know, you look for explanations, clear talk, you know, a few figures. You know, she doesn't have to know everything. But when you don't talk about many issues at all, that's right. a red flag. That's a red flag. When you now, she's fine if she wants to, you know, kiss off one area. Okay, we understand that. But how about all these other areas? As far as I'm concerned, there should be a questionnaire of about 25 things. Where do you stand right. on X, Y, Z? But they just don't want to fill out that kind of stuff. Well, yeah. I don't care what they want. It's what the voters want. It's not what they want.
3: Yeah.
1: It's what we want. We run the country.
3: I'm really hoping she loses. I'm really hoping this conservative congressman wins. I know President Trump endorsed her. I understand that carries a lot of weight. I think it was maybe just sympathy for Lindsay. I don't know. But, I mean, goodness sakes. Why would you reject a guy tried and true conservative champion in Congress who's been there, done it, and take a risk on someone you know nothing about? It's just crazy.
1: Well, at first, when I was listening to this radio guy, he's one of the top 10 in the nation, supposedly, and, you know, it was like, she's the favorite. Well, this was after the, you know, she won the finals to go against Norman. She's a favorite. And I'm thinking, wait, 59% of the people chose not to vote for her the first time. If you look at the numbers, what Norman got and the other two guys, that's 59%.
3: Right.
1: And they chose
3: the problem,
1: not
3: Doug,
1: to go to
3: here's
1: her.
3: The problem,
1: so
3: Doug.
1: How is she, how is she the favorite now?
3: And,
1: when 59% of the people didn't vote for her when they had a chance. So I was sort of like, of course, in the last few days, this guy has been ripping this woman. We don't know about this. We don't know about that. She didn't want Newsmax involved in the debate. She wanted the public radio involved. I mean, so it's all adding up.
3: That's
1: to one of these
3: never
1: Susan
3: a good
1: Collins
3: sign.
1: People.
3: Never. That's never a good sign. But, the problem is that, you know, the president and the powers that be, you know, have coerced all the major political figures to endorse her, like, you know, Tim Scott and the guy who came in third, Congressman Fry. So, I mean, we'll see. Mark Lynch, who was another candidate, a conservative, he endorsed Norman. So I'm hopeful. We'll see what happens.
1: We see the facts remain. 59% of the voters did not choose her when they had a chance.
3: Right.
1: So how is she the favorite? I don't get that math. And I might be wrong. I'm not an expert on elections.
3: Sympathy and President Trump. That would be, and then she ran first in the primary. So
1: yeah, she was first, but the total vote is all that counts. And 59% of the people did not vote for her the first time.
3: But some of those people might vote for her in the runoff. I mean, we'll see. I hope you're right. I mean, I listen, I'm all for Norman. I hope he can win. But, you know, she reminds me of Julia Letlow. I mean,
1: oh, yeah.
3: I don't know. I mean, there's a lot of bad men. Again, it's a President Trump endorsement. I think President Trump likes endorsing women.
1: he endorses them. Well, that's fine. It's like I tell my wife, you don't have to jump in, you know, right away. You could wait 2 or 3 weeks and see which way the wind blows, see how she acts, see what kind of person she is. You don't have to go ahead and endorse her way out front. I think that was two mistakes.
3: Yeah,
1: Louisiana,
3: right.
1: And
3: all
1: South Carolina.
3: Right. Well,
1: you know,
3: we got more to talk. We got more to talk about. We got to get a break in. Doug Schechtschneider with us. Jeff Carrere here. Quick timeout. We'll be right back.

0: Louisiana Radio Network. I'm Jeff Palermo. Amazon Web Services, which announced plans in February to build two data centers in northwest Louisiana, says it's adding a third in Shreveport. Louisiana Economic Development Secretary Susan Bourgeois says the additional investment shows Amazon's confidence in Louisiana.
1: A global company like Amazon had such a positive experience with the Louisiana workforce, with the Louisiana functionality, with the way we've delivered on this project, that within 6 months' time, they decided to spend another $6 billion. And that's a Louisiana story we want to tell.
0: Thanks to the efforts of Louisiana nonprofit The Boot, 255 service members transitioned into post-military careers during the 2025-26 fiscal year. That's more than twice as much as the prior fiscal year. CEO Benjamin Armstrong says 72% came from Louisiana military bases.
2: About another 20% of them are people that were serving in the military that are Louisiana residents originally and used us to return and got brought back home here.
0: LRN.
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6: Hey, remember in the old days when something was really difficult, they would say, well,
7: it's going to take an act of Congress to fix that.
6: Well, Bob, you were right. The times, they are a-changing. Today, an act of Congress means it's never going to get done. Ah, but your chance to opine is here right now with Jeff Couer and Ringside Politics with a Punch. He's waiting ringside now at 556-9696.
8: All right, welcome back. Doug Schechtschneider with us. Doug, let's get some calls in, and we go to our good friend on the West Bank, the West Bank. Keith is with us here this morning. What's happening, Keith?
9: Hey, good morning, Jeff, and good morning, Doug.
10: Morning.
9: Yeah, Jeff, I wanted to say one thing, though, about, I think it's Michelle's mama calls in. She called you this morning.
8: Deplorable Dion, yes.
9: Yes. Well, don't forget, Jeff, that Joe Biden was in the Senate with a lady named Pocahontas. Remember, she was Indian? Remember that?
8: Yes, yes, yes. I call her, I also call her Pocahontas because she's a fake Indian. But, yes, you're right.
9: Right. Okay. Now, Jeff, I want to bring something up with you and Doug. This thing with these ladies that got tossed out the game or escorted out the game because they had the X and Y shirt?
8: Yes.
9: Okay. What were they escorted out for, Jeff? They didn't have no curse words. There was nothing, dirty about it. So what was their reasoning for taking them out the game?
8: That's a great question. I mean, I don't think there was any profanity. It didn't in any way criticize any player or coach. It was just biology. It's just chromosomes. I have no idea what their rationale was for removing them. Doug, do you know what the rationale was for removing them?
4: Yeah, certainly. I know it because they cannot stand any opposition. And the farther left they go, the least they can stand. It's not about a fair fight. It's the fact that they want to control everybody's minds and all the time. So they wanted to wear a couple of shirts. There was no profanity, no names or nothing. But that shows you how wrong the left is on this issue, period.
8: And I think it opens up the league to a lawsuit. I mean, those people were humiliated, removed from the game for wearing nothing controversial, nothing that was in any way offensive. I mean, it's just chromosomes. I mean, come on. That's insane. They're insane. They're insane. Keith, what are your thoughts about it?
9: Well, that's kind of what I was going to drive at, Jeff, about a lawsuit. But I was also going to bring this up. Have you ever heard of paid actors before, Jeff?
8: Paid actors?
9: Oh, Doug, yeah. Have you ever heard of paid actors? We're down here when they had Entergy was trying to tell people, and the
8: right.
9: City council got mad in New Orleans because all these people had these shirts on, and they were saying
8: right.
9: that they were paid actors. Then you had all your protesters, I think, in Minnesota and other states protesting, you know, George Floyd and all this stuff, where they were all paid, weren't they?
8: A lot of them were paid activists they recruit online. They give them a certain amount. They provide them signs and materials. You're right. Yeah, they're paid. Mm-hmm.
9: Okay, so this is what I'm getting at then, Jeff. It's question mark, I guess, NBA, because I think it was Michelle said yesterday, why they call it women's basketball.

0: tables on the left and create a bunch of conservative activists wearing these shirts that are forcing these teams then to remove them from games. Okay.
1: Right. And pay these people. You know, pay them to do it. Okay?
0: I don't even know if you'd have to pay them to do it. I think you could just say a call. Hey, we want people to come to these games. We'll provide you tickets. We'll provide you T-shirts. I think that's all you'd need. And I think there'd be plenty of people that would want to take a stand against all this craziness and show up. Yeah. And, I mean, I think you have to pay people on the left. I don't think you have to pay people on the right. What do you think, Doug?
2: Well, we all know that the left will pay anybody to do most anything. And the right depends on, you know, following your heart and your common sense. And we're not going to give you, you know, $50 to go out there and protest for an hour. But there's nothing wrong with it, so long as there's no violence or profanity or, you know, foolishness. You know, it would probably be very effective to have, instead of have two girls, have like 15 next time.
0: 20, 100,
2: I sort of think that they've lost the argument because the league just met and they couldn't make any decisions. Well, you know what that means. That means that, you know, it's checkmate.
0: But I think when you had the men like Royce White, Enos Kanter say that they wanted to join the league, you know, 6'11", 6'10", former NBA players, and they got exposed to how ridiculous these people are. All right, Keith, we got to roll. Any final comments?
1: Well, yeah, the two ladies that were escorted out, shouldn't a state or the city or county have to prove that they committed a crime? In other words, they were being escorted because a crime was committed?
0: Well,
1: shouldn't they have to prove that?
0: I mean, I think that's what they could challenge in court, that they were removed for no good reason. They weren't disrupted. They weren't unruly. They weren't harassing anybody. They were just wearing a T-shirt. It was not profane. So, I mean, it was humiliating. They could point out that that it caused them damages, and that's why I think they could have a lawsuit. Doug, what do you say?
2: Well, I think the statement has been made across America, without a lawsuit, that the league is bonkers. The league is out of control. They're nuts. Well, I'm a bad term to use. But anyway, I don't think they need a lawsuit to prove that the league is wrong. This is actually, most people will look at that and say, that's not right. And that's the reaction you want. That's the reaction you want.
0: Right. I'm just saying, if those ladies want, that's an avenue that they could take. They probably don't want to do that, but they certainly could. All right. Thank you, Keith.
1: Right.
0: Appreciate you.
1: Thank you, Jeff. Thank you, Doug.
0: Take care.
2: You're welcome.
0: 504-556-9696. Thank you. Matthew checking in with us this morning. Hey, Matthew. Good morning. Welcome.
3: Good morning, Jeff. Good morning, Doug. Can y'all hear me?
2: I hear you loud and clear.
3: Excellent. So, this thing about Donald Trump supporting Darlene Graham, he wants no opposition. So, nothing like Darlene Graham, who he can just feed his thoughts into. And remember what Rush Limbaugh said about Donald Trump. He is not a conservative. Now, he is doing good things for America. I know there's a lot of people out there who think that he's not. He's making Israel great again, but not the U.S. great again. But he's offering us something that we can audit. We can watch the price of gasoline. And today, it's up. IRGC winning. That's a shame. I don't like to see that. But he is talking. There is a plan that was released in 2025 by the White House. This is according to Matt Morse on YouTube, about how the United States is going to be leaving the Middle East, or at least our presence is going to shrink greatly, and we're going to turn those bases over to our Gulf allies. That's what the plan is, and I don't know.

0: should, but the, one of the prerequisites is to knock Iran down. Which, actually, though, one of the things we should have picked up on, and we did when he was running in 2024, is that every rally he said Iran will never have a nuclear weapon. After Tom telling us that we didn't need to be involved in any forever wars. Well, that's a contradiction. We should have picked up on that, and maybe we should have voted for DeSantis, but it's too late now. We have him. And he's doing good things, especially like the gun rights issue. Alina Haba with the Civil Rights Division is just moving mountains. She's suing local
1: governments. Are you talking about Harmeet Dhillon?
0: Harmeet Dhillon, yes. Sorry. Harmeet Dhillon.
1: Alina Haba, by the way, you mentioned Alina Haba. She could be the replacement for Caroline Leavitt as press secretary. That's one of the names that they've been floating.
0: Yeah, it won't matter who they replace her with. We'll never hear from her. Just like we never heard from Leavitt. I know she said things, but you never played any clips of her saying things. So she
1: I did on occasion. She did not have a lot of press conferences. But when she did, she was good. She was good. So,
0: but we never heard it.
1: Anyway, she's leaving now to be a mom. I think Alina Haba could be a good replacement for her. But back to, let's start with the first thing you said. I want to get Doug's thoughts on that, that the president is endorsing people that won't provide any opposition to him, that'll just, support his plans. And maybe that's why he's supporting people like Letlow and Graham. Your thoughts, Doug?
2: That has yet to be proven. That's speculation. And my contention is don't get behind anybody that early. I don't care if they walk on water. Let's see how they campaign and all and what they do not talk about or refuse to talk about. That's the way I look at that.
1: Yeah.
0: Well, that's a cat turd is speculating, though, so. Lacking any better information, I'll go with what Cat Turd speculates.
1: Okay.
0: And the another thing is, yesterday Keith called up about domestic shipbuilding and how we just don't have very much of it. Well, that was because until the 1980s, we subsidized domestic shipbuilding, including the building of commercial ships. Reagan listened to a certain Austrian economist. And discontinues those subsidies. And Donald Trump desperately wants us to be building commercial ships again, but that's going to require money because American labor is more expensive than Chinese labor,
1: right.
0: Period.
1: And that's the issue, Matthew, that we all know about. It's going to require money that we don't have. So, all right, we're up against it, Matthew. Thank you, sir. Doug, got about 10 seconds. Any final comments?
2: Well, people didn't complain when Biden cut oil 38% the first week, and we had to rebound from that. And people didn't complain about the cost of the illegals, which was, like $150 billion. But, boy, they're going to complain about the price of gas, which is going to be a temporary thing.
1: All right. We got to roll. Thank you, Doug. Thank you, Ms. Patty's studio. We'll see y'all tonight for Ringside. Have a good day, everyone.
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9: Breaking news this hour from Town Hall. Armitz Thomason. It's a resounding win for Byron Donalds in Florida. A blowout victory for the Republican congressman in the Florida governor's primary. Donalds, who is backed by President Trump, vows to keep taxes low and to protect school choice. He also says he'll stand with law enforcement. Donalds vowing to keep Florida red and keep Florida free. He'll be facing off against former Democratic Congressman David Jolly in the general election. Also in Florida, President Trump is applauding the primary defeat of Democrat Alexander Vindman. He was the star impeachment witness against Mr. Trump. Vindman lost by a wide margin to challenger Democratic Socialist Angie Nixon in the Florida U.S. Senate primary. Nixon will face Republican Senator Ashley Moody come November. Luigi Mangione's state murder trial is postponed amid a legal battle over double jeopardy.
10: Mangione's state murder trial in the killing of UnitedHealthcare CEO Brian Thompson was slated to begin September 8th, but it's now on indefinite hold as his lawyers seek to have the case thrown out on double jeopardy grounds following his guilty plea last week to federal charges. Judge Gregory Caro issuing an order canceling the state trial and giving the Manhattan DA's office until October 9th to respond. The DA had said they wanted to go forward. Meanwhile, Mangione is scheduled to be sentenced in the federal case December 18th. Prosecutors said they would seek life in prison, though federal sentencing guidelines call for a term of 24 to 30 years. Julie Walker, New York.
9: Recovery efforts are ongoing in Hawaii in the aftermath of Tropical Storm Lala, which spawned destructive flooding as well as widespread power outages. Checking on Wall Street ahead of this morning's opening bell, the Dow futures are up 324 points, NASDAQ futures 158 points higher. More on these stories, townhall.com.
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9: Syria and some of its allies are not at all pleased about this.
12: Israel has struck an airbase in northwest Syria, aiming to prevent Turkish troops from deploying there. The attack on the Abu Dhuhr airbase in Idlib caused damage but no casualties. Syria condemned the strikes as a violation of its sovereignty. Turkey and other regional countries have condemned the attack. Tensions between Turkey and Israel have risen since the fall of Bashar al-Assad's government. Israel carried out hundreds of airstrikes on Syrian army assets after Assad's fall and seized control of a UN-patrolled buffer zone in southern Syria, which it continues to occupy. I'm Karen Shamas.
9: The case of a Texas teen convicted of fatally stabbing a 17-year-old track athlete from a rival team during a high school meet in suburban Dallas is back in court this week. Two-day hearing underway. Defense lawyers for Carmelo Anthony will be asking for a new judge. Townhall.com. Things are looking up for one of the largest of the big box retailers.
13: Home Depot sales improved during its fiscal second quarter as customers spent more during the summer months and concentrated on smaller projects. Revenue for the Atlanta-based company increased to $47.86 billion. That exceeded Wall Street expectations. Sales at stores open at least a year, a key indicator for any retailer's health, climbed by 1.7% in the U.S. Comparable store sales up by 1.3%. Bob Agner reporting.
9: Target reports its second straight quarter of comparable sales gains, saying a merchandising overhaul under the discount retailer's new CEO is attracting more customers. Target CEO Michael Fiddelke calls the results an important step in the plan we laid out earlier this year to open a new chapter of growth for Target. Before this year, Target had reported weak or declining comparable sales for multiple quarters. More on these stories, townhall.com.
14: Basically, more of the same. We got all that heat. We got the oppressive heat. Today, it's not quite as excessive, but it's hot enough, and the heat index is expected back up to 105 plus. And the actual highs today should go to about the middle 90s. All that heat could pop up a thunderstorm, but a lot of stability in the atmosphere thanks to that upper level ridge. That's been a permanent feature over the past couple of weeks. And that prevents or suppresses rising currents that would otherwise give you the thunderstorms with all this hot and humid air. We'll continue to feel the heat going through the evening. Temperatures drop 70s to 80. Returning back to the sun and the heat again tomorrow in the middle 90s. Possibly a pop-up storm. Same for Friday. Saturday, Sunday too. And we've got good news to continue along in the tropics, the Gulf, the Atlantic, and the Caribbean. Ralph Sanji, WGSO.
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1: Hi, y'all. Welcome back. It is the Moon Griffon Show. We travel on the road today in beautiful New Orleans. And we're here at the Hilton Insurance Conference. It's going on, convention, should I say. And we're going to have all kind of guests on. Next guest is Miss Alex Carey. And I hope I'm saying that right. Now, let me get this, because you know my good, Miss Carey. And I got to make sure we do it right. So you are Director of Fortified Market Development.
2: Yes, sir.
1: Okay, let's talk about what that is.
2: Yeah, so Fortified is a above code construction standard, beyond code, and it's essentially a resilience program that helps homeowners, business owners make their homes and businesses more stronger, be able to better withstand hurricanes, tornadoes, all that, and high winds that we see. We keep seeing more of lately, right?
1: And I guess it all depends on how big, but a lot of storms come through. You had a roof that held up, and your house was okay.
2: That's right. Roof is the first thing.
1: What if a roofing project? I've heard people talk about it. I know we got it here in Louisiana. I think even the government's helped people get paid for it. But is it that much more expensive if somebody's in a place to go, you know what, I ought to get this fortified roofing? I know you highly recommend it because it's what you do, but is it that much more expensive, somebody just buying it?
2: So the good news here in Louisiana is that code has actually come a long way. So especially in the coastal areas, the code is almost there.
1: You know what, I ought to get this fortified roofing. I know you highly recommend it because it's what you do, but is it that much more expensive, somebody just buying it?
2: So the good news here in Louisiana is that code has actually come a long way. So especially in the coastal areas, the code is almost there.
1: Yeah.
2: And really, they've made some improvements lately that it's pretty much the same. The big difference is that we have a third-party verification piece. So somebody has to come out and verify and document that all of those pieces are in place. And then we issue a certificate at the end that yields some benefits here in the state.
1: Well, now, the next question was, and you're in the business, so what's the big benefit of having the fortified roof?
2: Yeah, so a lot of states are starting to pass legislation or provide incentives for homeowners. Here in Louisiana, there are some pretty significant insurance incentives, so people can get a big insurance break off of their wind premium specifically. So that has been a real driver of interest and participation in the program. There's even tax credits here, so if you don't get a grant, you know, there is a grant program here in Louisiana that's really robust and has helped with a lot of growth and participation. But if you don't have that, there's also a tax credit. You can get up to $10,000 on a tax credit.
1: Yeah, I knew they had started a program that had limited money in it.
2: So people
1: had to get, and then they tried to add some more money to help people out. You know, our coast is so important. Louisiana, Alabama is no different.
2: It is.
1: Your coast becomes important from seafood industry, oil and gas, you can name it. It's important to us. So we need people living down there.
2: That's right. You want to keep people in their homes and keep everybody financially able to recover
1: quickly.
2: Well,
1: not to mention businesses. We got a lot of businesses that goes along.
2: Absolutely.
1: So if like what you do, if people want to find out more, you got a website, where can people go find out more about it? Because it's always good to go read about it.
2: Yeah, absolutely. Fortifiedhome.org is our website, and we have all kinds of good stuff on there. We're updating it, so it's going to be even fresher and a lot, you know, really nice to navigate here shortly. But we have information on the standard. We have information on incentives that are available in various states across the country. So, a lot of good stuff there for folks.
1: You got to work real close. I'm taking it in all the states you work in with insurance companies, roofing companies. I mean, I'm sure you got to be in. How are you involved in all that? I mean, because you probably got to make sure all this works because it's a lot of moving parts.
2: Yes, and I actually have a building background, so I do a lot of technical support, a lot of education on the ground with roofers, contractors, but I'm also working with, like, departments of insurance and legislators that are making policy decisions or regulatory decisions. I've heard Fortified in the past from me even. But what we're going to talk about today is just how Louisiana is doing in the fortified space. Like, how have they progressed? What does it look like? How does that compare nationally? So that's going to be what I talk about.
1: Do you get insurance companies that are, because this is what's mostly here now, you get insurance companies to try to understand you. Of course, it's your business that you really need to tell your people they need to look at these fortified roofs before, especially on the coast.
2: Yeah, insurance definitely help, especially agents, talk to their customers about Fortified and the benefits of it. Yes, I expect we will have some insurance companies there. They actually fund the research that's behind the Fortified program, so they are very interested, and that is why they're willing to write discounts, because they trust the standard, because they've invested in the science behind it.
1: But, you know, we talked about it off there more, but you made an interesting point. I ask you, you just do stuff on the coast, you're doing stuff outside of the coastal states, and you said you were. doing some stuff out of coastal states. So my question is, tell us a little bit about that, because how does that work? Because there are people in Louisiana not even on the coast, but you're saying it's something to look at as well.
2: Absolutely. The wind is wind. We've got tornadoes that happen, straight line winds, severe thunderstorms. I mean, for gosh sakes, we've had severe thunderstorms lately that have, you know, had winds.
1: Down in Louisiana,
2: 60,
1: you live in Alabama.
2: No, yeah, every day. And so there's, you know, people originally thought there's nothing you can do to design for a tornado. Well, most tornadoes are actually much lower level tornadoes. So vast percentage, like 89%, are actually smaller tornadoes. And even those big ones, we know we can narrow the path of damage, because a lot of the damage that occurs is roof. And if you can strengthen your roof, you have a much better chance of withstanding those really extreme winds.
1: Yeah, and you're not talking, like, and we talked about it, you're not talking about a tornado goes through a subdivision, wipes every, but when they go through and they're not as big, they can pull that roof off.
2: That's exactly right. That in one line where that middle part of that tornado is extreme, those are really hard to design for. But all of those periphery homes, when the roof comes off, we can prevent that kind of damage.
1: But it's not only homes and people's houses, it's
2: businesses as well. Yep, we do have a program for commercial as well as fortified homes.
1: All right, Ms. Alice Carey, Director of Fortified Marketing, Market Development. Thank you, ma'am. God bless you. I hope your deal goes good in there.
2: Thanks for having me.
1: If you need me to come sing a song, let me know. All right, we got to take a break. More come on the road in New Orleans to Hilton. Be here for the whole show, talking insurance. We'll take a break. Be right back.

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1: Louisiana Radio Network, I'm Jeff Palermo. DNA testing still needs to be conducted, but Baton Rouge authorities believe they have found the remains of 15-year-old Jadarius Miniweather, whose body ended up in a landfill in Zachary. East Baton Rouge Mayor Sid Edwards says the odds were stacked against them.
2: Someone told me that the success rate of finding someone in a landfill is 12% or less nationally. They didn't count Baton Rouge. They didn't count these people up here and all our agencies from Baton Rouge.
1: Search crews spent 36 days combing through trash and debris looking for Miniweather, who authorities believe was beaten to death by 51-year-old Maurice Parms. The U.S. Fifth Circuit Court of Appeals has rejected an Angola death row inmate's attempt to avoid execution for killing two people at a Baton Rouge restaurant in 1995. Todd Wessinger is arguing that his court-appointed attorneys did not provide him effective counsel during his trial, but Circuit Court Judge Don Willett described Wessinger's argument as a clever attempt. LRN.
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14: Crays, who help them see emerging threats before they turn into fraud, before they turn into, you know, fraudulent criminal cases to cyber and cyber risk, and really to help them get out in front of it. Because when it's planned, it's too late. How you go up the ladder to how these kind of cases are developing, how fraud is being instigated out there, and especially digital fraud, which we know is kind of everywhere. It's pervasive.
5: It's everywhere, and it's amazing. It's not only people here. They end up being people out the country.
14: Oh, absolutely. And that's a big part. That's one of the reasons why we're here down in Louisiana. We work hand-in-hand with the commissioner down at the Louisiana Department of Insurance. And part of this is to set radar to help protect the state. Consumers, policyholders, because when something bad happens, sometimes, like you said, that risk is coming from sometimes overseas, and we see cyber criminal organizations for hire by local companies here to, you know, target these companies, to target individuals, consumers.
5: So. You know, I'm amazed because I know they target consumers all the time,
14: yeah.
5: But the big money would be in insurance and claims and all stuff.
14: Yeah.
5: I had one time. I got a $200 deal on my credit card out of somewhere in Chicago.
14: Yeah.
5: I ain't been to Chicago. And I went to my bride. She ordered stuff. She said,
14: uh-huh.
5: I don't touch your card.
14: Yeah.
5: And my card has zero balance. Now it's got $200 on it. So I go in there, and sure enough, went through the bank, called the company. They said, well, we can't help you because it was – they slick. They made it a gift certificate, so it's automatic cash.
14: Oh, wow.
5: It's already gone.
14: Well, God, yeah.
5: Now the bank – thank God for the bank. The bank said, no, that was fraud.
14: Mm-hmm.
5: They put the money back in my account. But the bottom line is that was $200. I just told you another story that I'm not going to say on the air.
14: Yeah.
5: But all these stories that you hear, I can't imagine. How do you stop this stuff?
14: Yeah,
5: the consumer's the one got to stop it?
14: Well, you know, part of it, too, there's kind of two sides, right? There's the consumer side of what they should be aware of, but also on the other side from the industry perspective. You know, what we see, the effect of this is that, you know, oftentimes, you know, a tree lands on a roof of somebody's home, and now question whether or not do they want to file a claim with this company. And so oftentimes the very first place they turn to is search, and they'll start running a search to look for the claims department phone number for their insurance company. They're looking at information, and what they're finding oftentimes now isn't necessarily the attorney billboards that we drive by now online, but we're now seeing, you know, these kind of third-party groups that are building content in search engines and AI as well. And many times it's misrepresentative. In some cases, it's truly fraudulent. And they're setting up doppelganger sites that look like the insurance company, looks like the insurance claims department. So these are the things that we identify and want to stop. And
5: now, just strictly working through the insurance side of this fraud thing?
14: Yeah, no, beyond.
5: I mean, you're not doing anything outside, mostly just the insurance
14: initially it's been insurance, but we're seeing this in transportation. I mean, you guys had Operation Sideswipe.
5: Yeah.
14: We saw a lot of that activity down here. We do a lot with transportation, rideshare companies. We do work with a number of other, even in healthcare as well, Medicare.
5: Wow.
14: Medicare fraud. So we're seeing this is just for us at Fort Warren, just the starting point was insurance. And this got started because we saw in Florida, you know, a whole collection of carriers that became financially insolvent. They were litigated to death. And some of that litigation was truly fraudulent. And we're not saying that all, you know, like they're legit, but there's a case for everybody. But, you know, insurance is a covenant of trust between the consumer, the policyholder, and their insurance company. They don't want that to be broken. But when you get these third-party actors coming in here that are eroding that trust with misrepresentations and fraudulent activity, this is where it breaks.
5: One, if I get, and I don't like to give advice, my audience is laughing right now. But if I gave any advice when it comes to insurance, and I believe this with all my heart, know your insurance agent well. 100%. And I'll tell you why. If you know them well, they're going to really work hard to help you. Now, I know you think, well, I don't really know mine that well. I'm not saying they're not working hard for you. I'm telling you when you know them. Yeah. So when that tree falls on the roof, why are you going to search? Todd, you're my insurance agent. Hey, Todd, got a problem. Hey, Todd, I got a problem.
15: Yeah.
5: Why go on a search? Well, let me go search and get this number because my insurance agent is going to get me. Either they're going to help me or an assistant's going to help me to go through the proper procedure.
15: Yeah,
5: and if you don't and you look it through the internet with AI and all this stuff now, that's the danger of that stuff.
14: It really is, and that's where we're seeing it become corrupted, right? And we actually work with search engines hand-in-hand to police them because we're seeing what we call false narrative content, right? These are false stories. There's fake content that's being injected into these AI systems. And so you ask, you know, Alexa a question, or you ask your AI engine, whether it's ChatGPT, whatever the choice, and, you know, it's synthesizing a lot of information, but it's not always synthesizing information that's correct. And that's the issue, right? Your next piece of information might be coming from somebody that's trying
5: to
14: scan
5: you. By the way, these people that do this fraud, they're well-trained, well-versed, and they almost answer any question you have.
14: Yeah.
5: They can almost say, here, I'll prove it.
14: Yeah.
5: And when you get to that point, I always say, man, hang up.
14: Yeah.
5: And if they start asking for accounts, shut it down.
14: Yep.
5: Shut them down. I don't care what it is. You ain't got to curse them. Yeah. Shut them down and call your bank, your insurance company, whatever.
14: Right.
5: Shut them down.
14: Absolutely. And, you know, I mean, we saw recently here in Louisiana, we saw, believe it or not, so this was AI, but we had a police officer who was recommending a specific auto insurance company. And it was, you know, totally fraudulent.
5: You're not supposed to do that.
14: How often do you have police officers recommending insurance? Right? But his comment was, well, if you get this insurance, we're never going to give you a ticket. So this
5: You've
14: was.
5: You've got to be joking.
14: No. This was,
5: I want to meet him.
14: Yeah. Yeah. So, I mean, this was AI, right? And so, but these are the types of things that we see. We see fake websites that get created that are pretending to be fake lawyers.
5: So let me ask you a question. This is kind of a funny question, I guess, in a way. You'd be pretty good cheating if you wanted to. You just decided to do the honest thing.
14: Yeah, we tried.
5: Now, when I say that, I know you go, damn, boo. I don't mean it that way. I mean, you got to be good at being able to maneuver, because people are maneuvering.
14: This, like you said at the top of the show, was, you know, we're seeing, you know, international threats. And so when we start to look at nation-state-sponsored cyber criminal organizations for hire, we're concerned with some of these companies. The threat actors here in the States, it requires a different tool set, and it requires a different understanding of what these risks are for companies, but also for consumers.
5: How many states are you in now?
14: We're everywhere. We're at literally everywhere. We're actually a very big company, just a couple of folks.
5: You don't need that. You know what people are doing.
14: Yeah, that's it. I mean, networking, you know, this is, you know, analytics, we're using signals. Behavior online, and from that, the puzzle.
5: But I don't need many people. You just need to figure out stuff. But you got to be able to figure out the criminals doing.
14: Yeah.
5: That's why I said you're good side of it.
14: Yeah.
5: But you understand what.
14: Leon, we have great partnerships. Look, here with the Louisiana Department of Insurance, we work as a
5: body. You don't need many people. You just need smart people that can figure out this stuff. But you got to be able to figure out what the criminal's doing.
14: Yeah.
5: And that's why I said you're on the good side of it.
14: Yeah.
5: But you understand what they're doing.
14: Absolutely. Well, we have great partnerships. 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So this is a concerted effort.
5: People want to hire you. How do they get in touch with you?
14: Forewarn.com. 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
5: But do you work mostly with companies?
14: Yeah, we do.
5: I mean, somebody that's an individual and say, well, I got a problem. I told you about one.
14: Yeah.
5: That's not what your business model is about.
14: It isn't. But, you know, we do take on situations where an individual has been harmed or and so we can help at least run some point of investigation work to support them. Just sometimes people just want to understand why or how. They may not be able to get their money back, or they may not be able to understand, you know, how this came about. Sometimes, you know, as we investigate, you start to peel down the layers.
5: Frustrating thing to get money that you earn taken from you from some slime balls, sleaze balls, just
15: trashy person that don't want to go to work and make a good living.
14: Yeah, and it ruins the whole system. I mean, this is why we always talk about why insurance rates go up, right? This is the challenge for people.
15: Well, are you serious? I mean, I know AI's here and coming in and all that stuff we read about. I always get more concerned about it than I'm happy about it. Now, I'm not against it, but I'm always, the concern side is the wrong people in charge.
14: Yeah.
15: Yeah. Am I right by being concerned?
14: Well, you should be. I mean, I think every time we are, you know, sifting through all of this information, we're asking questions of AI, we're assuming that this information is correct. And I think you just have to take a step back to say, okay, let me read through this just one more time. This is helpful information. But, you know, I look at your own personal, for example, medical history and questions of what you might be looking for. You know, you got to take that with a grain of salt. You know, you still talk to your professionals. You still talk to those who have, you know.
15: I'm going to say it again. The best thing you do is know your insurance guy.
14: Yeah, exactly. Thank you, Moon.
15: Man, thank you, brother.
14: Yeah.
15: Good luck to you, and God bless you for your work.
14: Appreciate it.
15: And I want y'all to make a lot of money. Go ahead. You're helping people save money.
14: Thank you.
15: It costs them money. All right, we got to take a break. We'll be back. You're listening to the Moon Griffon Show. Tim Temple, Insurance Commissioner, when we get back.

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3: Hi, hello, welcome back. It is the Moon Griffon Show in New Orleans at the Hilton. Big insurance. I call it. You know, it's a convention, and Tim have got. I mean, there's 500-600 people here. It's a great group of people. A lot of great speakers. We got the man right now, Mr. Temple. Tim, how you doing, bud?
4: Hey, Moon. Appreciate you being here at the conference.
3: Well, we tried to do it last year, and for whatever reason, it didn't work out. But I wasn't going to miss it this year. I was in Baton Rouge already last night. It worked out really good. So let's talk about the conference. Why the conference? Why is this a big deal?
4: Yeah, you know, this is not something that I started, but this is my third year as commissioner hosting the conference. And every year it's grown. We were around 300 people in 24. We hit the 400 people mark last year, and we're at 530 registered attendees
3: Wow.
4: this year. And look, the purpose of the conference is for insurance professionals to come. One, you can get some CE, you can get some CLE, some legal, continuing education. But really it's to talk about innovation, what's going on in the market, legislative changes, regulatory changes, things that we need to do to help make Louisiana's insurance market more attractive and more affordable for consumers and businesses.
3: Do y'all take, and I know you got speakers, that's always good, but do you get advice a lot from the insurance company? Say, Tim, here's what we think we can help it. Here's why we got a problem, and maybe we can do something about it. Or how does that work? Because it's got to be back and forth to find some solutions. But the big problem is you got to go through the legislature, which y'all did get some stuff done, so I'm not going to cut them.
4: Yeah.
3: But how does that work, that back and forth with people?
4: Well, there's certainly...
3: these insurance companies deal with people directly that pay the bill.
4: That's right.
3: I'm asking.
4: That's right. Look, and there are opportunities to bring some collaboration. Certainly as the regulator, they have to deal with me.
3: Sure.
4: Our job is to make sure that, you know, the product they offering is there's coverage there, that the regulations, the premiums charged, and I know there's lots of conversations and debate on, you know, expensive and affordable, but insurance companies can't just go put a price on something and not have it questioned or looked at. They always have to submit actuarial reports and justify why things are expensive. Now, a lot of times people don't like it. We're in a very unaffordable market right now. But, you know, the last 2.5 years, I've been trying to help educate consumers, legislators, everybody on what makes insurance expensive in Louisiana. Why are claims so expensive? Why is a claim more expensive in Louisiana than it is in Texas or Mississippi? We've had conversations back and forth. And so there is an opportunity to collaborate. But I'll tell you, I was at an event last week, and we had some pretty – you know, difficult conversations with companies trying to make sure that they are honoring their promise. And that was part of what I was talking about at this thing. You know, an insurance contract, it's not just a contract. It's a promise to pay when you have a justified claim. And I want insurance companies to pay consumers quickly and accurately. They shouldn't get more than that, but they certainly shouldn't get less than what they're owed. So, and there's a fine balance here. But this conference, we've got a lot of breakout sessions talking about that. The Fortified Roof Program, obviously, is a big one. I just, earlier this morning, a lady came up to me, and she wanted to give me a big hug. And she said, Tim, I want you to know I finally got a Fortified. And she said, my insurance dropped by half.
3: Wow.
4: And I said, no, seriously. She said, no. She told me the name of the company that's got a huge discount out there. And it did. It dropped by 50%. And she said, and I've got peace of mind, knowing that I've got a Fortified Roof.
3: Tim, this is a tough question, but I'm going to ask it to you. Is what we're fighting here with insurance, and I believe it's a lot bigger picture, is it fixable here in Louisiana? And if it is fixable, is this something that will take one more year, 5 more years? And the reason I ask that, I watched the legislation last year, and it went through. You got some stuff passed, some things got beat back. Last year, I don't think we even tried. And I told you that's why people get mad, step in the right direction. Well, I hate that because right. We need 2 and 3 and 4 and 5 and 6 to get to the, where you want to be.
4: So we need leaps. We need big leaps.
3: I know, and I said about education, you need big leaps. So my question, is it really fixable in Louisiana? I want you to be honest
4: with me. Yeah, look, it is fixable. We can fix this. There is no reason that Louisianans should be paying the most expensive rates for auto, for homeowner, for property. It's driven by the claims. We can fix it. But it can't just be fixed by one person. It can't be fixed by me.
3: That was the next question. We need – who's all the people involved in this fixing? I mean, I'm going to go to the lawyers. I'm going to go to the insurance. I mean, who's all the ones that got to come together and agree to fix it? Who's in that group?
4: And you're right. It is. It's the legal industry. It's the medical industry. It's the insurance industry. All of those people have to come together. And the thing is – everybody's fighting and beating up each other, and the consumer at the end of the day is the one left kind of standing.
3: Yeah, I was going to say, the three you mentioned, I agree with you. But the guy over here, which is me, we're the ones getting beaten up. We're paying it all. We got this merry-go-round fight over here. Instead of coming together and saying, you know, we love Louisiana enough, we're going to do something about it, and you don't have everybody at the table. Let's be blunt. We don't.
4: We don't. And that is, for the last half years that I've been in office, that is what I've been trying to do, is bring the parties. Everybody needs to take the responsibility for what they own, how they contribute to the claim. If an insurance company doesn't pay you fairly and they drag out a claim, that's not good for the consumer. That this consumer, one, that's not what the contract's supposed to, you know, you got to honor your contract, but it forces people or encourages and promotes people to want to go hire an attorney. So the insurance company needs to take responsibility for that portion. If you hire an attorney, that attorney should just their job. Well, they'll argue what the job is there, but get as much money as possible. No, that's not what
3: the job is, to make them whole. That's it.
4: That's right. And so there's responsibility there. You know, there are people that abuse the system, and that's what I've been talking about for the last 2.5 years. We've got to get everybody to own up to what their responsibility is, and be part of the solution. It is fixable in Louisiana. We can bring premiums down to where they are affordable. Look, insurance companies will tell you, they aren't afraid of hurricanes. They can price for hurricanes. They price affordably in a lot of other coastal states.
3: By the way, it's affordable. By the way, the season ain't over. I don't want to jinx it.
4: Oh, I know that. If
3: we get through this season without one, that's 3 straight years.
4: That's right.
3: That's a blessing.
4: That is a blessing. You know, we were very fortunate that last year that no hurricane touched the continental United States. I mean, that was just unheard of.
3: I'm hoping it happens again.
4: I pray for it every day that we hurricanes. But again, we can't do anything about that. What we can do is build more resilient structures. We can make sure that the laws and the regulations are such that the consumer is protected and the insurance company honors their contract. And that's what we're trying to do, is create a better marketplace.
3: Every commercial on every news station at 6 o'clock and 10 o'clock pounds insurance companies. And I'm talking about the TV trial lawyers. I'm not talking about all the trial lawyers. I'm talking about the big boys. And it's so frustrating to watch. Like, y'all a bad guy. We have nothing to do with it. When the fact is, okay, you want to blame the insurance company? Let's see your part of it. And they don't want to come to the table. And my frustration is they won't come to the table.
4: Well, look, and transparency.
3: And by the way, the medical stuff, I know that's involved, but I don't understand that part as much.
4: Yeah. Well, look, transparency is very important. And last year we were able to pass a bill that now requires insurance companies to tell you diagram where the insurance premium dollar is divided, how much goes to loss reserves, how much goes to taxes, commissions, profit, all of that. I think that this consumer, it deserves that transparency. You need to know how your insurance dollar is being spent by the insurance company on the front end. But I also think that there should be transparency on the claims dollar
3: paid out.
4: Absolutely. Let's be fair on that. Let's be balanced. If let's show both sides of it. When an insurance company pays a claim, how much is going to the claimant? How much is going to the attorney? How much is going to all the other expenses associated with it? There's not the transparency on that side. I think if people started seeing that, we'd be having a lot more conversations about fixing this problem.
3: Yeah, you know, we don't ever see that part of the equation. But I know all the commercials. I never see insurance companies run commercials against the TV trial lawyers. Not one. Have you? Have you seen one? Let me know. I want to get that advertisement in.
4: That's
3: I've
4: a unicorn.
3: Never seen that.
4: That's a unicorn.
3: I've never seen it. I would like to see it one day.
4: Well, there's some insurance company folks here today. We need to pull them aside and ask them.
3: Oh, no. Actually, why did I spend any money to do that? I guess the pockets aren't as deep as the trial lawyers are claiming.
4: Maybe so.
3: Yeah. So what else is, with a minute or so left, what else is left real quick, 20 seconds?
4: Yeah, look, we're going to continue. 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Homeowners companies are starting to take rate decrease, so people are seeing it. I just want to remind everybody, shop your insurance. Call your insurance agent and ask them to get as many quotes as possible.
3: Thank you, Tim.
4: Thank you.
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9: Breaking news this hour from Town Hall. I'm Rich Thomason. Primary voters in several states have had their say, and that includes in Florida, where several key races have been decided.
10: Representative Byron Donalds has won the Republican nomination for Florida governor and will face former Congressman David Jolly, who won the Democratic nomination for the November contest to replace term-limited Governor Ron DeSantis. Meanwhile, progressive state representative Angie Nixon's won the Democratic nomination for U.S. Senate. She'll face interim Senator Ashley Moody, a political appointee who won the Republican nomination, the special elections to fill the final 2 years of now Secretary of State Marco Rubio's term. And in House primaries, longtime Democratic Representative Debbie Wasserman Schultz defeated former Representative Sheila Cherfilus McCormick and others in a redrawn South Florida district. I'm Ben Thomas.
9: President Trump is delaying 50% tariffs on $20 billion worth of Canadian imports. This after the two countries reached a tentative deal just hours before the levies were to take effect. In Toronto, Canadian journalist Shakara Small says a tariff dispute has Canadians on edge.
11: A 50% tariff would hurt Canadian small businesses as well as consumers. This is something that would hurt an economy that just recently as well had a slight recession, a little bit of a quarterly pullback.
9: She spoke with the BBC. Ukrainian drones have hit a major logistics center outside Moscow, setting it on fire. The attack is part of Ukraine's strategy to strike deep inside Russia, using long-range drones to hit military and industrial sites. Key commercial locations important to the Russian economy have also been targeted by Ukraine. Stocks mixed on Wall Street this hour. The Dow is up 273 points, the Nasdaq 41 points lower. The S&P is 26 points higher. More on these stories, townhall.com.
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9: Amazon wants to deliver that package faster.
14: Millions more people may be able to get smaller, lightweight Amazon packages delivered by drones by the end of the year. The company plans to expand their airborne shipping to suburban areas in nearly 500 U.S. cities, intensifying the battle between Amazon and Walmart to provide customers with the fastest delivery times. Amazon says that customers could receive drone deliveries of packages up to 5 pounds in as fast as 30 minutes. The federal government has proposed a rule that would allow more drone operators to fly beyond the horizon, but that has not yet been finalized. I'm Lisa Dwyer.
9: China has successfully recaptured the first stage of a rocket on land for the first time. The country seeks to advance its space program. Marks China's first successful recovery on land. There was a previous recovery at sea. News and analysis at townhall.com. While the Kennedy Center closes up shop, the resident NSO will play on.
15: The National Symphony Orchestra will split its 2026-27 season among six venues in Washington, D.C. and its suburbs. The change follows a reconstruction project at the Kennedy Center that was approved by allies of President Trump. The NSO announced its season Tuesday, just 5 weeks before its opening concert on September 26th. Music director John Andrea Noseda hopes the move will reconnect with audiences. The orchestra plans 64 concerts, including a U.S. tour. Keith Peters, Washington.
9: Opening statements have begun in a pivotal trial for Meta in a California federal court where states are seeking billions in damages for social media harm to children. Attorneys general from California, Colorado, Kentucky, and New Jersey are seeking the extensive financial damages from Meta. More on these stories at townhall.com.
16: Basically more of the same. We got all that heat. We got the oppressive heat. Today, it's not quite as excessive, but it's hot enough, and the heat index is expected back up to 105 plus. And the actual highs today should go to about the middle 90s. All that heat could pop up a thunderstorm, but a lot of stability in the atmosphere thanks to that upper-level ridge. That's been a permanent feature over the past couple of weeks. And that prevents or suppresses rising currents that would otherwise give you the thunderstorms with all this hot and humid air. We'll continue to feel the heat going through the evening. Temperatures drop 70s to 80. Returning back to the sun and the heat again tomorrow in the middle 90s. Possibly a pop-up storm. Same for Friday. Saturday, Sunday, too. And we've got good news to continue along in the tropics, the Gulf, the Atlantic, and the Caribbean. Ralph Sanji, WGSO.
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1: Get back on it and we're going to come back. Hi, y'all. Welcome back. Moon Griffon Show on the road. Beautiful New Orleans, Louisiana, here to Hilton. And, of course, insurance convention is wide open. A lot of good people here, like 550 people. Big event, grown every year. We talked to Tim Temple a few minutes ago. We'll be here the rest of this program. All right, I got a young lady on here. She's going to look at me kind of funny, but I call every woman young. And that way, I got a good friend already. That way you stay out of trouble. Jennifer Van Vranken. Not Franklin.
2: Nope, Vranken.
1: Vranken.
2: But I answer to JVV, Jen Van V, Jennifer,
1: so
2: whatever.
1: If I call you Jennifer, I ought to be okay.
2: Perfect. Yes.
1: Anyway, she is a Paris coming for Jefferson Paris, not
2: yes.
1: New Orleans, for Jefferson Paris. Anyway, good
2: store.
1: To see you. Nice to meet you.
2: Good meeting you, too. This is exciting. I'm not an insurance person, so it's kind of a whole other world to be here with 500 people who do this every day.
1: I'm going to disagree with you. You pay insurance, you're an insurance
2: this
1: person.
2: This is true. This is true. But then we're all insurance people.
1: Yeah, we're all insurance people. We all pay a lot of costs for it. But I like dealing with them because I just think and it's an uphill battle, but it's always the consumers that get hit. We got this and the trial lawyers and the medical, and nobody's getting together on anything and things. Hey, by the way, one of the things I wanted to talk to you about is the affordable roofing program.
2: Yes.
1: Now, because down in Jefferson, since you're right here at New Orleans, mm-hmm. outside New Orleans, but you're still down here, coast right there, how's that working out? Are y'all involved in that at all,
2: yes.
1: or is that just a state program? But how are y'all involved in that?
2: So the state set up a great program where you can apply to get a $10,000 grant toward putting on a fortified roof, and so many people have participated. But what we found in Jefferson is about 54% of the people who would get those $10,000 grants would use it and put the new fortified roof on their house. But 46% were turning the money back in. And I'm like, I don't want to see anybody turn that money back in because we need those fortified roofs. We all need that.
1: Well, can I ask you a question? Yeah. Were they turning back in because they had to put up some more money with it?
2: That's exactly
1: correct. Yeah, because they weren't 100% paid.
2: Majority of people said, when I got

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2: Morning. So glad you're here.
3: Hi, Mrs. Broussard. 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
2: So the thing we noticed was...
3: Ants along the back door when it rains.
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2: Yeah, exactly. And this is the...
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9: All right. Hi, y'all. Welcome back. Insurance convention, folks. Let's move to our next guest real quick. His name is Brad Barth, Operations Chief, Louisiana Coastal Protection and Restoration Authority. Good morning, man. Good to see you.
10: Good morning, Moon. Great to be here.
9: Tell us what that is, because, you know, we get these titles and people don't know sometimes, so we want to know what it does, what you do.
10: Yeah, great. Now, CPRI, Coastal Protection Restoration Authority. So we are Thorpe's, DOTD, maybe DNR back in the time.
9: All on the one. But they're doing a land coming for that that done before?
10: That was post Katrina, so that would have been back about 2006, 2007. Okay. Yeah, yeah, yes, sir.
9: So that, but you hadn't been in that position. But how long have you been in that position?
10: I've been with CPRE since about 2015.
9: Okay.
10: Yeah.
9: So you've been at 10, 11 years.
10: Yeah, 10, 11 years. Yes.
9: So you got to coordinate all this stuff. It's just coordinated with mostly money, federal government money, state. How's all that coordinated?
10: Well, we have a lot of different revenue sources, Moon. So we have Gold Mesa dollars, which are the mineral shares that we get from offshore revenues and so forth. You know, we are still operating off of dollars from the Deepwater Horizon event, you know, that tragic event there that has now provided a lot of funds and resources. We'll have other state operating budgets and revenue sources as well. And then as a lot of these big oil lawsuits start to settle, you'll see some of those dollars start to trickle.
9: So what is the goal? I know it's to coordinate everything, but what is the ultimate goal from the organization that you are, I say organization, Louisiana, but what's the ultimate goal of the whole thing? Where are you trying to get to from point A to point B? What is it? What does it look like?
10: Yeah, well, I'll lead off with our coastal master plan. So this is our plan that we're required by the legislature to do every 6 years.
9: Okay.
10: And it's really our playbook, and it's data driven from what we see on the coast. Out, we have over 400 monitoring stations across the coast that tell us real time what's going on.
9: Strictly Louisiana.
10: Okay. So it's world class. And anything from water levels to salinities to what types of vegetation are growing in these areas, so we know what type of project to do. That feeds into that master plan. There's we invest projects and develop a list of what we want to go tackle in the near future. And we split that between risk reduction, so levees, flood walls, and gates to stop storm surge,
9: sure.
10: And then restoration like rebuilding barrier islands or marsh creation is our biggest venue that we do is marsh creation projects across the coast.
9: They did a story out of Lafayette. The meteorologist went out there with a storm where land was growing again.
10: Yeah.
9: And the difference was the nutrients that was coming down through the Chaffalot Basin were getting in there. You can see stuff grow. Diversion of the Mississippi River caused almost all this. So it's that of trying to get nutrients back there where this stuff can grow again. Because it will grow if you drop the right nutrients in.
10: Yeah, different parts of the state do different things.
9: Okay.
10: We see different features. Like if we're out in the western part of the state, we see we need to drain the marshes better or control water on the interior marshes. And maybe we need more shoreline protection with rocks because of that type of environment versus southeast Louisiana. We're in a soft subsidence environment. We may have a lot more marsh creation out front of our levees and flood walls and gates.
9: Yeah, I mean, and I can't believe it's that much difference just going down the coast.
10: Totally.
9: I mean, we sit at the top of the Gulf. And we just kind of sit in the top. You wouldn't think you would have that different variation.
10: Yeah, and then like you mentioned, even in that kind of that central region where you have the Atchafalaya to Wax Lake Delta,
9: yeah,
10: a rapidly growing, expanding area because of that connectivity and those nutrients, the sediments, and so forth.
9: Yeah, we like we love the bass fish and all that.
10: Like you mentioned, even in kind of that central region where you have the Atchafalaya to Wax Lake Delta,
9: yeah,
10: a rapidly growing, expanding area because of that connectivity and those nutrients, the sediments, and so forth.
9: Yeah, we like we love the bass fish and all that down in that area. Man, we love it down there. Now, some of it is silted up pretty bad though, but I think a lot of that, and we talk about it all the time, is because the oil companies were down there, and they had to dig that stuff up. And it kept the canals open and free and flow. And those oil companies are not in there like used to, so it's starting to silt up. And everybody said, well, the federal government needed to do something about it. The federal government wasn't doing nothing about it then. Oil companies were doing something because they wanted to get their products and services out of there. And that's just what's going on. So what, when you're putting all this together, what's your daily job look like? I'm just kind of curious. Are you always on the coast traveling?
10: Well,
9: or you got people doing that to get back to you? What kind of decisions y'all got to make on a daily basis?
10: Some weeks we do. In the operations group I'm in, we handled everything from, we're mostly over levees and flood risk reduction projects. So anything from inspections to construction design, operation maintenance of such things. But I have three field offices, New Orleans, Thibodaux, and Lafayette. They do a lot of our data collection and our oversight of the projects that we build from the science side, but also from the engineering side and construction. And then my group also handles all that data collection. So again, over 400 sites from the Sabine to the Pearl,
9: yeah,
10: that we collect data day in, day out, all year long, and use that data then to develop what
9: how
10: we
9: many,
10: see.
9: Because I am curious, how many people you have working with you on this?
10: Our agency, we're pretty lean. We're only about 170 folks in our entire agency. And in the operations group, we sit about 40, 45 folks.
9: Okay. I didn't know if you needed somebody like me to go out there and check and not do a little fishing while I'm out there. If people want to find out more about what y'all do, is there a website to go to? Do you have something like that?
10: Yeah, they can go. They can hit us up on our website. We have a pretty good website at coastalla.gov. So in there, you can see all the type of work we do. We can see our objectives. You can see a lot of our data and information.
9: And I'm taking it because we got to go. You got plenty of money. You don't need any more money, right?
10: Well, we can always use the ways to find revenue for the state of Louisiana and for our local partners.
9: Yeah, I'm laughing because everybody needs more money.
10: That's right. Everybody needs money.
9: Thank you, sir. God bless you. I appreciate it.
10: Thanks, Moon.
9: Take a great break. Bye-bye. Representative Gabe Furman, when we get back, we'll have him for a couple segments. All right, we're leaving right now, but we'll be right back.

0: Superior Grill is all over Louisiana, Line Avenue in Shreveport, Government Street, and Highland Road in Baton Rouge, St. Charles Avenue in New Orleans, and on Collie Saloon in Lafayette. I always make it a point to visit Superior Grill when I'm traveling the great state of Louisiana. I love the food there. It's authentic Mexican food with that Louisiana twist. The menu has all your favorites. Fajitas, nachos, quesadillas, enchiladas, tacos, delicious hand-cut steaks, and the best margaritas in the state. You got to go to
1: Louisiana Radio Network. I'm Andrew Greenstein. Authorities are hopeful that they found the remains of 15-year-old Jadarius Miniweather in a 400-acre landfill in East Baton Rouge Parish.
2: Baton Rouge Police Chief T.J. Moore says investigators believe Miniweather ended up in the landfill after he was beaten to death. After a grueling 36-day search, crews found what they believe are the teenager's remains.
3: My personal belief that they belong to Jadarius.
2: East Baton Rouge Mayor Sid Edwards praised search crews for their determination and grit and says there was also divine intervention.
4: Someone sent a priest out there this morning and sprinkled holy water along the site.
2: DNA testing to confirm the remains is expected to take one or more days. 51-year-old Maurice Parms is charged with Miniweather's death. I'm Jeff Palermo.
1: Now, investigators say Parms beat the teen to death during an argument over Parms' treatment of a 16-year-old girl Miniweather knew. Detectives say Parms dumped the teen's body in a trash can that was picked up and taken to the landfill on June 22nd. LRN.
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0: And look, I can do that. I can joke with this guy. He laughs at me all the time. Anyway, Gabe Furman, Representative Furman, who, by the way, is ahead of the insurance committee, and I'm sure that's why he's here. Gabe, good to see you, man.
15: Moon, you said you saw a politician walk in. I said, where? I don't see one.
0: You know, I never met a politician that thought he was a politician.
15: Yeah. Public servant is the preferred term.
0: I know, but if you look at the definition of a politician, someone who runs for office.
15: Uh-huh. I guess I qualify.
0: No, it's normally you're not a new runner. I mean, you've run before, but people that run at first, I ain't a politician. Well, all they mean is, I'm not a lifetime guy. I'm not looking to run for the next office. I'm just running for the first time. And I know what they mean, but it's just funny to listen because the very definition of a politician is what I tell you. Anyway, I'm messing with you. All right, so, okay, you here? Are you one of the speakers here today?
15: Speaking this afternoon, I think at 3:30.
0: Okay.
15: Giving the legislative recap.
0: Okay, that was my question. So what are you going to tell these folks?
15: Well, I hadn't really thought too much about it yet, but...
0: Well, here's a good practice for you.
15: Yeah, so, I think what we'll do is talk about... We've got a lot of good stuff to talk about, and if you look at the rate decreases in private passenger auto, the fact that we've got companies coming into the homeowner's market and some rate decreases on the homeowner side, too, we've got a lot of good things to talk about, and I do think the reforms the legislature has passed with Commissioner Temple's guidance and Governor Landry's help, I think that certainly plays a role in where we're at with the insurance market now.
0: You talked about it. There was some good things that were passed. I don't feel like we went nearly far enough. I think it's like economic development. We need big leaps in this stuff, and that's what I don't see, although you can tell me some hits y'all had. I guarantee a single and a double. Is there any way during an election year that something else can pass next year that would be something positive? You think it's going to be pretty much shot down? I felt like everything was shot down last year.
15: Yeah.
0: This past session.
15: So I drove down from down. I've been telling myself, do not say step in the right direction. So, I know that,
0: welcome
15: that's not
0: to
15: your favorite
0: everybody
15: term.
0: Laughs at me now, so you may
15: and,
0: say
15: so I think what we've done the last couple of years, the last 3 years, is really more than a step in the right direction. I think these rate decreases are a direct result of some of the reforms that we've made. Of course, you can always do more. So I think going into 2025, we started the special committee meetings to look at the cost drivers of automobile insurance. And we had those official committee meetings. Me and Speaker Pro Tem Mike Johnson started meeting with a group of freshmen who were interested in carrying these bills. And I think we ended up with a package of about 30 reform bills. 10 or 12 ended up passing. So, you know, sure, we would like to have passed every single one of them. We knew going in that just wasn't going to happen.
0: I'm listening to you, so you're telling me when you – and you've been in the legislature. I haven't. I've followed it from outside, not inside. But it seems like to me what you're saying is some fights ain't worth fighting because you don't have the votes. You can't have the votes. Why go jump on a sword when you, it's nothing, if you're jumping on a sword for nothing? Am I reading that right?
15: I think that's right. But, look, you always ask for more than you expect to get. And hopefully you end up in a good place, and I think we did. You know, when you look at moving to a modified default system and repealing the Housley presumption and increasing the no pay, no play, the penalties for operating a vehicle without insurance. So if you look where we settled in 2025 on tort reform and regulatory reform, that's more than we had hoped for. It really is. So, like, I think going forward, I do think we've got a great chance of passing some legislation. I think it's got to be data-driven. I think we have to take a very analytical approach. But, you know, you look at a state like Florida, who's a couple of years ahead of us in these reforms, and they're also ahead of us in realizing the benefits of those reforms. So let's look at what other states are doing, and if it's working there, let's do it. So we've got some work to do with things like transparency in medical billing. Somehow we've got to rein in these nuclear verdicts that are scaring companies off. So I don't know that we're going to see a package of 30 reform bills again, but I think we can be very strategic and targeted with legislation. And no, I absolutely think we'll see legislation filed and potentially passed, because if nothing else, what we've done in the past two or three years has proven that reform works.
0: You're concerned that can it really be fixed? I got two big questions. Can it really be fixed without the legalese, and I'll call them the TV trial lawyers, legalese not coming to the table, ever wanting to negotiate, fight everything y'all try to pass? I'm not being ugly, I'm being honest. Can it really get to where you're going? If they won't come to the table and say, yeah, let's talk.
15: No.
0: You think there's any way to get it to where it needs to be if they're not going to? Because it looks like me, not only do they not come to the table, everything y'all try to do at the committees, and I went the last few years and watched some of it, it's blow it up, blow it up, blow it up, blow it up. I don't see how you get there without them coming to the table and being a participant in what the problem is. I'm not blaming them for everything. I'm just saying they got to be able to participate.
15: No, they have to be at the table if we're going to get these reforms done. The committee process a couple of years ago essentially told us the problem here in Louisiana, we file bodily injury claims when we have auto accidents at twice the rate of other states. We litigate it twice the other states. So, of course, those guys have to be part of the discussion. They've got to be part of it. So do insurance companies. And I think the commissioner's done a great job of holding the insurance companies accountable. We expect you to pay claims promptly and fairly. But also, if we give you all these reforms that you're asking for, that need to translate into rates as well.
0: Well, we don't know because we don't pass enough of them.
15: Right.
0: If I had a round table, and I would invite four people to the round table to fix insurance. Actually, I'd probably be five, but let me do four. I'd be there as a citizen. I get to run the show. Okay, but here's what I'll do. Send me your top trial lawyer. Send me your top insurance guy. Send me your top medical person. And I get to be the deal to talk this out. Without those three or four entities coming together, I don't think we can make the progress that y'all really want to make. You talked about progress, and I'm not arguing with you, but the progress you really want to make seems to be way out there because these four entities won't get together and say, look, we got a problem. Why don't we fix it? We all going to have to give. And if they don't, it doesn't seem like we can get there. And Gabe, if I'm way off, tell me.
15: No, you're exactly right, and I think you identified exactly why getting over the hump with medical billing and transparency in medical billing is really the big issue. Because, look, it's one thing for the legislature to take on big insurance. It's one thing for the legislature to take on big trial attorneys. But you got to take on insurance, trial attorneys, and the medical community. That gets much more difficult. And so to get over that last hump and to make sure that we've got fairness and transparency in how we bill for medical costs when there's an automobile accident involved, you've got to have doctors and hospitals and chiropractors and ambulance companies. You've got to have everybody willing to come talk.
0: But you know what amazes me about the thing is you mentioned all these people, all these companies, and you're not leaving anybody out. But the thing that's always left out is all this and all these headaches and all this high costs. The citizens.

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2: 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Always a Matthew James Tax Pro Hotline. Gabe didn't hear that when it was coming on, and the promo said he never shuts up talking about me. You believe that?
3: I don't believe that. You got to sleep sometimes.
2: Yeah, I think they accidentally put that in there. But anyway, Representative Gabe Furman, and of course, Gabe's here. I think he's on a panel that you're going to be on. You can tell me about it in a second. But Gabe is the chairman of insurance, and they're the ones been working on all the reform. You know, I know you're running for Congress. I'm going to just throw that out there, the 5th Congressional District. But I'm kind of laughing. If somebody goes after you about insurance reform and you don't want to lead the charge on everything, and like you said, y'all got a lot of things passed, you're likely to be further along too. But I don't think anybody can go after you on insurance reform as a guy that didn't do it, because you did bust your fanny. And I mentioned earlier, Gabe, that I understand this about politics. People don't think I do, but I do, that you're not going to fall on the sword for every issue when you don't have the votes.
3: Right.
2: You know?
3: No, yeah.
2: I do like that we have to vote, though.
3: Absolutely.
2: You know, in the Senate, they didn't vote on enough stuff.
3: Right.
2: But the House actually took the votes.
3: The House actually passed a lot of bills that did not make it through the process. The Senate.
2: By the way, that's not a cut on the Senate, because the Senate is controlled at the top.
3: That's right.
2: There's some senators that would have loved to have the vote, but they didn't vote.
3: Right, right. But no, look, I don't think it grew.
2: You think next year we get something else done?
3: I think. I think an election year really increases the possibility of significant legislation
2: something
3: passing.
2: Good because that the people will like.
3: Yeah, because people. This is still the number one issue, and it has been since the new term started in 2024. But I am proud of what we've done, and I know the commissioner was on earlier. I believe he mentioned that these rate decreases that we've seen have put $400 million back into people's pockets.
2: Yep.
3: So, look, I think the tax reform we've done is great, but insurance reform has put more money back into people's pocket than what we've done with tax reform. And so, you know, State Farm just announced a big program where they're sending money back to policyholders. So I think people, for me, the biggest thing is people have choices. Now, when we started talking about this in 2024, we had an availability problem and an affordability problem. So I don't know that we've got an availability problem now. Of course, prices are still too high, but we've been able to get companies writing new business. We've got companies coming into the market. Competition is the key. We've got to let the market work. And when policyholders can get quotes from their independent agent, from State Farm, from Allstate, and make those companies bid on their business, that's when we're going to see rates continue to go down.
2: I had Rodney Braxton on earlier. I'm sure you know who Rodney is. And Rodney did. We have more competition, but it still ain't enough.
3: Right.
2: He felt like there has to be a bit more competition that would help. And he feels like that's going to be one of the keys to getting rates down, is to have competition. The problem is, you know, we didn't even go to health care. And I'm not sure the legislature could fix health care, because health care looks like to be more of a national issue than a state issue.
3: Oh, it is. Yeah, there's very little the state can do with health care.
2: Well, you got Medicare. I mean, you got too many moving points for that to be that a state.
3: Right. Now, we have done some good work with PBMs, pharmacy benefit managers.
2: Yep.
3: So we've passed legislation, really a package of bills this past session, to bring transparency, and we're making sure that local independent pharmacists are not being forced to sell their prescriptions for less than what theirs was. So we've done some good things in that area, but we've got to have some entitlement reform with Social Security, Medicare, Medicaid, and those are big, hard issues.

0: issues to solve, really.
1: Yeah, that's what I'm saying. You know, it was devastating. I still think if COVID had not come along, that would already blew up. Because that was passed. That would have been around a 10-year mark. And Barack Obama himself said that take about 10 years to get the single-payer system. Well, it was blowing up. It was tough. But when COVID came, we dumped trillions and tens of trillions of dollars more into it, which saved it. And now it's a problem because the Medicaid's a problem. And I know, Gabe, you gotta be concerned about the budget with where the federal government is right now, because it does depend on a lot of money for the federal government.
0: Yeah, well, and
1: especially the Medicaid.
0: And we took steps last session to tighten up some of the requirements around Medicaid and to make sure that if you are an able-bodied adult without dependents who should be working, you need to get a job, you need to be going to school. There needs to be some accountability there. And so we have trimmed those Medicaid rolls. And you know, one thing that was encouraging is I met with a group of optometrists in Alexandria last night, and they've got fewer Medicaid patients coming in, but they have not seen a drop-off in business. So a couple of the doctors I spoke to think that those patients are going on private insurance. In other words, they're getting insurance from their employer, which is good. I mean, that's how the system should work. So,
1: I feel sorry, like, for hospitals, and I advertise for a great hospital. But I feel sorry because they get in there and they got to play by the rules set by the federal government, and then we change the rules.
0: Right.
1: We change the rules. And all of a sudden, you're not getting reimbursement, and people are dropping out of it. And all that stuff, Medicare, Medicaid, all that affects everybody down the line.
0: Yeah.
1: You know, but once again, I don't think Gabe Furman as the congressman might could have more help than Gabe Furman as the representative.
0: Oh, no doubt. Makes
1: sense?
0: No doubt about it. With Medicare, Medicaid, those issues have to be addressed at the federal level. You know, we do some things at the periphery at the state level, but we've, and I agree with you, like with our rural hospitals who've become dependent on those Medicaid dollars.
1: Gabe, I looked into it. It's not just, everybody thinks it's just rural. It's not. It's all of them.
0: It is all of them.
1: Because the system says this. And then when they go to get paid, they're getting reimbursed 20 and 30% less than what it was in 2023, and things cost more. So a hospital goes, well, how can I do this? And I understand that, because they were playing by the rules that was set up for them, and now all of a sudden, you know, the healthcare thing bothers me. It bothers me like national debt. And, you know, you're talking about running for Congress. Those things better be addressed. That it's going to be bad.
0: It has to be fixed. I think our payment on the national debt is up to $1 trillion, and that's just unsustainable. So we've got to rein in not only fraud, waste, and abuse, but we've got to look big picture going forward at what we do with Social Security, Medicare, Medicaid. But we have to protect people who are currently benefiting from those programs and rural hospitals and physicians.
1: What about, quick before I let you go, so what's your job on the panel today?
0: Legislative recap. Okay. So, and it was sort of a unique session, not a lot of huge reform.
1: You want to take questions, too?
0: I have no idea. what's all?
1: You want me to go over there and sit in the audience and raise my hand?
0: Yeah, you can go right. I think there'll be some time at the end for questions, but no, I'm looking forward to it. There's always a great event.
1: Yeah. Well, I tell you what, I've seen a lot of people. Some people have come by and listened to the program and heard my big mouth. Uh-huh. So I know that's how you heard my big mouth. But they didn't know what I look like, and I noticed they don't take pictures once they figure out what I like.
0: Yeah. So somebody said something about the mouth of the South. I don't know who they were talking about.
1: Yeah, but they don't take pictures of me like that. I see all these pictures taken, but when they find out who I am, they shake your hand, they get the hell out. They don't take any pictures.
0: Well, they hurt
1: my feelings is what they do.
0: I hope it doesn't hurt your feelings, but I may not post this on Facebook, the picture anyway.
1: You know, I know you're running for Congress. I can endorse your opponents, and you do pretty good. That's my history.
0: I will take a Moon Griffon endorsement any day.
1: All righty, folks. That's going to wrap it up. Thanks, Gabe. Appreciate it. That's going to wrap up this hour. Another hour to go. Don't go nowhere.
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4: Breaking news this hour from Town Hall. I'm Rich Thomason. Another Trump-backed candidate wins his primary.
5: In Florida, Republican Byron Donalds, who's endorsed by President Trump, winning the primary for governor with almost 48% of the vote. Donalds speaking to his supporters in Orlando.
6: Tonight, we put aside our differences. Tonight, we are one united Republican Party.
5: The three-term congressman will now face Democrat David Jolly, a former Republican, in November. Laura Winters reporting.
4: Also in Florida, President Trump is applauding the defeat in a primary of Democrat Alexander Vindman. He was a star witness against the president in the impeachment proceedings. Vindman took a drubbing at the hands of challenger Democratic Socialist Angie Nixon. In the Florida U.S. Senate primary, Nixon will face Republican Senator Ashley Moody come November. President Trump says the United States and Canada have had a meeting of the minds on trade.
7: Less than 2 hours before he was set to impose 50% tariffs on $20 billion worth of Canadian imports, President Trump announced on social media that the U.S. and Canada have a deal. Subject, he writes, to the finalization of documents. Trump's import taxes would have hit about 5% of what Canada ships to the U.S., including products ranging from hockey sticks to tongue depressors. And Canada had threatened to respond in kind. But those sanctions are now delayed, buying time for more negotiations and avoiding, for now, yet another strain in already tense relations between historic allies. Ben Thomas, Washington.
4: President Trump insists the U.S. is in complete control of the Strait of Hormuz, despite Iran's claims to the contrary. Mr. Trump adds, at this point, no additional talks with Tehran have been scheduled. The Dow's up 341 points. More on these stories at townhall.com.
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4: China lays claims to further advances in high tech, specifically in the burgeoning field of robotics.
10: China is very serious and is putting money behind its efforts to become a global powerhouse in AI, and that strategic competition with the U.S. is real and indeed there. So don't forget, earlier in the year, we had a listing from the chip maker CXMT. They also did very well. They're trying to become a bigger player in the advanced semiconductor space and now robotics as well.
4: The BBC's Maura Fogarty. The case of a Texas teen convicted of fatally stabbing a 17-year-old track athlete from a rival team during a high school meet in suburban Dallas is back in court this week. A two-day hearing, defense attorneys for Carmelo Anthony will ask for a new judge. Anthony was convicted of murder, sentenced to 35 years in prison in June after a jury rejected his claims of self-defense. News and analysis, townhall.com. New data shows prescription drug prices are down 3.1% from a year ago.
11: The Trump administration credits most favored nation drug deals and the Trump RX website for the drop. Some liberal groups are claiming prices have fallen thanks to a law from President Joe Biden's time in office that allowed Medicare to negotiate drug prices. But experts say that is simply not accurate, and drug prices climbed during the Biden White House years. Jason Walker reporting.
4: One of the biggest of the big box stores saw sales improve during its fiscal second quarter. Home Depot customers spent more over the summer months, and they concentrated on smaller projects. Revenue for the Atlanta-based company increased to $47 billion, up from $45 billion, and that was pretty much in line with what Wall Street analysts had been expecting. More on these stories, townhall.com.
12: Basically, more of the same. We got all that heat. We got the oppressive heat. Today, it's not quite as excessive, but it's hot enough, and the heat index is expected back up to 105 plus. And the actual highs today should go to about the middle 90s. All that heat could pop up a thunderstorm, but a lot of stability in the atmosphere thanks to that upper level ridge. That's been a permanent feature over the past couple of weeks. And that prevents or suppresses rising currents that would otherwise give you the thunderstorms with all this hot and humid air. We'll continue to feel the heat going through the evening. Temperatures drop 70s to 80. Returning back to the sun and the heat again tomorrow in the middle 90s. Possibly a pop-up storm. Same for Friday, Saturday, Sunday too. And we've got good news to continue along in the tropics, the Gulf, the Atlantic, and the Caribbean. Ralph Sanji, WGSO.
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0: Fingerfond Show, as we are on the road today. WGSO, our good friends out of New Orleans, we are here at the Hilton in New Orleans, Riverside, broadcasting for the next few hours. They are having that big insurance conference, I call it. It's an annual insurance conference that they do every year, and they got everybody here. I think they told me 500 or 600 people. So it's a pretty well-attended event. So we're going to be talking insurance for the next few hours, and I hope you stick around. I got a lot of great guests, like the gentleman that I'm getting ready to introduce you to. His name is Rodney Braxton. He is the Executive Director of Insurance Council of Louisiana. He's going to, first of all, before we go any further, explain what is that. Rodney, good to see you, man.
1: Oh, good to see you, sir. Always a pleasure. Always a pleasure.
0: Well, so what is exactly the Insurance Council of Louisiana? Tell us what that is.
1: Sure, I would love to. So everybody needs insurance. And one of the ways that you make sure that you have affordable insurance is to have a competitive environment. And the Insurance Council of Louisiana is a trade association who's dedicated to making sure that all Louisianians, businesses and property owners, et cetera, have an environment where they can afford their insurance.
0: The competition is the whole key.
1: Competition is key.
0: Okay, let's go back, though. We went through the session a year before last. When I say year before, not this past session, but session four. They felt like they got some improvements.
1: We did.
0: But, you know, my problem is always a step in the right direction, right now. I can't stand that word. And here's why. What's the next step? What's the next step? Right. And I think that's where we – that didn't move forward. But talk about what you think is good and what you think we still have to do.
1: I appreciate that. Great question, because you're right. Progress, step forward is great, but, you know, it ain't enough.
0: Well, if you need 10 steps and you take one, you ain't done a whole lot.
1: You ain't done a whole lot, right? And as you said, a couple of sessions ago, we passed some really good reform. One of the things that we passed was Representative Emily Chenevere, Baton Rouge, passed modified comparative fault, which we, over time, will help in the high cost, particularly as it relates to litigation. That is our hope. But this past session, not a whole lot. There was a feeling that we took a step, to your point, let's stand still for a minute. And it was very disappointing, but there are a lot of things that we still need to get done.
0: Well, are you concerned with election year coming up next year, anything getting done next year?
1: Extremely concerned.
0: Well, and here's why. I think, and I told this to Governor Landry, too, until you fill it in your pocketbook, nobody knows anything happened. And I think you'd agree with
1: me. I totally agree. I'm still concerned that nothing will happen because there's a sense that, you know, we did everything that we need to do right now and we should wait. Well, and that has been the sentiment over the last year. And that is not good for the market because there's still things, as I said, that need to be done. One is getting rid of third-party litigation financing. That is a big problem. Other states have seen it as a problem, and they've gotten rid of them. North Carolina banned them entirely. And for those who don't know, what happens is that if I have an accident, the lawyer can't loan me money, but these other organizations will. And now they're securitizing these deals. So when they're securitizing these deals and people expect return, you know what's going to happen? You're going to be spending a lot of money.
0: Yeah.
1: And that's what's happening.
0: So is there any hope next year that any reform? And the reason why I remember last year.
1: Hope. How about that?
0: I know. Well, hope is a good thing.
1: Hope is a good thing.
0: But
1: last year,
0: this past session, the problem was the trucking companies and the people.
1: It's still a problem.
0: And guess what? They thought last session would be their time to see something happen. And I don't think anything moved the needle on theirs. And that's a problem. That's commercial vehicles.
1: Yeah, and I was going to get to if there is a I mean, it's probably the single-handed biggest issue in terms of our environment, commercial truckers, and their ability to insure their vehicles. We did think that after what we did a couple of sessions ago with the legislation that Ms. Chenevere passed and others, that the next step would be to fix the environment for commercial truckers. And we thought this session would help us do that. One of those ways would be to get rid of third-party litigation financing, but in other ways, literally nothing happened. The status quo, and that is not good. And while you see some headlines where rates are stabilizing, what is not stabilizing are the rates of commercial truckers. It is out of control.
0: Okay, when you say that's a good subject, Rodney Braxton, my special guest. Okay, people, I've seen where State Farm and some of the, I'm just using them, but some of the insurance companies lowered some rates and things of that nature, and which was good. But was that I don't think it was because of reform. I think it was because we got less wrecks and no hurricanes. But I may be wrong on that. So no, tell me not. Why you think the rates came down.
1: So, yeah, and insurance rates are complex, obviously.
0: Sure.
1: But one of the things that people don't, you know, the rates you're paying now is based on stuff that happened in the past. And so when the rates were coming down already as we were doing these other reforms. And look, we appreciate what the legislature has done. Absolutely, they've done great work. But almost at, you know, to your point, claims were down. Those things were down. That's what drives the rate. It just happened to happen at the same time we were passing legislation.
0: Well, I was told by legislators that this legislation, it may take a year, year and a half, two years. And then once because we saw some rates go down, everybody was bragging, look what we did in reform. And I said, whoa, don't deceive people like that.
1: Well.
0: Kyle, you mentioned something earlier when you came on the program. Mm-hmm. You got to get competition. Yes. Are we getting more competition? And let's break it down like this. Homeowners, vehicles, are we getting more competition in those divisions? How about healthcare? We're getting more competition.
1: No, not in healthcare. In fact, the healthcare environment, that's a whole entirely
0: different. I'm going to mention it because my $3,700 a month I'm paying for healthcare, I got one place to go. Great company. Yeah. Love the company. Mm-hmm. But, I mean, I don't know how much more I can take.
1: and that's a different conversation. Auto and homeowners, it's gotten better. I don't want to, you know, try to quantify it in any fashion. Because really, to your point, all you've seen is a stabilization, which is important.
0: But you got to start somewhere.
1: And so I don't, to say that there's, I mean, there have been some influx of companies coming in and writing more, particularly in auto, but it's not enough. We need more competition.
0: So when you hear there's some companies coming in, you still need a lot more competition.
1: Yes.
0: If you, let me, and this may be something you know or you don't know, but I'm going to ask it anyway. You look at other states. I don't care. You can take any of them.
1: Mm-hmm.
0: They just, and they got good rates compared to us. Is it because they got a lot more companies right in there?
1: No. And let me tell you why I say that. We've had this debate. You take Mississippi right next door.
0: Okay.
1: And there was a big comparison between rates in Mississippi versus Louisiana. And when you look at the common denominator is number of claims and severity of injuries. In Louisiana, for whatever reason, you're two times more likely to get hurt and to have a lawyer. And that raises costs for litigation. That is what drives the cost. And when you go to Mississippi, fewer claims cost less. That's why the rates are better.
0: Well, I was going to get over to the litigation, and I don't like to pick on my trial lawyer friends because I got a lot of them. But
1: I got them too.
0: The commercial trial lawyers.
1: I'm probably going to get a call after this.
0: I don't care if I get one. I take it as fun with it, but the commercial trial lawyers, the ones that are on TV and all that stuff, drive me nuts. And I got to believe that could be by far the biggest problem, and the reason you don't see as much competition as you would like to see is because they're looking at this and going, I'm not going over there to get sued. No. Take care of people and make a living. And it's harder to do it here. And it's I think that has a lot to do with it.
1: Not only do they say, I don't want to go over here and get sued. If I'm a business, they're like, I can't afford those rates.
0: Yeah.
1: Forget about it.
0: But in trucking, we talked about the truckers.
1: Absolutely.
0: We've had trucking companies move out of here already.
1: Oh, absolutely. A lot of them relocated to states where you can get better rates for commercial trucking. Louisiana is not one of them.
0: Yeah, you know, and it's a shame, but some of my trial lawyer friends get mad when I say that. It does matter what you're doing on the lawsuits. It does matter.
1: You know, I'll say this, too. It does matter. When you look at, if you drive through Mississippi, there's a lot of lawyers advertising.
0: Yeah.
1: So I'm not sure whatever's going on in Mississippi is necessarily hurting their business because they're still doing the same thing in Mississippi and Texas and Alabama. So I don't know. What makes us that different? I really don't know.
0: Well, let's ask this with a couple minutes we got left. If you could wave a magic wand and I could say, all right, Mr. Braxton, tell me two or three things if you could do them tomorrow. And it may be 23 things, not two or three things.
1: Right.
0: What are two or three things you said, you know, we really need to move a little bit faster?
1: We need to move faster on getting rid of third-party litigation financing. That's number one. We should get rid of that and do what other states have done and made it illegal. That's number one. Number two, we really have to get more transparency as it relates to medical costs, what's being charged, and how it's all being calculated, et cetera. If we can modify that and bring some transparency to that whole process, that will go a long way. We are not there yet. We have a long way to go.
0: But that takes legislators fighting.
1: Absolutely.
0: I knew y'all got to be disappointed when, especially when we did have a session that considered an insurance session, and things were getting killed, not even brought to the floor in committees, and things that passed the House never was brought to a Senate committee or a Senate floor on the other side. Frustration because they're not moving the process.
1: Yeah, I mean, it is frustrating. But while we're frustrated with that, we're still having conversations with those guys because they have done good work. Let's be clear. They've done good work. But it is frustrating.
0: I don't think, but it's a few people doing it. I don't think it's the whole legislature by no means.
1: Yeah, but it is frustrating. We still would like to see some things happen, without question.
0: Yeah, no doubt about it. Rodney, if people want to learn more about what you do, tell them how to get in touch with you or get in touch with your organization.
1: Check us out at ICL.org. We're on the web. You can find out what we're doing. Join, because we need more members.
0: Rodney Braxton, thank you, sir.
1: Thank you.
0: God bless. All right, we're going to take a break. We'll be back. More to come. The Moon Griffon Show, don't go nowhere. We are here at the insurance convention, I'm going to call it, and we'll be here for the rest of the morning. Don't go nowhere. A lot of great guests. We'll take a break and be right back.

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0: 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Hi, y'all. Welcome back. It is the Moon Grafon Show. We travel on the road today in beautiful New Orleans. And we're here at the Hilton Insurance Conference. It's going on, convention, should I say. And we're going to have all kind of guests on. Next guest is Miss Alice Carey, and I hope I'm saying that right. Now, let me get this, because, you know, my eyes are not good, Miss Carey, and I got to make sure we do it right. So you are Director of Fortified Market Development.
5: Yes, sir.
0: Okay, let's talk about what that is.
5: Yeah, so Fortified is a above code construction standard, beyond code, and it's essentially a resilience program that helps homeowners, business owners make their homes and businesses stronger to be able to better withstand hurricanes, tornadoes, all that, and high winds that we see. So, we keep seeing more of lately, right?
0: Yeah, I know.
5: It's increasing all the time.
0: I guess it always depends on how big, but you're right. There's a lot of storms come through it. If you had a roof that held up, then your house was okay.
5: That's right. And the roof is the first thing to fail, always.
0: Fortified roofing project. I've heard people talk about it. I know we got it here in Louisiana. I think even the government's helped people get paid for it. But is it that much more expensive if somebody's in a place to go, you know what, I ought to get this fortified roofing? I know you highly recommend it because it's what you do, but is it that much more expensive, somebody just buying it?
5: So the good news here in Louisiana is that code has actually come a long way. So especially in the coastal areas, the code is almost there.
0: Yeah.
5: And really, they've made some improvements lately that it's pretty much the same. The big difference is that we have a third-party verification piece. So somebody has to come out and verify and document that all of those pieces are in place. And then we issue a certificate at the end that yields some benefits here in the state.
0: Well, now, the next question was, so, and you're in the business, so what's the big benefit of having the fortified roof?
5: Yeah, so a lot of states are starting to pass legislation or provide incentives for homeowners. Here in Louisiana, there are some pretty significant insurance incentives, so people can get a big insurance break off of their wind premium specifically. So that has been a real driver of interest and participation in the program. There's even tax credits here, so if you don't get a grant, you know, there is a grant program here in Louisiana that's really robust and has helped with a lot of growth and participation. But if you don't have that, there's also a tax credit. You can get up to $10,000 on a tax credit.
0: Yeah, I knew they had started a program that had limited money in it.
5: So
0: And then they tried to add some more money to help people out. You know, our coast is so important in Louisiana. I'm sure Alabama is no different.
5: It is.
0: Your coast becomes important from seafood industry, oil and gas, you can name it. It's important to us. So we need people living down there.
5: That's right. You want to keep people in their homes and keep everybody financially able to recover
0: quickly.
5: Well,
0: not to mention businesses. We got a lot of businesses
5: that
0: goes along.
5: Absolutely.
0: So if like what you do, if people want to find out more, you got a website. Where can people go find out more about it? Because it's always good to go read about it.
5: Yeah, absolutely. Fortifiedhome.org is our website, and we have all kinds of good stuff on there. We're updating it, so it's going to be even fresher and a lot, you know, really nice to navigate here shortly. But we have information on the standard. We have information on incentives that are available in various states across the country. So, a lot of good stuff there for folks.
0: You got to work real close. I'm taking it in all the states you work in with insurance companies, roofing companies. I mean, I'm sure you got to be in. How are you involved in all that? I mean, because you probably got to make sure all this works because it's a lot of moving parts.
5: Yes, and I actually have a building background, so I do a lot of technical support, a lot of education on the ground with roofers, contractors, but I'm also working with, like, departments of insurance and legislators that are making policy decisions or regulatory decisions around Fortified. So, yeah, I kind of run the whole gamut and travel around quite a bit.
0: So when you speak today, and this is basically just insurance, what's your presentation like when you're going to talk to these folks today?
5: Today is really an update. A lot of folks here have heard a bit about Fortified in the past, from me even. But what we're going to talk about today is just how Louisiana is doing in the Fortified space. Like, how have they progressed? What does it look like? How does that compare nationally? So that's going to be what I talk about.
0: Do you get insurance companies that are, because this is what's mostly here, not all, but mostly, do you get insurance companies to try to understand you, and of course it's your business, that you really need to tell your people they need to look at these fortified roofs before, especially on the coast?
5: Yeah, insurance companies can definitely help, especially agents, to talk to their customers about Fortified and the benefits of it. Yes, I expect we will have some insurance companies there. They actually fund the research that's behind the Fortified program, so they are very interested, and that is why they're willing to write discounts, because they trust the standard, because they've invested in the science behind it.
0: But, you know, we talked about it off the air more, but you made an interesting point. I asked you just do stuff on the coast, you're doing stuff outside of the coastal states, and you said you were doing some stuff out of coastal states. So my question is,
6: tell us a little bit about that, because how does that work? Because there are people in Louisiana not even on the coast, but you're saying this is something they ought to look at as well.
5: Absolutely. So wind is wind. We've got tornadoes that happen, straight line winds, severe thunderstorms. I mean, for gosh sakes, we've had severe thunderstorms lately that have, you know, had winds.
6: Down in Louisiana, 60, you live in Alabama, 90, you know
5: yeah,
6: this every
5: exactly,
6: day.
5: Exactly, every day. And so there's, you know, people originally thought there's nothing you can do to design for a tornado. Well, most tornadoes are actually much lower level tornadoes. So a vast percentage, like 80-90%, are actually smaller tornadoes. And even those big ones, we know we can narrow the path of damage, because a lot of the damage that occurs is roof. And if you can strengthen your roof, you have a much better chance of withstanding those really extreme winds.
6: Yeah, and you're not talking, like, and we talked about it, you're not talking about a tornado that goes through a subdivision, wipes every you, but when they go through and they're not as big, they can pull that roof off.
5: That's right. That one line where that middle part of that tornado is extreme, those are really hard to design for. But all of those periphery homes, when the roof comes off, we can prevent that kind of damage.
6: But it's not only homes and people's houses, it's
5: businesses as well. Yep, we do have a program for commercial as well as fortified homes.
6: All right, Ms. Alice Carey, Director of Fortified Marketing, Market Development. Thank you, ma'am. God bless you. I hope your deal goes good in there.
5: Thanks for having me.
6: If you need me to come sing a song, let me know. I'll run them out. All right, we got to take a break. More to come. The Moon Graffon Show on the road in New Orleans, Louisiana, here at the Hilton. Be here for the whole show, talking insurance. We'll take a break. Be right back.
7: Louisiana Radio Network, I'm Jeff Palermo. Authorities believe they have found the remains of 15-year-old Jadarius Miniweather at the East Baton Rouge Parish landfill, ending a 36-day search looking through trash for the teenager. Baton Rouge Police Chief T.J. Moore says DNA testing will be conducted to confirm the remains.
8: Professionally, I am unable to make any speculations, but I remain very, very hopeful.
7: 51-year-old Maurice Parms is charged with killing Miniweather. Investigators say Parms beat the teen to death during an argument over Parms' treatment of a 16-year-old girl Miniweather knew. The Midcontinent Oil and Gas Association is hailing the latest offshore lease sale in the Gulf of America, in which 12 companies submitted 69 bids totaling almost $100 million. President Tommy Fauché says that's a very impressive number.
9: That is compared to the lease sale that was held in March, where there were only 38 bids for leases.
7: LRN.
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0: Hi, hello. Welcome back. It is the Boot Dupont Show on the road in New Orleans. Talking insurance for the most part. We get ready to talk about a little bit of fraud. Let me make sure I'm saying this right. Todd Kozakowski. How close
21: you got it. Yeah, you're good. It's like Smith.
0: Hey, not for the rest of the show, you're Todd.
21: Right.
0: The CEO of Forewarn, he was on with us before. I don't know if it was at Lobby or Pelican, but you were. Yeah. And good to see you again.
21: Yeah, good to see you, Moon. Yeah, thanks so much for having me on.
0: So let's do this. Let's go back for people that didn't know who you are. Forewarn CEO. Yeah. What is that?
21: Yeah, so Forewarn, we are a digital risk intelligence service that we help companies who help them see emerging threats before they turn into fraud, before they turn into, you know, fraudulent criminal cases to cyber theft and cyber risk, and really to help them get out in front of it. Because when it's a claim, it's too late. How do you go up the pipeline to understand how these kind of cases are developing, how fraud is being instigated out there, and especially digital fraud, which we know is kind of everywhere. It's pervasive.
0: It's everywhere, and it's amazing. It's not only people here. They end up being people out the country.
21: Oh, absolutely. And that's a big part. That's one of the reasons why we're here down in Louisiana. We work hand in hand with the commissioner down at the Louisiana Department of Insurance. And part of this is to set radar to help protect the state, help protect consumers, policyholders, because when something bad happens, sometimes, like you said, that risk is coming from sometimes overseas. And we see cyber criminal organizations for hire by local companies here to, you know, target these companies, to target individuals, consumers.
0: So. You know, I'm amazed because I know they target consumers all the time.
21: Yeah.
0: But the big money would be in insurance and claims and all stuff.
21: Yeah.
0: I had one time. I got a $200 deal on my credit card out of somewhere in Chicago.
21: Yeah.
0: I ain't been to Chicago. And I went to my bride, she ordered stuff. Said, I don't touch your car.
1: Yeah.
0: And my car has zero balance. Now it's got 200 on it. So I go in there, and sure enough, went through the bank, called the company. They said, well, we can't help you because it was, they slick. They made it a gift certificate, so it's automatic cash. Oh, wow. It's already gone.
1: Well, God, yeah.
0: Now the bank, thank God for the bank. The bank said, no, that was fraud. Mm-hmm. They put the money back in my account. But the bottom line is that was 200. I just told you another story that I'm not going to say on the air, but all these stories that you hear, I can't imagine. How do you stop this stuff?
1: Yeah,
0: it's the consumers, the one got to stop it.
21: Well, you know, part of it too, there's kind of two sides, right? There's the consumer side of what they should be aware of, but also on the other side from the industry perspective, you know, what we see, you know, the way I like to phrase this is that, you know, oftentimes, you know, a tree lands on a roof of somebody's home and they're now questioning whether or not do they want to file a claim, you know, with their insurance company. And so oftentimes the very first place they turn to is search, and they'll start running a search to look for the claims department phone number for their insurance company. They're looking at information, and what they're finding oftentimes now isn't necessarily the attorney billboards that we drive by now online, but we're now seeing, you know, these kind of third party groups that are building content in search engines and AI as well. And many times it's misrepresentative. In some cases, it's truly fraudulent. And they're setting up doppelganger sites that look like the insurance company, looks like the insurance claims department. So these are the things that we identify and want to stop. And
0: now, are y'all just strictly working through the insurance side of this fraud thing?
21: Yeah, no, beyond.
0: I mean, you're not doing anything outside, mostly just through the
21: insurance
0: stuff?
21: Well, it's insurance, but we're seeing this in transportation. I mean, you guys had Operation Siteswipe.
0: Yeah.
21: We saw a lot of that activity down here. We do a lot with transportation, rideshare companies. We do work with a number of other, even in healthcare as well, Medicare.
0: Wow.
21: Medicare fraud. So we're seeing this is just for us at Forewarn, just the starting point was insurance, and this got started because we saw in Florida, you know, a whole collection of carriers that became financially insolvent. They were litigated to death, and some of that litigation was truly fraudulent. And we're not saying that all, you know, plaintiff firms, they're legit, but there's a case for everybody. But, you know, insurance is a covenant of trust between the consumer, the policyholder, and their insurance company. They don't want that to be broken. But when you get these third-party actors coming in here that are eroding that trust with misrepresentations and fraudulent activity, this is where it breaks.
0: I don't like to give advice to my audience. Laughing right now, but if I gave any advice when it comes to insurance, and I believe this with all my heart, know your insurance agent well.
21: 100%.
0: And I'll tell you why. If you know them well, they're going to really work hard to help you. Now, I know you think, well, I don't really know mine that well. I'm not saying they're not working hard for you. I'm telling you when you know them.
21: Yeah.
0: So when that tree falls on the roof, why are you going to search? Todd, you my insurance agent. Hey, Todd, got a problem. Hey, Todd, I got a problem.
21: Yeah.
0: Why going to search? Why don't we go search and get this number? Because my insurance agent is going to get me, either they're going to help me, mm-hmm. or an assistant's going to help me to go through the proper procedure.
21: Yeah,
0: and if you don't, and you're looking through the internet with AI and all this stuff now, that's the danger of that stuff.
21: It really is. And that's where we're seeing it become corrupted, right? And we actually work with search engines hand in hand to police them, because we're seeing what we call false narrative content, right? These are false stories. There's fake content that's being injected into these AI systems. And so you ask, you know, Alexa a question, or you ask your AI engine, whether it's ChatGPT, whatever the choice, and you know, it's synthesizing a lot of information, but it's not always synthesizing information that's correct, and that's the issue, right? Your next piece of information might be coming from somebody that's trying
0: by
21: to
0: by the way these people that do this fraud, they're well trained, well versed,
21: and they
0: almost answer any question you have.
21: Yeah.
0: They can almost say, here, I'll prove it.
21: Yeah.
0: And when you get to that point, I always say, man, hang up.
21: Yeah.
0: And if they start asking for accounts, shut it down.
21: Yep.
0: Shut them down. I don't care what it is. You ain't got to curse them.
21: Yeah.
0: Shut them down and call your bank, your insurance company, whatever.
21: Right.
0: Shut them down.
21: Absolutely. And, you know, I mean, we saw recently here in Louisiana, we saw, believe it or not, so this was AI, but we had a police officer who was recommending a specific auto insurance company. And it was, you know, totally fraudulent.
0: You're not supposed to do that.
21: Yeah, how often do you have police officers recommending insurance? Right? But his comment was, well, if you get this insurance, we're never going to give you a ticket. So this
0: You've
21: was.
0: You've got to be
21: no,
0: joking.
21: No. This was.
0: I want to meet him.
21: Yeah. Yeah. So, I mean, this was AI, right? And so, but these are the types of things that we see. We see fake websites that get created that are pretending to be fake lawyers.
0: So let me ask you a question. This is kind of a funny question, I guess, in a way.
6: You'd be pretty good cheating if you wanted to. You just decided to do the honest thing.
1: Yeah, we tried.
6: Now, when I say that, I know you go, damn, boo. I don't mean it that way. I mean, you got to be good at being able to maneuver, because people are maneuvering.
21: Look, this, like you said at the top of the show, was, you know, we're seeing, you know, international threats. And so when we start to look at nation-state-sponsored cyber criminal organizations for hire who are working in concert with some of these companies, you know, some of the threat actors here in the States, it requires a different tool set, and it requires a different understanding of what these risks are for companies, but also for consumers.
6: How many states are you in now?
21: We're everywhere. We're at literally everywhere. So
6: you've grown the company to how many people now?
21: We're actually not a very big company, just a couple dozen folks.
6: But you don't need that. You need people to know what they're doing. You got people to know what they're doing.
21: Yeah, that's it. I mean, we're talking, you know, this is, you know, deep analytics. We're analyzing trillions of data points every day, of data signals of you know, behavior online. And from that, this is where we begin to piece the puzzle.
6: But the thing about it, you don't need many people. You just need smart people that can figure out this stuff. But you got to be able to figure out what the criminal's doing.
21: Yeah.
6: And that's why I said, you're on the good side of it.
21: Yeah.
6: But you understand what they're doing.
21: Absolutely. Well, we have great partnerships. Like here with the Louisiana Department of Insurance, we work with federal agencies, state of federal groups, federal intelligence organizations. So this is a concerted effort.
6: People want to hire you. How do they get in touch with you?
21: Forewarn.com. Number four. Warn.com.
6: But do you work mostly with companies?
21: Yeah, we do.
6: I mean, somebody that's an individual and say, well, I got a problem. I told you about one.
21: Yeah.
6: That's not what your business model is about.
21: It isn't, but, you know, we do take on situations where an individual has been harmed or and so we can help at least run some pointers, some investigation work to support them. Just sometimes people just want to understand why or how. They may not be able to get their money back, or they may not be able to understand, you know, how this came about. Sometimes, you know, as we investigate, you start to peel down the layers.
6: Frustrating thing to get money that you earn taken from you from some slime ball, sleaze balls, trashy person that don't want to go to work and make a good living.
21: Yeah, and it ruins the whole system. I mean, this is why we always talk about why insurance rates go up, right? This is the challenge for people.
6: Well, are you serious? I mean, I know AI's here and coming and all that stuff we read about. I always get more concerned about it than I'm happy about it. Now, I'm not against it, but I'm always, the concerned side is the wrong people in charge.
21: Yeah.
6: Yeah. Am I right by being concerned about it?
21: Well, you should be. I mean, I think every time we are, sifting through all of this information, we're asking questions of AI, we're assuming that this information is correct. And I think you just have to take a step back to say, okay, let me read through this just one more time. This is helpful information. But, you know, I look at this too, like when this comes to your own personal, for example, medical history and questions of you might be looking for, you know, you got to take that with a grain of salt. You know, you still talk to your professionals. You still talk to those who have, you know.
6: I'm going to say it again. The best thing you do is know your insurance company.
21: Yeah, exactly. Thank you, Moon.
6: Man, thank you, brother.
21: Yeah.
6: Good luck to you, and God bless you for your work.
21: Appreciate it.
6: And I want y'all to make a lot of money.
21: Go ahead.
6: You're helping people save money.
21: Thank you.
6: It costs you the money. All right, we got to take a break. We'll be back. You're listening to the Moon Graffon Show. Tim Temple, Insurance Commissioner, when we get back.

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3: Hi, hello. Welcome back. It is the Moon Griffon Show in New Orleans at the Hilton. Big Insurance. I call it. You know, it's a convention, and Tim have got. I mean, it's 500-600 people here. It's a great group of people. A lot of great speakers, and we got the man right now, Mr. Temple. Tim, how you doing, bud?
4: Hey, Moon. Appreciate you being here at the conference.
3: Well, we tried to do it last year, and for whatever reason, it didn't work out. But I wouldn't go miss it this year. I was in Baton Rouge already last night. It worked out really good. So let's talk about the conference. Why the conference? Why is this a big deal?
4: Yeah, you know, this is not something that I started, but this is my third year as commissioner hosting the conference. And every year it's grown. We were around 300 people in 24. We hit the 400 people mark last year, and we're at 530 registered attendees this year. And look, the purpose of the conference is for insurance professionals to come. One, you can get some CE, you can get some CLE, some legal, continuing education. But really, it's to talk about innovation, what's going on in the market, legislative changes, regulatory changes, things that we need to do to help make Louisiana's insurance market more attractive and more affordable for consumers and businesses.
3: And I know you got speakers, that's always good, but did you get advice a lot from the insurance company to say, Tim, here's what we think we can help it, here's why we got a problem, and maybe we can do something about it? Or how does that work? Because it's got to be back and forth to find some solutions. But the big problem is you got to go through the legislature, which y'all did get some stuff done, so I'm not going to cut them.
4: Yeah.
3: But how does that work, that back and forth with people?
4: Well, there's certainly...
3: These insurance companies deal with people directly that pay the bill.
4: That's right.
3: I'm asking.
4: That's right. Look, and there are opportunities to bring some collaboration. Certainly as the regulator, they have to deal with me.
3: Sure.
4: Our job is to make sure that, you know, the product they offering is there's coverage there, that the regulations, the premiums charged. And I know there's lots of conversations and debate on, you know, expensive and affordable. But insurance companies can't just go put a price on something and not have it questioned or looked at. They always have to submit actuarial reports and justify why things are expensive. Now, a lot of times people don't like it. We're in a very unaffordable market right now. But, you know, the last 2.5 years, I've been trying to help educate consumers, legislators, everybody on what makes insurance expensive in Louisiana. Why are claims so expensive? Why is a claim more expensive in Louisiana than it is in Texas or Mississippi? We've had conversations about this back and forth. And so there is an opportunity to collaborate. But I'll tell you, I was at an event last week, and we had some pretty... you know, difficult conversations with some companies trying to make sure that they are honoring their promise. And that was part of what I was talking about at the beginning of this thing. You know, an insurance contract, it's not just a contract, it's a promise to pay when you have a justified claim. And I want insurance companies to pay consumers quickly and accurately. They shouldn't get more than, but they certainly shouldn't get less than they're owed. So, and there's a fine balance here. But this conference, we've got a lot of breakout sessions talking about that. The Fortified Roof Program, obviously, is a big one. I just, earlier this morning, a lady came up to me, and she wanted to give me a big hug. And she said, Tim, I want you to know I finally got a fortified roof. And she said, my insurance dropped by half.
3: Wow.
4: And I said, no. Seriously. She said, no. She told me the name of the company that's got a huge discount out there. And it did. It dropped by 50%. And she said, and I've got peace of mind knowing that I've got a fortified roof.
3: Tim, this is a tough question, but I'm going to ask it to you. Is what we're fighting here with insurance, and I believe it's a lot bigger picture, is it fixable here in Louisiana? And if it is fixable, is this something that will take one more year, 5 more years? And the reason I ask that, I watched the legislative session last year, and it went through. You got some stuff passed. Some things got beat back. Last year, I don't think we even tried. And I told you, that's why people get mad, step in the right direction. Well, I hate that because we need 2 and 3 and 4 and 5 and 6 to get to the, where you want to be.
4: So we need leaps. We need big leaps.
3: I know, and I said about education, you need big leaps. So my question, is it really fixable in Louisiana? I want you to be honest with me.
4: Yeah, look, it is fixable. We can fix this. There is no reason that Louisianans should be paying the most expensive rates for auto, for homeowner, for property. It's driven by the claims. We can fix it, but it can't just be fixed by one person. Okay. It can't be fixed by me.
3: That was the next question. We need, who's all the people involved in this fixing? I mean, I'm gonna go to the lawyers. I'm gonna go to the insurance. I mean, who's all the ones that got to come together and agree to fix it? Who's in that group?
4: And you're right. It is. It's the legal industry. It's the medical industry. It's the insurance industry. All of those people have to come together. And the thing is, everybody's fighting and beating up each other, and the consumer at the end of the day is the one left kind of standing.
3: Yeah, I was gonna say the three you mentioned, I agree with you, but the guy over here, which is the me. We're the ones getting beat up. We're paying it all. We got this merry-go-round fight over here. Instead of coming together and say, you know, we love Louisiana enough, we're going to do something about it. And you don't have everybody at the table. Let's be blunt. We don't.
4: We don't. And that is for the last 2.5 years that I've been in office. That is what I've been trying to do, is bring the parties. Everybody needs to take the responsibility for what they own, how they contribute to the claim. If an insurance company doesn't pay you fairly and they drag it out a claim, That's not good for the consumer. That's not what the contract's supposed to, you know, you got to honor your contract, but it forces people or encourages and promotes people to want to go hire an attorney. So the insurance company needs to take responsibility for that portion. If you hire an attorney, that attorney should just, their job, well, they'll argue what the job is there, but get as much money as possible. No, that's not what.
3: The job is to make them whole. That's it.
4: That's right. And so there's responsibility there. You know, there are people that abuse the system, and that's what I've been talking about for the last 2.5 years. We've got to get everybody to own up to what their responsibility is and be part of the solution. It is fixable in Louisiana. We can bring premiums down to where they are affordable. Look, insurance companies will tell you, they aren't afraid of hurricanes. They can price for hurricanes. They price affordably in a lot of other coastal states.
3: By the way,
4: it's affordable.
3: By the way, the season ain't over, but I don't want to jinx it.
4: Oh, I know that.
3: If we get through this season without one, that's 3 straight years.
4: That's right.
3: That's a blessing.
4: That is a blessing. And, you know, we were very fortunate that last year that no hurricane touched the continental United States. I mean, that was just unheard of.
3: I'm hoping it happens again.
4: And I pray for it every day that we don't have any hurricanes. But again, we can't do anything about that. What we can do is build more resilient structures. We can make sure that the laws and the regulations are such that the consumer is protected and the insurance company honors their contract. And that's what we're trying to do, is create a better marketplace.
3: Every commercial on every news station at 6 o'clock and 10 o'clock pounds insurance companies. And I'm talking about the TV trial lawyers. I'm not talking about all the trial lawyers. I'm talking about the big boys. And it's so frustrating to watch. Like, y'all a bad guy. We have nothing to do with it. When the fact is, okay, you want to blame the insurance company? Let's see your part of it. And they don't want to come to the table. And my frustration is they won't come to the table.
4: Well, look, and transparency.
3: And by the way, the medical stuff, I know that's involved, but I don't understand that part as much.
4: Yeah. Well, look, transparency is very important. And last year we were able to pass a bill that now requires insurance companies to tell you, to show a diagram where the insurance premium dollar is divided. How much goes to loss reserves, how much goes to taxes, commissions, profit, all of that. I think that this consumer, it deserves that transparency. You need to know how your insurance dollar is being spent by the insurance company on the front end. But I also think that there should be transparency on the claims dollar
3: paid
4: out.
3: Absolutely.
4: Let's be fair on that. Let's be balanced. If let's show both sides of it. When an insurance company pays a claim, how much is going to the claimant? How much is going to the attorney? How much is going to all the other expenses associated with it? There's not the transparency on that side. I think if people started seeing that, we'd be having a lot more conversations about fixing this problem.
3: Yeah, you know, we don't ever see that part of the equation. But I know all the commercials. I never see insurance companies run commercials against the TV trial lawyers. Not one. Have you? Have you seen one? Let me know. I want to get that advertisement in.
4: That's
3: I've
4: a unicorn.
3: Never seen that.
4: That's a unicorn.
3: I've never seen it. I would like to see it one day.
4: Well, there's some insurance company folks here today. We need to pull them aside and ask them.
3: Oh, no. Actually, why did I spend money to do that? I guess the pockets aren't as deep as the trial lawyers are claiming.
4: Maybe so.
3: Yeah. So what else is, with a minute or so left, what else is left real quick? 20 seconds.
4: Yeah, look. So, we're going to continue. We've got 46 companies have taken rate decrease on private passenger auto. That's $400 million that we're not paying to insurance companies. That's $400 million back into our state economy. Homeowners companies are starting to take rate decrease, so people are seeing it. I just want to remind everybody, shop your insurance. Call your insurance agent and ask them to get as many quotes as possible.
3: Thank you, Tim.
4: Thank you. Appreciate you being here.
3: All right. Take a break. Be back. A lot more to go. Don't go nowhere.

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1: At Capital One.
2: Social page, sleazebag Vindman loses tonight to a radical left lunatic. How cool is that? Vindman was a Trump impeachment witness. He got beat by Democrat socialist candidate Congresswoman Angie Nixon. She will face Republican Senator Ashley Moody, who was the state attorney general and appointed to the Senate seat by Governor DeSantis when Marco Rubio was selected by the president to be Secretary of State.
0: That's correspondent Laura Winters. Representative Byron Donalds won the Republican nomination for Florida governor, and former Representative David Jolly picked up the Democrat nod in yesterday's primary. That sets the stage for a fall campaign to replace Florida's popular but term-limited Republican Governor Ron DeSantis. The president is giving a new update on the situation in the Middle East.
3: President Trump says there are no talks or conversations underway with Iran. The president confirmed the naval blockade remains in full force while the Strait of Hormuz is open and operating. The president noted all water mines in the area have been removed or detonated. In another message, the president labeled the Strait of Hormuz as a new U.S. territory. Willie Nelson, Washington.
0: President Trump said on Tuesday he was delaying those 50% U.S. tariffs on $20 billion worth of Canadian imports after the two countries reached something of a last-minute deal. Here's Ben Thomas.
4: Those sanctions are now delayed, buying time for more negotiations and avoiding, for now, yet another strain in already tense relations between historic allies. Ben Thomas, Washington.
0: And it's a winning session so far on Wall Street. The Dow Jones Industrial Average right now up by 167 points. The S&P 500 up by 29. NASDAQ down about 7 points. More at townhall.com.
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0: And now with a midday Wall Street business report, here's Rich Thomason.
6: Target is reporting its second straight quarter of comparable sales gains, saying a merchandising overhaul under the discount retailer's new CEO is attracting more customers. Target CEO Michael Fiddelke calls the results an important step forward in the plan we laid out earlier this year to open a new chapter of growth for Target. One of the biggest of the big box stores saw sales improve during its fiscal second quarter. Home Depot customers spent more during the summer months, and they concentrated on smaller projects. Revenue for the Atlanta-based company increased to $47 billion from $45 billion, pretty much in line with Wall Street expectations. Your Amazon order may soon come down from above. Millions more people will be able to get smaller, lightweight packages delivered by drones by year's end. For the Wall Street Business Report, I'm Rich Thomason.
0: You'll find breaking news and analysis at townhall.com. A congresswoman says an ICE target in a Maine shooting was not up for deportation.
7: Maine Democratic Congresswoman Shelley Pingree says the person Immigration and Customs Enforcement agents targeted in Maine last month when an officer shot and killed a motorist was not subject to a final removal order. 25-year-old Colombian national Juan Sebastian Duran Guerrero was shot and killed in a car near his home on July 13th. ICE's intended target was Duran Guerrero's roommate. I'm Lisa Dwyer.
0: Texas led all teams with 4 players named to the preseason Associated Press All-American football team, and the SEC had 14 of the 27 first-team selections. The Big Ten has 8 players on the first team, led by Oregon quarterback Dante Moore and 2 of his teammates, defending national champion Indiana. Georgia and Oklahoma each had 2 players. You'll find more on these stories at townhall.com.
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21: Desserts that have developed quite a following of their own. Chef, welcome to the show, Chef Terrence Murdoch. Welcome to the program.
22: Thank you so much, Brady Bill. Thank you for having me on your show.
21: It's a pleasure. Tell us about North Memphis, first of all. What kind of neighborhood shaped you?
22: Well, I grew up in North Memphis, and it's a rough neighborhood, you know.
21: What do you mean rough?
22: Rough as aspect of, you know, living. The aspect of 15, you maybe not make it out at 15 or 18. Mm. So I had praying mama, and so, you know, praying is really strong. And, you know, she, every time I got the door, she was praying because I was the only child at the time. My dad has two other kids, which my brother and sister. I won't say two other kids, my brother and sisters. Mm-hmm. So it was a rough neighborhood we lived in. It wasn't by choice. I just choose to hang out in the neighborhood, being a kid of the only kid. I just choose to hang out in the neighborhood. And it wasn't, like I said, by choice. My mom, we lived in a great neighborhood, but I just choose to hang out in that neighborhood.
21: Makes sense. So tell me, what inspired your love of cooking? Where did that start?
22: Coming from watching my grandparents growing up at my mom's parents' house. You know, you grew up before you got the door, you had to pick the purple hull peas that people knew purple hull peas. You had to get that done before you go outside and played. And then at my dad's parents' house, it was the same thing. You went down to the country, Grand Junction, Tennessee. They were slaughtering hogs, doing everything. The families, other families didn't work, you didn't get nothing. They gardened, they canned. So I stayed in the kitchen watching. You know, my grandma cooked cakes. Grandma, let me taste that bowl. Let me check that bowl out and see what she's cooking. And, you know, I'm looking in the pots and stuff. So I watched them over the years. My cooking, a passion came from my grandparents and stuff. And I watched how food brought families together and communities together, because at a soul of food, you bring a gathering of a village together, and I just watched my grandparents and cousins come over, and we had a good time around it. It can be a small house, and we packed it in, backyard, barbecuing, visiting, and just fellowshipping at that time.
21: Wow. Everyone, we're talking with Chef Terrence Murdoch. He is the owner and chef of A Touch of Memphis Barbecue in St. Paul, Minnesota. So what did barbecue mean in your family growing up? Was it carved out like this is barbecue, or did it just naturally evolve for you?
22: Just like I said, once again, you know, watching family cook, Memphis is known for barbecue. You know, you hear about Kansas and different places. But Memphis is known for its barbecue, and you know, every house you went to, somebody was barbecuing. It could be a Saturday, it could be a Sunday, it could be through the week. And, you know, going to grandparents' houses or your uncle's houses, somebody had a grill, they had smoke going. You'd be in a park, it could be a baseball tournament or something, and people in the park selling barbecue and they grilling. And so I just, like I say, I fell in love, the passion of cooking, just watching that and growing up down south, and my heart just fell into that. I didn't know I was going to be in this predicament. My direction was like hanging out in the streets, because I was a young man and just running the streets. I didn't think my passion would come towards me cooking. And it brought me to this form of me creating things and starting up A Touch of Memphis. And that came from coming from the South. And I had a little touch of Memphis in there, and just gathering it from the grandparents, my uncles, my aunties, cousins, and they just made me put a soul in that. And I just seen how people enjoyed my cooking, and it just inspired me a little bit more to want to get into it a little bit more and pursue it.
21: That's interesting. So was it, were there all these, they were like backyard cooking, neighborhood cookings, were there any establishments that got your attention? Or was it all just a grassroots that got you started?
22: It's more grassroots got me started. I know my mom favored a place called Cozy Corner in Memphis, Tennessee.
21: Cozy Corner, I've heard of that.
22: Yeah, and it's still around right now to this day. My mom still goes to it. And when me and my wife visit Memphis, when I go home down there, I always got to stop at Cozy Corner. You know, that's a place that, you know, I felt it hard because my mom loved it, and she used to take me there sometimes. She'd get barbecue from there. And then, like you say, in the community and family cookings, it just got me into enjoying wanting to barbecue and explore cooking and going to different places and seeing what they do, learning from chefs over the decades and years of watching them cook different things. And so it just inspired me to want to be more out there and see what my palate can chase and see what it can do. I like to try different things and different barbecues and go different places. If it's not good, me and my wife be like, let's rate that to ourselves. And, you know, and I know I can go home and do something a little different. So it inspired me to want to do different things with barbecue and seasonings and sauces and, you know, just try different atmospheres of aspects of cooking.
21: So all of this was in Memphis. So how long was it before Memphis met St. Paul, Minnesota?
22: I'm new to it. I'm a rookie in here. I've been cooking, you know, for a long time. I started when I was 13. I've been cooking for a long time, but A Touch of Memphis came abroad, like I say, in 2024. Me and my wife's getting married, and people knew I could cook, and I usually used to do pop-ups, and my wife said, well, Stella's buying some and spending money. Everybody know we can cook. Let's make a seasoning and barbecue sauce. And for a wedding favor, we put it on the table, and people loved it. Like, Terrence, you need to pursue this and keep doing it. And from there,
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25: Yep. 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I'm actually tired of doing all the phone numbers.
26: Okay.
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0: Welcome back to the Barbecue Radio Network. I'm Freddie Bell, and we're heard all across the country, and I'm glad you're listening this weekend because we're getting to know Chef Terrence Murdoch of A Touch of Memphis. Coming up, we're going to learn how Memphis barbecue found a home in Minnesota. When did the idea, what was going on when the idea for, you know, I can do this professionally, I can make some money at this, when did it, A Touch of Memphis, become more than a dream? First of all, when did it become more than a dream? And then we'll get to the naming next.
1: Okay. Like I said, I had a passion of cooking because the jobs I always had was cooking, and I learned from chefs over the years, from women to men, from nice top-line chefs to the lower-line chefs. But I learned and paid attention, and I always asked questions because without questions, there's no knowledge. And so I always ask questions and to learn things, why you do this, why did you do that? And so it became a passion, and like I said before, it became a passion too from watching my grandparents cook and see how hard they worked going down to Grand Junction, Tennessee. My mom, I'm picking purple hull peas, and my passion just came in that I could see things, and you go to places and you'd be like, oh, that ain't good. I can go home and make that. Let me try that. And I started trying those different things, and I just kept constantly falling in love. I want to do this. I want to try to do this here. And that love of cooking just came from being around my grandparents, my mom and cousins and family, learning, watching them cook and different things and seeing how it brought family together. And I was just like, man, when I'm here at home, I cook and my uncles come over and they bring their friends or their families, my cousins. And so they enjoy what I do and what my wife do. And so they enjoy it. So it just constantly gave me a more passion and more push and drive to want to be a little bit better every day. I want to try something new. I want to create something different. Let me think outside the box. And so I just started thinking more outside the box instead of inside the box, and started being more broader with my palate of tasting.
0: So how did your dream turn into that passion and the creation of A Touch of Memphis?
1: I say maybe 2020, I started really falling in love with it, going to barbecue places, seeing what they did. I know what Memphis was known for and what their passion was for. And I wanted to bring that, some of that flavor to Minnesota. And I wanted to bring it out and my name be a household name or in their cabinets, like pull out my seasoning. Oh, it's Touch of Memphis, you know, or I do pop-ups and people come through and I created some barbecue sauces, or I created some ribs or some wings out for sale. And so that love came from there, and that's how my Touch of Memphis came about, like 2020. And I really pushed that passion maybe more so in 2022, doing pop-ups and stuff, and people enjoyed my cooking, and they was wanting more. And so they made me push more, and they made me push harder, and made me my drive even bigger and my appetite bigger for the thank yous from people. Instead of being arrogant, I was more thank you because I was more humble that they enjoyed my food, because there's other bigger names out there, but they came to me and enjoyed me and wanted me to cater for them. And that was a humbling setting for me, and that was really joyful to my heart. And so I wanted more, create more for other people and be more broader for what I wanted to do in life.
0: That's interesting, everyone. We're talking with Chef Terrence Murdoch of A Touch of Memphis. Every business has a hurdle. I'm sure yours was not without those. What hurdles did you have to overcome as you were starting your business?
1: From people not believing. Me also, more so not people. Me more so not believing in myself. Because, you always have a downfall in yourself, and you always more so your worst critic and your hardest critic, and things that I was thought I was doing wrong. I had my wife saying, no, this is good, babe. You should keep doing this one. Do it this a little bit more. And so I was one of my worst critics. And you hear a lot of people say, hey, I'm going to give you a call. Hey, I'm going to introduce you to this. So I'm going to do this. And you never see none of that. And so in my mind, in my heart, it's like, what am I doing wrong? And it wasn't nothing I was doing wrong. It's just that it wasn't my season and my time. And so I had to be patient to be able to come to elevate. And so I just kept building myself to keep pushing myself. And like I had a backbone, which is my wife, and kept pushing me. Hey, you're doing great. You're doing this. This is a great idea. This is great food. This is a great seasoning. You might want to create something else. And so that was my drive. And the downfall was that I didn't believe enough in myself. And I had someone that believed in me to push me now that I know I'm doing something great. I know time be hard. Sometimes it's going to be great. But you have to take both sides at the same time and put them together and just say, hey, just keep going and something's going to open up for you sooner or later.
0: So are you a mobile business, or are you a caterer, or is it sauces, or is it rubs, or is it all of that Terrence?
1: It's all of Terrence. I can cater. I can make cheesecakes from scratch. My aspect is from scratch cooking. I'm not out of the box type of guy. I make my sauces and my seasonings. I write my own recipes. Shop locally with an Ethiopian market. So some of my seasonings come from there. So some things you see in my seasoning, you might not see in other seasoning. So I start thinking, instead of thinking inside the box and being closed in, I wanted to think outside the box and make my mind a little bit broader to let me elevate my palate, because what makes my seasoning better than that season and that season? What makes my barbecue better than that barbecue? So I wanted to elevate and be better than the next person in the next truck, in the next truck, or the next person that's catering outside of their house or creating barbecue sauces or seasoning, because it's tons of seasoning, but what makes you better? So I had to start thinking, what makes me better? What do I need to do to make me better, to make me someone wants me more than they want the next person?
0: You're giving motivation to a lot of different people who are listening, who are starting out, they're trying to get their business up and going. What keeps you motivated for the long hours that I'm sure that it takes to develop the sauces or the rubs or set up for the catering for 50, 100, 200 people?
1: My wife keeps me motivated, but more so my kids and my grandkids. They keep me motivated because, I want to leave generational wealth, and I want to leave them something. I want to leave them a legacy. Well, man, my grandpa was this, or my dad did this, or man, my husband was this. And that's a big motivation for me. And then to the men in my life, I want to leave a legacy. My grandpa, my grandparents, and my dad, and my uncles and stuff. So I want to leave something that they know me by and known for. And that's keeps me driving, keeps me pushing, leaving them something. And like I said, generational wealth for my grandkids and my kids. And so they keep me pushing in my head and my heart. And I know that I have something, and I know I have something great because I always get it, but I don't have arrogance with that. I'm very humble with things, because you can have it today and it can be gone tomorrow. So you have to be humble and not go out there and think you have it all, because somebody else can take it from you just as quick as you get it. And so I stay humble, and I stay, my kids, my wife, and my grandkids, and that's what pushes me to stay going.
0: Everybody, we're talking with Chef Terrence Murdoch of A Touch of Memphis. And when we come back, we got to find out how this name, A Touch of Memphis, was originated, and also more with A Touch of Memphis and the Terrence Murdoch when Barbecue Radio Network continues with Reddy Bell.
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4: it. With SRN News, I'm Bob Agnew in Washington. U.S. Representative Byron Donalds won the Republican nomination for Florida governor. Former Representative David Jolly picked up the nod on the Democrat side. That sets the stage for a fall campaign to replace the state's popular but term-limited Republican governor Ron DeSantis. President Trump has paused his threatened tariffs against Canada. He wrote on Truth Social he made the decision just 2 hours before the midnight deadline based on what he called the fact that Canada and the USA, subject to the finalization of documents, have a deal. The 50% import duties would have been applied to Canadian products ranging from tongue depressors to hockey sticks. Florida carried out its 13th execution of the year on Tuesday. 61-year-old William Sylvia was put to death by lethal injection for the 2006 murder of his estranged wife. More on these stories at srnnews.com.
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0: Chris Murdoch of A Touch of Memphis Barbecue. 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
1: Get your seasonings offline, or you can request a cheesecake. 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
0: All right. Now, speaking of A Touch of Memphis, how did the name for the business develop? I have my own ideas, but I'd like to hear it from you.
1: Like I say, coming from Memphis, and like I said earlier, my grandparents and stuff and family. And I wanted to put that name, I wanted to keep Memphis' name alive, and alive with me, coming from my roots of grandparents cooking, barbecues, hanging out with family reunions. And so I wanted to put a little touch of Memphis in it because that's my hometown. That's where I grew up at. That's my soul. That's my footprint. And so I wanted to put their name, Memphis, in there to let people know, are you originally from Memphis? Because people always walk up, are you originally from Memphis? Because they hear it. A lot of people are not from Memphis. But yes, I am originally from Memphis. And so I had to keep Memphis alive and keep that name in there. And the touch came from because my soul is in everything I cook. I love cooking. That's a passion of mine. And when people thank me for how great it tastes, that's an awe for me. That's my joy. Not in arrogance or being a big head. That's an awe for me. Okay, what can I do a little bit better? Even though it was great, what can I do a little bit better to get that? I needed a little soul in there.
0: A little soul in it. So for someone who's never had Memphis barbecue, can you describe what it's like? And take me to the rib, take me to the brisket, take me to the hog, the pig, whatever it is. I want to know, sir, what is Memphis barbecue?
1: Memphis barbecue is slow, you know, on a nice cherry wood, apple wood, walnut wood, hickory wood, you know, slow. It's made for slow and talking so fast. Made it for slow cooking, dry rubs, sauces, and that's where we came from. That's what Memphis barbecue is made of. Some people like it wet. Some people like it dry. It just depends. Like I said, we are like liquor stores down in Memphis. Every corner has a barbecue place, but everyone ain't that great. And so, you know, backyard barbecuing is the same. You're slow and slow, bringing family together and enjoying it with that perfect type of smoke, that perfect type of wood, that perfect type of rub, and that perfect type of barbecue sauce. And so that's what builds Memphis barbecue.
0: Tell me about your rub. You told me earlier that you make your own. What makes yours unique?
1: I shop locally. Some of mine's coming from an Ethiopian market, and she ships worldwide. So some of my seasonings has things in there that you don't see in a lot of other seasonings. And so that's what makes my season a little bit unique, stands out a little bit more, gives a little bit more broader flavor, a little bit more broader taste. It opens your palates up. You can get some, I have something that's super hot, but I don't want nothing super hot. So I create something hot with flavor, and I try to create everything with flavor instead of just pouring something into a jar. I sit down and write my own recipes. I think about what I have or what can I add with it? What can I do a little bit better to broaden it for people that want to taste it? Customers, guests, friends, neighbors. Bar by my house, I take some up and let people try it out. Oh, that's really good, T. You might tweak that. Or my wife will be like, you need to add this or do a little something different to that. And so I make changes to things that I want it to be great, and I add something different to it. And so I shop locally to make something different.
0: So how many different rubs do you have right now?
1: Right now I have 15.
0: 15 different rubs. So
1: yeah, and I have three in the works.
0: And three more in the works. What about the sauces? Tell me about your sauces.
1: Sauces, I have mango habanero glaze. I have bourbon barbecue. I have spicy barbecue. And I have hot honey barbecue, blueberry barbecue, strawberry barbecue sauce.
0: Blueberry and strawberry. I've heard of cherry, but never blueberry and strawberry. This is great. So walk me through go ahead. I'm sorry.
1: Oh, I was going to say, you know, and I try to create some different things. I didn't keep it on the market, but I did create a rhubarb barbecue sauce. I try to create things that you don't hear of and try it and see how it works. That makes me stand out once again because, that company don't have that. Let me bring that out. Let me see if some people like that. So I try to create things that something that you don't see, something unique. Something outside of the box that you might not never see, or you might see it might be 10 years, but man, it's right here today and you might see it down the line. So I try to create things that you really don't get to see that often, or flavors that you don't get to taste that often.
0: Walk me through your ribs from seasoning to serving.
1: My ribs are silver back, taking that silver off the back, slow roasting at 225, 250. Season it up. I usually do a salt and pepper, or I use my barbecue life, a touch of Memphis barbecue life on it. If somebody wants something different, I can always add that. But I usually those two rubs that I put on there. I have one that's SPGO, a touch of Memphis SPGO, salt, pepper, garlic, onion on my ribs. And it's a little slow smoking, 5 hours. Then I baste them. I usually mist them with apple cider vinegar and orange juice, or apple cider vinegar and apple juice, to keep them moist and get that nice apple red color on there and tenderize them.
0: I just ate and I'm hungry all over again. Cook, Terrence.
1: I really honestly what's my favorite? Cause I really don't have a favorite for me. If you have a favorite, people expect that best, your best out of that favorite. So mm-hmm. I don't have a favorite. I'm not, because I could fail at my favorite. Today might not be my best day. Well, you told me that was your favorite. So how can you fail on your favorite? So I don't really have a favorite. I'm open to everything. I want to try. I try to cook everything. So I don't really have a favorite. And that's what people ask too, besides barbecue, what's your favorite to cook? I really don't have one, because then if you come to my house and that's my favorite and I mess it up, you definitely going to criticize me because you said it's your favorite. So I don't really have a favorite, not because of that purpose. It's just because my palate is always open and I'm always thinking, what can I do, and moving and thinking about something else. And so my favorite is everything, because you can smoke everything almost.
0: Quick fire for you. What's the one big mistake that people make in their backyard cooks?
1: Letting everyone touch your grill.
0: Oh, so keep your hands off the grill.
1: Yes, sir. Nobody should be touching your grill. You, the only person, should be touching your grill, looking at your meat, opening and closing that grill, messing with that fire, messing with whatever you're cooking with, charcoal, wood, pellets. You, all the ones, should be touching that grill.
0: All right.
1: A bunch of people start touching that grill. Nah.
0: Got a problem.
1: Then that's a mistake.
0: We're talking with Terrence Murdoch from A Touch of Memphis, and he's in St. Paul, Minnesota. And when we come back, we're going to talk about Beyond the Barbecue Sauce, and we'll talk about that cheesecake. You heard him kind of hint to it. And when we come back, we'll learn more about that as the Barbecue Radio Network continues.
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3: Barbecue is equal parts science, patience, and heart, as we've heard from you. But also is beyond the barbecue. And you let me know about that right up front when we first met. You talked about your desserts. Your desserts have become almost as, how did baking become a part of your story?
4: I think that being a chef or a cook, I think you should not think. I know you should be versatile in a lot of different things because you should never have to outsource too much being a chef. For me, you shouldn't have to outsource someone cooking and baking from you. I learned that from my grandparents. And that was from not measuring anything. You can go to that house and eat a biscuit off the table, and that biscuit tastes the same that it was sitting up there 3 days ago. It's soft, moist, and she grabbing it. Hey, I need some lard. She do this, she do that, and making pies and desserts and different things. And then going forward with that, I watched my cousin Kiara. She made cheesecakes in Memphis, and she made cheesecakes, candy apples, any kind of cookie. And I watched, how you do that? What do you taste that? And so I started going from there, and then she makes stuff. I was like, I got to do something different now. You showing out. So I started doing things like that, making three-tier cheesecakes, cheesecake and meta, two cakes at the top and the bottom. And so I started thinking outside the box, what kind of cheesecake can I make? Can I do this? Can I do that? And so I started creating cheesecakes, and people fell in love with those cheesecakes, vegan cheesecakes, gluten-free cheesecakes, regular cheesecakes. So people fell in love with those things, and I started making those things because people fell in love with pound cakes, banana puddings. So I just watched once again how people fell in love with those things, and so I stayed with those things because I wanted to be able to source me instead of let me go here and buy barbecue from Terrence, buy this. Oh, man, I got to go over here to this place and get that. No, you can get that all the way right here in one-stop shop.
3: Wow. What dessert that you create has surprised you the most with its popularity?
4: Cheesecakes. I'm lactose intolerant, so cheesecakes. which is crazy and wild to people. Like, you don't eat your own cheesecake? No, I don't. I think I can now because I'm lactose-free, but I try because it's almost a texture now. And I got older, it's still a texture in my mouth, tasting dairy. And it just don't fit well in my mouth. But people are like, how do you make these cheesecakes so good if you don't taste it? Well, my wife did the taste.
3: Uh-huh. So tell me about your wife's influence with these pastries. Well, I won't say pastries, but desserts.
4: My wife, she has her own little business too. And so she always thinking about, well, you ought to try this when you get home, babe. Somebody asked for this. Can you make this? What about this? Can you do this? Honey, can you do this one here? Can you make this? Somebody asked me this too. So I was like, man, I better start creating some stuff. So I would start making cheesecakes off random and be like, hey, I think because that's, you know, your wife won't tell you, oh, it's great. Or your family will be like, it's great. Then somebody else tell you, like, this ain't that good. So instead of getting into family all the time, I started taking them to work or I go to the bar or something and I give somebody a piece of cake. I try this out. And they tell me, oh, it's yeah.

0: getting my barcodes together and working towards getting out in stores and known in grocery stores and restaurants and out talking to more people this year and next year and stopping in, giving out samples and just trying to be more out there and open and for more people to know A Touch of Memphis than it should be. I want more people to know who A Touch of Memphis is, who Terrence Murdoch is, and my story of trying to be on the shelves. And, you know, on this platform, I'm coming with big names of Gates and Anomalies and Oklahoma Joe. And so it was coming there. I'm a rookie coming into this. And so be able to come behind and talk to them. I want to be able to be on the shelves and I walk past and see A Touch of Memphis there. And hey, that's me. Wow. You know, I did it. And so that's my goal for this year and next year, to really push harder and work myself that I can get to that next level in life.
1: Well, and you surprised me, because my thought would have been, and you mentioned Animales, but I was thinking that maybe a restaurant or a storefront was in store for you, but it sounds like you're leaning more toward retail.
0: Yes, sir. Yep, that too. I get a lot of people like, hey, you should get a, you know, brick and mortar and do this and that. And that might be something down the line too. You know, my wife's dream is to own a cafe. So she's pushing me with my dream. And so the next thing for something like that would be pushing for her dream as well. And I don't want to put her in the back burner of just my dreams and not hers. And sometimes we put things on hold for the next person's dream because it's their season. And sometimes we put other things on the back because you don't think it's that season. But we have to push each other at the same time to make sure that we both get in the same season at the same time.
1: Makes sense. We're almost out of time, and they require a quick way, but we'll try. So here we go. Ribs or pulled pork?
0: Ribs.
1: Dry rub or sauce?
0: Both.
1: I knew you would say that because you manufacture both. Sweet tea or lemonade?
0: Sweet tea.
1: Hickory or oak?
0: Hickory.
1: But you also mentioned cherry and apple. So do you combine all of those, or what's the way you go with that?
0: I would combine apple and hickory with a little sweet flavor, and then give a little robust flavor as well with that.
1: Early morning cook or overnight smoke?
0: Early morning.
1: Favorite Memphis restaurant?
0: Cozy Corner.
1: Cozy Corner. One spice, sir. Terrence, that you just cannot live without?
0: My spice, Devil's Envy, and A Touch of Memphis.
1: All right. You have a favorite. You talked about desserts earlier. Is there a favorite side dish?
0: Baked beans.
1: Baked beans. Do you make that as well?
0: Yes, sir.
1: All right.
0: I do.
1: All right, now here's the most important question that's most difficult, Terrence, pick you've got to have while you're cooking.
0: You know, a little soul, a little jazz. I like jazz, a little R&B, you know, while you're thinking about it, you're cooking and playing it in the background. You might throw a little Tupac in there, too. I don't want to leave that out. I don't want to think I'm just subtle over. I want to jam, too, into a little rap, some old school rap and stuff. Tupac and some Biggie. So, you know, 3-6 Mafia and different things. So I want to be able to play some of that while I'm playing 8-Ball MJG and stuff. So
1: before we go, what's one thing every backyard pitmaster should know, Terrence?
0: Just taking your time, learning your pit out of what you're doing in the backyard. What's your goal? What's your drive? And what are you pushing for? Am I looking for this? Am I looking for that? And you just need to know what you're really looking for when you're cooking your meats or who you're entertaining.
1: We got 30 seconds. How can we find you once again?
0: You can find me at atouchofmemphis@gmail.com, or you can find me at murdockhospitality@gmail.com, or you can Google me at A Touch of Memphis, and you can find me, or my number is 651-315-6654.
1: I'm so glad we bumped into each other in St. Paul at the festival, and I know we'll be fast friends from now on. Thank you so much for being with us on the Barbecue Radio Network.
0: 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I really appreciate the opportunity to sit down and talk to you.
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13: News this hour at Town Hall. I'm Bob Agnew in Washington. A big win for the Republican candidate. President Trump endorsed to be the next governor of Florida.
14: We have won a massive victory.
15: You're listening to Republican Congressman Byron Donalds, backed by President Trump, who wins the primary for governor with almost 48% of the vote.
14: You see, the Florida dream to us is clear. It's the promise that if you work hard, you can get ahead, own a home, raise your family, and give your kids a better shot than you had without government holding you back.
15: Donalds will face Democrat David Jolly in November. If he wins, Donalds would become Florida's first black governor and fifth Republican governor in a row. Laura Winters reporting.
13: Representative Ralph Norman says it's what he calls a head-scratcher that President Trump endorsed Senator Darlene Graham in South Carolina's Republican Senate runoff with a vote expected next week.
16: I'm not going negative, and I would say that. I would go negative if she had a record that I disagreed with, but she ain't got a record. She's unknown.
13: Meanwhile, Darlene Graham says that she is qualified.
17: I am a hard worker, that I've got a service card, that I am experienced. I've worked in the state of South Carolina
13: Florida has carried out its 13th execution of the year.
2: A Florida man convicted of fatally shooting his estranged wife and wounding his mother-in-law in 2006 has been executed by lethal injection. 61-year-old William Francis Sylvia was pronounced dead at 6:11 p.m. Tuesday evening following a three-drug injection at a Florida state prison. He's the 13th prisoner put to death this year in Florida, which has two more executions scheduled in September. Florida has carried out more than half of the nation's 23 executions to date in 2026. I'm Lisa Dwyer.
13: More of these stories at Town Hall.
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13: Despite their valiant and very best efforts, public health workers in Congo have yet to get a handle on that galloping Ebola crisis.
20: The outbreak has reached 5,000 cases. Responders warn it's spreading at an unprecedented speed, outpacing efforts to slow it down in one of the country's remotest regions. Congo's Ministry of Health reports 5,021 cases so far, and that includes 2,378 deaths. It's raging in some of the most challenging conditions imaginable, fueled by insecurity, displacement, and intense population movements. Rich Thomason reporting.
13: Amazon is set to be delivering a few more of its goods by air if its plans all come to fruition. Millions more people may be able to get smaller, lightweight Amazon packages up to 5 pounds delivered by drones by the end of the year. Amazon says it's expanding its airborne service in the suburban areas of 500 U.S. cities. Breaking news and analysis at townhall.com. A corruption investigation into Ukraine's government erupts after its ex-defense minister speaks out.
21: Ukrainian anti-corruption agencies are investigating senior officials in President Volodymyr Zelensky's office. The investigation comes a day after the recently fired defense minister, Mykhailo Fedorov, posted a video address on YouTube criticizing corruption in Ukraine and calling for elections to be held. The corruption investigation involves a criminal organization allegedly led by a sitting and a former lawmaker. This political turmoil adds pressure on Zelensky, who recently reshuffled his wartime leadership, sparking protests. I'm Karen Chamas.
13: President Trump has paused his threatened tariffs on Canada, writing on Truth Social just 2 hours before the midnight deadline that the two countries have reached a deal, even though the precise language needs to be finalized. You'll find more on these stories at townhall.com.
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The good in you can live on. 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Your heart could keep beating. Your kidneys could keep filtering. 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And that's not all. You can improve the lives of 50 more people as an eye and tissue donor, restoring sight and health.

0: My name is Juanita Segura, and I was diagnosed in November of 2014 with non-small cell lung cancer. The first time I heard about biomarker testing was actually my husband. He just started researching about lung cancer.
1: And I found out about biomarker testing, and I'm like, why not? Let's try it.
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0: My name is Juanita Segura, and I was diagnosed in November of 2014.
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7: Thanks for that, Greg. 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

0: We do have the greatest culinary thinkers on this show. Mark my word, this gentleman is a testament to the statement. Welcome back, Chef Jamie Gwen, in your radio. Nathan Myhrvold is no ordinary chef. He has two master's degrees, one in mathematical economics, the other in geophysics and space physics, and a PhD. He was the chief strategist and technology officer at Microsoft. In 1999, at age 40, as he's generous to be very purely honest about, he retired from the company, and he began to pursue his passion for cuisine, although he had started long ago. He is long a gastronomer and a foodie, and he attended La Varenne cooking school in Burgundy and has immersed himself in the culinary world. Back in 2011, if you recall, Nathan established a full-fledged publishing platform and released the six-volume Modernist Cuisine, a whirlwind encyclopedic genius that was digging deep into the science of contemporary cooking. It's a behemoth, you know, 2,438 pages. And since then, Modernist Cuisine at Home, The Photography of Modernist Cuisine, Modernist Bread, Modernist Pizza, they all followed. And the cult favorite series continues with the newly released Modernist Bread at Home. And bread lovers and bread bakers and bakers everywhere around the world have rejoiced because Nathan has brought you the science behind how to bake a better sourdough and so much more. And isn't that the goal of so many bakers today? It is his mission to push bread baking and making in new directions, to give you the scientific insights and the practical techniques to make you the best home baker you can be. And so I am truly humbled and delighted to share with you in your radio the extraordinary Nathan Myhrvold. Thank you for gracing this show, good sir. What an absolute privilege.
1: Well, it's a privilege to hear that introduction.
0: Well, I think you've earned all of it, Nathan. You changed the course of the culinary world. You know we credit you with that, right?
1: Well, you're very kind.
0: Well, I think there has been no one before you and might never be after you, a person, a gentleman, who, and you are a gentleman from what I understand, people speak of you very, very highly, who has made it his life's work at this point in your life to elevate the culinary world. And I'd like to take a step back and ask you to tell us, please, what made you think that six volumes of these most extraordinary, brilliant photos and the science behind food would be so well received to take gastronomy to the next level? Did you just wake up one morning and think, well, I should do this?
1: I decided I should write a book.
0: A book.
1: originally, I never thought it would turn into something that big.
0: Right.
1: If I did, I might not have done it.
0: Most certainly not. Of course not.
1: Because, yeah, I like to say that every great project requires a certain amount of naivete going into it.
0: Yes.
1: You don't really know what you're getting yourself in for.
0: And at what point did you realize it was becoming that grandiose? I mean, you built an entire business dedicated to the science of cooking that no one had ever dug that deep before.
1: Well, you know, there's people who'd worked on the science of cooking alone, and there's people who'd made cookbooks of high-end cooking, and there's people who had, you know, had books of recipes. It's a combination that I think is really unique in what we do.
0: And with that came additional encyclopedias. These are all your passions, right? Because we have Modernist Pizza because you are a pizza aficionado.
1: I've had a lot of people suggest that we do Modernist Cocktails. And my fundamental problem is I don't like cocktails.
0: Right.
1: So we're not going to do that one.
0: How about Modernist Tacos? Or, I mean,
1: oh, I love tacos.
0: I know you do. Tacos, I know that about you.
1: But tacos probably, I grew up in L.A., so of course I love tacos. But the thing is, tacos is also quite narrow a topic. The pizza is, how could you do tacos without also doing burritos? And then once you do that, what do you do with all of the other taco-like things?
2: Yes.
1: Pizza was maybe the narrowest book that we've done so far, but I felt the pizza was also so enormously popular and had so many different varieties and styles that it was worth doing a big book on, and we did.
0: And you did. And then you've changed the course of bread baking at home, and most of us, in fact, all of us, and I speak about the culinary world in general, we credit you with bread baking at home. And of course, during the pandemic, when everyone was looking to master sourdough, was that the impetus for modernist bread at home as you saw bakers rise to the occasion, pun intended?
1: To step back, when we did the first modernist cuisine book, I made the book that I loved. And I hoped somebody else would like it too. Mm. And to be honest, I had no idea whether they would. And I had lots of experienced people telling me that I'd sell maybe 100 of them and I'd have to give all the rest of them away. Well, it turns out that wasn't true.
0: No, you've proved them wrong.
1: Even though we sort of flew in the face of the normal culinary cookbook conventions, which is cookbooks have to be cheap and cookbooks have to be dumbed down and they have to have super simple recipes, which all of those things are fine, by the way. I absolutely understand someone who only wants to make a recipe. They don't want to get into the details. Just tell me how to make a recipe quickly because I don't have much time. I work, my kids, I got kids, I got whatever. I got lots of things pulling on my time. I totally understand that, but that left a gap, which is if everyone writes a book that is made to be simple and dumbed down and anyone can do, then and you don't talk about how cooking actually works, I thought there was something missing.
0: Hmm. And you've brought, with that though, Nathan, you've brought such extraordinary knowledge to those that want to elevate, that want to learn more. Yes, we made sourdough during COVID, but this is a modernist bread at home is a whole new level.
1: We made a home version of the first book, Modernist Cuisine, because when you have a book that weighs 50 pounds and it is expensive and so forth, that isn't for everybody. And so we wanted to reach out to a set of people who weren't ready to get the full big book, but still have the essence of the big book in the sense that we do cover some amount of history and we explain the science behind things and we have some of the most important recipes for people who would work at home. In the case of bread baking, you can make bread with just your hands. You don't need a fancy mixer.
0: Right.
1: Most professionals don't use their hands because it's just a lot of work.
0: Nathan Myhrvold is here at the helm of Modernist Cuisine. Stay tuned. We'll be right back.
3: Louisiana Radio Network, I'm Jeff Palermo. The Louisiana Department of Health says a Claiborne Parish resident has been infected with a brain-eating amoeba after swimming in Lake Claiborne. The brain-eating amoeba lives in warm lakes, and it can cause a deadly brain infection when water containing the amoeba rushes up the nose and reaches the brain. State health officials urge the public that if you go swimming in warm, fresh water, limit the amount of water that goes up your nose. Burn bans are now in effect in 19 parishes.
4: Most of the burn bans are in parishes throughout North Louisiana, with a small handful of parishes in South Louisiana issuing them too. Agriculture and Forestry Commissioner Mike Strain says the hot, dry conditions can cause fires to start more easily and spread more quickly.
5: Even a small outdoor fire can escape control and become a threat to homes, property, forests, and entire communities.
4: Strain says if you start a fire and it leaves your property, you are responsible for all the damage that it causes. I'm Joe Gallinaro.
3: LRN.
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0: Chef Jamie Gwen in your radio as the delicious conversation continues. Nathan Myhrvold at the helm of modernist cuisine has brought science and contemporary cooking to the cookbook genre. It's more like an encyclopedia of the most beautiful kind. And modernist cuisine, modernist bread at home, has recently released. If you are a sourdough lover, a ciabatta aficionado, well, your bread just got better. So listen up. Nathan, you were saying?
1: The place where there's a big difference in technique and in equipment comes in the oven. So some breads are very don't have a professional oven.
0: Right.
1: Particularly one that injects steam at the right point.
0: Yes.
1: But there's some ways you can get around that. So one of the ways that you can get around that is to cook in a closed pot. We like using a cast iron pot, so we can also make it really, really hot.
0: Yes, like a Dutch oven, or I love in modernist bread at home, you show two cast iron skillets, one the bread rests in and the other as a cap, as a lid. But what a genius discovery.
1: Fortunately, someone already made that.
0: Yeah, well, yes, but you've spread the gospel.
1: There's an important reason for it. A Dutch oven works, but you have to lower this. You heat the Dutch oven up until the metal is 400 or 500 degrees.
0: Right.
1: And then you have to take your loaf of bread that you've lovingly created and shaped, and you've used a knife or a razor blade to slash it so it looks really pretty. And then you, in putting it down into the bottom of this deep cast iron pot,
0: yes,
1: it's really hard to do that without either screwing the bread up.
0: Right.
1: Number one. Or you wind up burning your fingers.
0: Yes.
1: So the discovery that there was a thing you could buy that would let you put it onto a shallow skillet and then cover it with a big cast iron dome, in effect.
0: Yes.
1: That's very useful to know.
0: No doubt. You call it a combination cooker, I know. And it does. It preserves the decoration and your fingers. And it allows you to make second chance sourdough and no need brioche and all these beautiful challah and focaccia and bagels and bao and everything else. Talk about your photography, Nathan, if you would please. By the way, if you've just tuned in, you're late. Nathan Myhrvold is here. Do I need to say more? It's like Cher is here. The man, the myth, the legend behind modernist cuisine and everything that has followed is gracing us. Your photography has always been a passion, but no one ever has seen the inside of a loaf of bread and the weave the way you photograph it. And this has become a whole separate entity in and of itself. You have art showings and beautiful walls of photography that are extraordinary.
1: I was doing the original book, Modernist Cuisine. Here you have a book that's going to be really large. I thought originally it would be 800 pages. Of course, it turned out to be 2,400 pages.
0: Yes.
1: And it was about highly technical aspects of food, about food science, about how cooking actually works. All things that could be off-putting and intimidating for people. Hmm. But I also loved photography. So I thought, you know, if we can use really stunning photos to show as well as tell, and to get people interested and suck them in. So, you know, somebody flipping through the book will see something and say, oh my God, I've never seen that before in a cookbook. And then maybe that'll get them to read a few pages and will have hooked them and brought them in, because, you know, the methods are really not that hard to do. It shouldn't be intimidating. But the photos, I thought, were a good way to do that. Plus, the photos have a strong pedagogical aspect, which is, if you've never seen what happens inside your pot, inside your loaf of bread, inside whatever, it's a revelation.
0: Yes, it is.
1: And that gives you an intuition for the cooking that a text description isn't going to match.
0: Hmm.
1: So that's why we started doing it. And then it got to be so popular that not only have we continued it in the other books, but as you say, I've got some galleries where we sell the pictures as art. You know, if you're a foodie,
0: yes,
1: why not have food on your wall?
0: I have cheese in my living room, Nathan.
1: Okay, there you go. There you go.
0: Yes. But I think the magic behind your photography is what is so, I mean, yes, I love to look at the inside of a sourdough bread, and it is impetus to run to the kitchen. But the magic of how you create these photos and the extent to which you've gone to showcase food in such a glorious way, bagels and smoked fish suspended over plates of capers and onions. And I mean, that makes me desperate for bagel breakfast. It is immensely compelling.
1: And that is one of the goals. You know,
0: yes.
1: If a food photo doesn't make you hungry,
0: right,
1: you got to ask, what's it for?
0: Of course. Of course.
1: And there are some reasons to have a food photo that doesn't make you hungry, because you're explaining a very technical point, or in modernist cuisine, in the food safety section, when I have a ultra close-up of a fly on some food, it doesn't make you hungry. It's disgusting. But there's a reason to be disgusted, which is it helps explain why we have food safety standards that we have.
0: Yes. And you've taught all of us so much more than we could have imagined, right? You've taken this most incredible dive into the culinary world to bring us the next level of fascination, of knowledge, of insight, of exploration. And for that, we are forever grateful. I very much credit you with taking the gastronomic world to the next level for home cooks and chefs and connoisseurs, or those that just love to eat. I mean, your books are coffee table books. They are archives. They are encyclopedias. They are so many, they are on so many different platforms. It's really extraordinary what you've done, Nathan. And I wonder, before I let you go, what is next? If tacos, burritos, and enchiladas might not have their day.
1: I'd love to have them have their day, but you know, the books are so labor intensive.
0: Of course.
1: Not only for the team, but also because I've got a big team that helps me. I don't do these alone. Could never do them alone. But it's also hugely involving for me. So right now we're working on modernist pastry.
0: Oh, fabulous. And when do we expect that release?
1: I don't know. You know, it turns out I'm better at making these books than I am at predicting their schedule. And that's because you don't know how far you're going to go in. And you discover something and say, oh, my God, we have to have this in the book. Hmm. A different, maybe a more cynical way to put it is, a man who writes 2,400-page books doesn't really know when to say no to adding something else.
0: Yes, of course. And that is your genius. That is the mathematical mind of a geophysics, space physics, economics mastermind, that which you are, who has brought and taken your passion to better bakers to make more beautiful loaves that exceed expectations. And that we will be doing for a long time coming from modernist bread at home. Nathan, this is another beautiful work of art. Congratulations.
1: Thank you so much.
0: Once again, changed the culinary landscape. And for that, we thank you. Please continue to do the good work. I will forever read your books from cover to cover with deep fascination. And we will continue to support your passion and efforts, because it has bettered our food world in more ways than one can count. Modernist Bread at Home is available now. 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You can buy the book and find bookstores on Amazon, etc., and follow at Mod Cuisine so that you can see what Nathan's newest passion project becomes. Thank you for gracing this show, Nathan Myhrvold. You made my year. You really did.
1: Well, thank you so much.
0: Thank you, sir. As the delicious conversation.

question continues. That is Nathan Myhrvold of Modernist Cuisine, and it doesn't get any better than that. I'm going to take a deep breath when we come back. There's lots more fabulous food in your radio. Chef Jamie Gwen, please don't go away.

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6: 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It's Jude Blue again, and we've got another exciting adventure of Radio Flashback. But what could be more exciting, you ask yourself, Jude Blue? 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

0: 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This is a place for people who love to eat, delivering the world of food directly to your radio. Food lovers, rejoice and grab a bowl. You heard me right, because Karen Carruthers is here. She authors the hit blog Tasty and Free, that's an N in the middle. She is a true food lover and an artist of many mediums. Not only is her passion for healthy eating and her beautiful, I will say, adjustment to flourishing when faced with food allergies and sensitivities, putting her on the food scene as a marker, no doubt, but it is also bringing to our tables beautiful, vibrant, and delicious bowls of goodness. Yes, she calls it a smorgasbowl, and she's sharing recipes and techniques for satisfying meals that have endless variation. Her first cookbook by the same name, Smorgasbowl, has just released. And as you know, lots of cookbooks grace my table. This is a glorious, beautiful one. The photographs jump out. The format of it is just spectacular. The matte finish of the pages, I have spent hours so far counting lentils in a bowl. I mean, it's just beautiful. And I am delighted to have Karen here to dish. Welcome to the show, Karen. I'm very enamored with your book. Congratulations.
1: Thank you so much. Thank you so much for having me.
0: Yes, of course. Okay. So without, because I really want to jump into the bowls, without too much backstory, but enough because we want to get to know you, give us an idea of how you started putting everything in a bowl, would you please? I think it's a very wonderfully convenient and fabulous way to serve, by the way.
1: Well, it sort of happened by accident, really. I started falling in love with what you can call like a low bowl or a pasta bowl. And it really started when I cut grains out of my diet and I was eating mostly meat and vegetables and things were basic and not very interesting. And I was feeling sort of bored, with it on the plate and trying to figure out how to keep the meals really interesting, you know, from breakfast to dinner, really just the whole day.
0: Sure.
1: And so once I grabbed the bowl, I was able to add sauces and toppings, and I could put some cooked veggies next to the raw veggies, and things started melding, and everything started tasting a lot better. So really, the bowl has just been my savior for making everything taste better and keeping my life super interesting.
0: Yeah, and I love that, because now you use a bowl for every meal, as you say in the introduction. What exactly is your definition of a smorgasbowl?
1: Yeah, a smorgasbowl can be a lot of different things. And it's sort of intentionally vague, but it's a combination of things together in a bowl. And they work together and they play off of each other and they add flavors to each other. And each bite that you take is unique and different because you have different bites that you're making in different ways throughout your meal. So it really is a combination of components together in a bowl.
0: And there's something very personalized about it, the DIY process of it, you get what you want kind of thing, like you're curbing your cravings when you put it all together. And I love that at the start of the book, you talk about the building blocks, the four pillars of a balanced smorgasbowl. Your photography is just exquisite.
1: Thank you so much.
0: If you would talk about the balance, please, because I think that's what makes the bowl, right?
1: Absolutely. I eat this way. I eat this way all the time. And so, of course, you know that I've had some bad bowls, right?
0: Haven't we all, right?
1: So I really have started to hone in, you know, through my reading, just my hunger for food knowledge, just coming up with the

0: knowledge that's already out there about how to put together a structure, and then also my own experience of what bowls have worked and what bowls have not, have put together an idea of the four pillars, which are taste, nutrition. Mm-hmm. This is a big one for me, texture.
1: Yes.
0: Yeah, and the final pillar that I talk about in the book is temperature.
1: I love the simplicity of what you do. I love that it's been effective for you. And I love that you allude to it. It took you out of a food rut. And as we're getting back to some sort of normalcy, albeit a new definition, I think what a wonderful, inspiring concept you've shared. We all know the acai bowl, right? Everybody is accustomed to a bowl more so for breakfast than ever before. And this is really a beautiful way to master that unique concept of bowl building. And you've detailed it gorgeously. The book is called Smorgas Bowl, and it is by Karen Carruthers, C-A-R-Y-N. Just what a wonderful way to grab a bowl and design to your heart's content and then dig in. Karen, it's beautiful. You should be very proud. And I am delighted to have you on the show and to be able to support your passionate and very dedicated food-loving endeavors.
0: Thank you so much. It means so much to me, and I'm very thankful to be here.
1: And so that brings us to the end of another hour of truly delicious conversation. Let me leave you with my last bite, my last ounce or tidbit of culinary conversation for this week. I happen to have gotten the sweetest, most delicious pure red strawberries this past week. They were from Melissa's. That is my produce partner, of course. But I'm telling you, this season is just destined to be good, in my opinion. So I make a homemade version of tart strawberry vanilla bean frozen yogurt. And by the way, it's guilt-free. You do need to plan ahead to freeze the strawberries, but you'll have a healthy dessert at a moment's notice once you do that. 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You need about 2 cups of them. You're going to use sugar or a sugar substitute, however you like. You do honey as well. I use Greek yogurt, just plain yogurt, a little lemon juice, and some vanilla paste. And you blend those frozen strawberries with all the ingredients in your food processor, and you get tart strawberry vanilla bean frozen yogurt. And I am posting the recipe right now. I thank you for listening. I'm Chef Jamie Gwen signing off, and I hope you continue to eat well.
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6: News this hour at Town Hall. I'm Bob Agnew in Washington. Tuesday's primary results in Florida produced some big victories for President Trump.
7: Representative Byron Donalds has won the Republican nomination for Florida governor and will face former Congressman David Jolly, who won the Democratic nomination for the November contest to replace term-limited Governor Ron DeSantis. Meanwhile, progressive state representative Angie Nixon's won the Democratic nomination for U.S. Senate. She'll face interim Senator Ashley Moody, a political appointee who won the Republican nomination, the special elections to fill the final 2 years of now Secretary of State Marco Rubio's term. And in House primaries, longtime Democratic Representative Debbie Wasserman Schultz defeated former Representative Sheila Cherfilus McCormick and others in a redrawn South Florida district. I'm Ben Thomas.
6: The scandal over the government's handling of the COVID-19 pandemic has broadened now as a former senior advisor to Dr. Anthony Fauci pleads guilty to his role in concealing federal COVID records.
8: The records have to do with research into the origins of the deadly COVID pandemic. Dr. David Morins is scheduled to be sentenced November 12th. by a Maryland federal judge. He pleaded guilty to conspiring to defraud the U.S. government by using his private email account to intentionally circumvent public records laws while employed at the National Institute of Allergy and Infectious Diseases under Fauci. Rich Thomason reporting.
6: Amazon says it plans to offer drone delivery service to millions more people by the end of the year. Lisa Dwyer.
9: The company plans to expand their airborne shipping to suburban areas in nearly 500 U.S. cities, intensifying the battle between Amazon and Walmart to provide customers with the fastest delivery times. Amazon says that customers could receive drone deliveries of packages up to 5 pounds in as fast as 30 minutes. I'm Lisa Dwyer.
6: More of these stories at Town Hall.
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6: There are some new images of a crater created by a SpaceX rocket that crashed on the moon.
9: A NASA spacecraft circling the moon is providing the sharpest views yet of the crater carved by a crashing SpaceX rocket. They've released before and after photos of the impact area. The Falcon rocket's upper stage plowed into the moon 2 weeks ago after drifting through space for more than a year. The rocket launched a pair of private moon landers in 2025 as part of NASA's push to commercialize lunar exploration.
6: NASA estimates that the size of that crater is about 60 feet wide and 10 feet deep. Florida carried out its 13th execution of the year on Tuesday. 61-year-old William Sylvia was put to death by lethal injection. That was punishment for the 2006 murder of his estranged wife. You'll find breaking news and analysis at townhall.com.
12: Hot afternoon temperatures will continue, and we're seeing this trend basically unbroken. Could be some relief a little bit, maybe going into the weekend as a weak trough coming down from the north may get a little closer and spill some cloudiness our way, and that would tend to negate the extreme heat perhaps a little bit. In addition, any thunderstorms could present us with a very cooling effect, at least temporarily. Pop-up storms the afternoon into early tonight in a spot or two. Otherwise, the 90s and feeling like well into the 100s drop again tonight to lows of 70s to 80. Got the middle 90s tomorrow and Friday. A bit more cloudiness might be coming along to offset the extreme heat going into the weekend. Ralph Sanji, WGSO.
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0: It's time now for the food show, the Wednesday edition of the food show. It'd be swell if you called and told me anything about food. Doesn't have to be a fantastic dining experience. I mean, let's face it, there aren't that many of those, but I feel like they're getting more of them. I feel like I'm having more fantastic dining experiences than I have in a long time. I'm Marianne Fitzmaurice, by the way. We talk about food and dining experiences and all kinds of things and have been doing that for 38 years. So join the conversation by calling 556-9696. Today is South American Cayenne Pepper Day. I'm not sure how much there is to say about that, although Tom found a lot to say about it. Well, kind of a lot to say about it. And there is that business, the Pepper Exchange. So maybe I am underestimating the value of cayenne. I don't know that I use it all that much. There was a time when I was grilling chicken a lot, one of my diets, and I used a lot of cayenne pepper then. And I feel like there's cayenne pepper in places that we don't recognize it as cayenne pepper. And that, in fact, we eat a lot of cayenne pepper, but don't really think of it as an isolated ingredient. But I will tell you what Tom says about cayenne pepper. It is North and South American Cayenne Pepper Day. One of the many members of the capsicum genus of peppers, cayennes are long cone-shaped peppers with a high level of capsaicin, the element in peppers that gives them a hot flavor. Although they can be used fresh, the majority of cayennes go into the making of two essential seasonings of Louisiana cooking. Dried ground cayenne is an indispensable ingredient in Creole Cajun seasoning blends, and most brands of Louisiana hot sauce are made from the pulp of cayennes, plus vinegar and salt. Crystal hot sauce, for example, is made with cayenne peppers. Like all other capsicum peppers, cayennes are native to the New World, specifically of the tropical areas of South America. Cayenne is named for the capital of French Guiana on the northern coast of South America, although all the sounds of cayenne is in its various disguise or various guises comes from a specific variety of pepper. In fact, it's almost a generic product. The pepper industry doesn't even like the word cayenne, preferring to call it just red pepper. So there we are. I knew that cayenne was something that we ate a lot, but specifically how? So I guess cayenne is one of the big four or five ingredients in Creole seasoning, garlic powder, I think salt, pepper, and maybe cayenne. I'm sure there's more to it if you are a big Creole seasoning fan and aficionado. Like, you know, you might have an entire, we have in this house a ridiculously expired entire shelf in the pantry of hot sauces. I don't know that we used them that much, but Tom collected them. I don't know that I could use them now if I wanted to, but I don't ever go in there to look at them and take stock, although really I need to throw all that stuff away. But there was a time when everyone, if you remember this, would have been like maybe in the 90s, maybe early 2000s, till Katrina, let's just say till Katrina. But I feel like there was a point when everybody, it's kind of like everybody that's living and breathing is doing a podcast now. It's like everybody in this area was making their own Creole seasoning. And it would be sent to Tom, and he had this gigantic vat of Creole seasoning. And it was, his feeling about it was that there was such a tiny little nuance between this one and that one that they could all just go into a giant vat. And that is pretty much what happened. I mean, he would test them first individually to see if he found something that blew his mind. And I think there were a couple of really good ones. I don't remember what they are now, but at that time, everyone was doing it. And that is I think the first time I ever thought about what might be in Creole seasoning. I think the only Creole seasoning that I feel is really different, and I don't even know what he calls it, it's not Creole seasoning. But the guy out there who owns Wayne Jacobs, we had him on the show, and I loved his story. I don't remember his story all that well, but I loved it. And he does his own seasoning, and he, what is it that he grinds up? I think it's bay leaf. He grinds up bay leaf as part of his seasoning. And I'm gonna have to go get the book at the break because it's a particular name that he gives it. Of course, I probably won't be able to find the book, but that was distinctive. I must say, I'm not a big fan of the Creole seasoning that has such a high percentage of it as ground bay leaf, but he sells a lot of it. 556-9696 is the number. It is International Cayenne, wait, North and South America Cayenne Pepper Day. We had this guy on the show back at the old place. So this would have been, I don't know, maybe 2017, 18. I think I was sitting in for Tom before I sat in with Tom on a daily basis. And I had him on the show as a guest. And he had written a book about peppers. I'm trying to, it was a clever name book. Anybody remember this show and you remember what it is, send it to me, tom@nomenu.com. But it was a yellow book, I remember. It was about the science of capsicum peppers and capsaicum and those all those little terms about peppers. And he told the story about being in college and his roommate, who I believe was eating him out of house and home. If this is the right person, I think this is how I remember the story. He was in college with a roommate who was eating them out of house and home, and he had read somewhere where the spicier something was, the less likely a person would be to continue to eat it. And so he got into making things that were really, really spicy in order to keep them afloat financially. And he became kind of obsessed with peppers and wound up writing a book about it. And I probably could look it up on Amazon. I'm sure it's on Amazon. I would recognize it by its cover. But he was fun and he had some great stories. And I remember him explaining the difference between the term capsaicin and capsicum, capsaicin. Capsaicin, I don't know. Anyway, and he was talking a lot about cayenne. So I guess that is sort of the fundamental of the pepper world. And I know that the folks who do the pepper exchange have a big pulp of cayenne. 556-9696, the number. We're going to go ahead and take a break and be back with more of the food show after this.
1: 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When you're awake, the things you think come from the dreams you dream. Thought has wings, and lots of things are never what they seem.
0: All righty, 556-9696 is the number. I wanted to tell you something, Patty, about coffee, because I saw something in one of my emails about the five worst coffees. Not that this is anywhere near your snooty little level of coffee now that you are a coffee connoisseur, but this is like for regular coffee drinkers. And there's a bean that is mentioned, which again, I'm sure is not anything that you would have seen in the, what is it called again? Common?
2: Current crop.
0: And I'm looking for it, but I hope I didn't get rid of it because it's kind of interesting. Essentially, they rated common coffees, like your everyday coffee. We're not talking about Sanka. Although, Patty, what do you know about Nescafe? Is that on the same plane as?
2: I think so. I'm not sure. I don't know.
0: Yeah.
2: But I think it is. I think it's the same as instant coffee beverage.
0: Oh, it's an instant coffee thing? It's mm-hmm. an instant coffee thing. Mm-hmm. Okay. Because that is number one of the worst coffee you could possibly consume. It was surprisingly the only instant coffee that was on this list. You know what was number three on the list, counting up to number one?
2: What?
0: Of the worst coffee that you could have? Starbucks.
2: Really?
0: Yep. I wish that I could find all of you folks who send me emails after the show. Would you look for this? It is the five worst commercial coffees rated. You know what else was in there? I think as either number two or four, it was, what is that fancy fake, I should say fake fancy yellow, supposedly Italian commercially produced coffee, Cafe Bustelo or something.
2: Yeah, something like that. Yeah.
0: Yeah. That's number two on the list. And they both talk, or they all talk, apparently there is one common bean that is a little too common, and that is what these coffees contain. So anybody, I can't obviously look for this right now, but if you are going to send me this email after the show, send it to me now, please, tom@nomenu.com. It's on either the Daily Mail or the Takeout. And it is one of these things where they rate coffees. You know what? I could probably search it. I'll do it at the bottom of the hour. But I was shocked to see Starbucks at number three. And when I saw that yellow and red packaging for the Cafe Bustelo, I thought, that's so typical, you know, that they make something that's supposedly fancy and Italian and all that, but in reality it's nothing. But Nescafe as number one did not surprise me at all. But the Starbucks one, I mean, aren't you shocked by that? I am.
2: Yes, I am.
0: Mm-hmm. Yeah. And for the prices, holy smokes. I forget what the fifth one was. I'm going to search it according to coffees. And maybe it will come up that way. But I was stunned to see those. Let me just see if I can do it easily. No. Nope. Never mind. All right. 556-9696 is the number. I would love it if you called and talked about anything having to do with food. As you can see, none of what I have said had anything to do with going somewhere. I have not done that since we last convened. I mean, Coretta, but we've talked about that more than a few times. National Soft Serve Ice Cream Day. Tom says one sentence about that. As is well known, most soft serve ice cream is not ice cream, but fat stuck together with vegetable gum. Tom said, but I liked it when I was six. You know what? I know I shouldn't say this, but I am. I haven't had one of these in forever, but the Wendy's Frosty is pretty good. I think a chocolate Wendy's Frosty is pretty good. And I don't want to think that it isn't ice cream. I know it isn't, but sometimes things can be pretty good. And obviously I just named five coffees that are very popular, but it's not actually doing you any favors. And neither is the Wendy's Frosty, but it sure is good. I have to say that the chocolate little soft serve, I don't know. I'm not a chocolate. I mean, I'm not a soft serve person. I don't understand soft serve ice cream. I know it's incredibly popular. If you're on a cruise ship, a Carnival cruise ship, for sure, you're going to have a soft serve ice cream dispenser where the food is, you know, the buffet or whatever it is. You could just go hit yourself up or hit the machine up 10 times a day if you wanted to, but it's not quite the same as a couple of gelatos in a day. Patty, what's your record of gelatos in Italy in a day?
2: No, we didn't do too much of that. Probably two
0: you
2: or
0: did
2: three
0: coffee.
2: In a day.
0: You
2: yeah, did we
0: coffee.
2: Did mostly coffee.
0: But you did three? You did three
2: sometimes.
0: One day?
2: Sometimes. Yeah, yeah. Wow. One day. I think when we were walking around Florence, we got one in the morning, one after lunch, and then one right before we went back to the hotel.
0: Well, you know, I don't know. I wonder if the consumption of gelato among Americans has gone down at all, although I can't imagine how they would measure that, because if you are in Italy, you have to have gelato, whether you have it in the States or not. But it used to be where you could only get gelato in Italy. And the gelato that is made at fancy restaurants and, for example, at Angelo Boccato's, that's real gelato with real Italian flavorings. And so you can get it stateside now. You don't have to go to Italy to get gelato. But if you are walking around in the heat in Italy, there are a few things that would cool you off as much as a granita, depending on where you are, or a gelato. But my record's two. I don't know. I love ice cream, but I just don't have the ability to eat it in large quantities. I don't know why, but anyway, I'm grateful about that. 5569696, the number. I also don't eat a lot of souvlaki, but I would like to, because souvlaki is really good. Tom says that it is to Greece what hamburgers are to the United States. And I would say, yes, that is true, but with much more variety of form and flavor. That also is true. Souvlaki is a sandwich on pita bread of grilled or toasted meats, or roasted meats, usually served with tzatziki, a thick white sauce made primarily of yogurt and cucumbers. Sometimes there is just nothing as refreshing as tzatziki with grilled something or another. I really, really, really want to dive heavily into the Mediterranean diet. Let's see if that happens. The meat can be almost any kind, but beef and lamb are the most common, along with a kind of mystery meat made by grinding two or more meats together and forming them into a large roast. That doesn't sound good. This is best known in this country and in Greece too as gyro. That's also the name for the vertical roaster with a revolving spit from which souvlaki is sliced, but the word also refers to meats cut into chunks, run up on skewers, and grilled to result in what's also known as kebabs. These too wind up on pitas with tzatziki and lettuce and tomatoes and whatever else sounds good to the buyers, who can be seen eating these things all over Greece. One interesting note, they almost never have cheese on them. That is true. I don't know that I've ever seen, well, feta. There is feta, widespread feta consumption in Greece, and that is a delicious mark of being there. But let's see. Souvlaki is what I got at the Greek festival. And I don't know. Let's see. Two or more meats roasted together, forming them into a large roast. Okay. When I think of the vertical roaster with a revolving spit, so I think of that as a donar. Anyway, that is a technique of cooking meat over there, which I find fascinating and impossibly delicious. Impossibly delicious, depending on where it comes from. But really, it's kind of hard to make a mistake. Roasted meat, I don't know, I must still have a lot of cave woman in me, but roasted meat is just about the most incredibly delicious thing there is, as far as I'm concerned. I've told this story a gazillion times, but I'm sorry. I apologize if you've heard it too much. I just love it. This goes back to the day that we found the incredible orange juice in Izmir, Turkey. But we wound up just walking around the streets of Izmir, the third largest city in Turkey. And we were headed to Ephesus, but never made it there. But we did have an incredible time just walking around the streets of Izmir, which can be kind of a warren of streets. And, you know, they call it the bazaar, they call it the kasbah, all of those different things. And so we were walking in this warren of streets, just like you see in Argo, the movie. And they had these spits in a hole in the wall. I mean, it was literally a hole in the wall. And it was just, you walk by, it's a wall, there's smoke, there's soot, there's a hunk of whatever it is on a spit, and it is roasting and roasting and roasting. And I just was thinking how hilariously different it is to have that here, where it's sanitized, and there where it is pretty primal and really good. But whenever I see, I won't say whenever I see, because first of all, you don't just like see a spit in the United States. You have to actually go to a place that is doing that. And I don't ever really think, oh, you know what? I'm waking up today and I really would like to have something off a spit with some Mediterranean spices. I never say that. But when I eat it, I do really like it. I don't like it as much as I like the place in LA called Spitz, which is going to be right behind the real deal over there for deliciousness. But here we have Biblos and we have Albasha and what's that little gas station one you like, Patty, over there on Magazine Street? Shawarma to Go.
2: Shawarma to Go, yeah. I think that's the name of it.
0: Yeah. Have you ever been back since the one time?
2: No, but it was good.
0: It is good. Mm-hmm. It's really good, but it's not something, you know, I mean, I talk a lot about cultures, but the truth of the matter is the culture that you grew up with is your favorite food, I believe. I mean, I'm starting to question my son, who is obsessed with the kind of food that I'm talking about, like obsessed with it. And whenever he's traveling, he will find the best one of those kinds of restaurants in. But I'm glad because it's Mediterranean food and it is really good for you. But to me, the one that I like other than the ones over there are or is just the place in LA by three Jewish guys from USC who wound up with this little chain called SPITZ. Incredibly fantastic, delicious donar. But we do have quite a bit. Lebanon's Cafe. That's a favorite of my brother's. And of course, the new Biblos over there in Lakeview, which was formerly Boil and Barrel, but is now Biblos. And I am told it is open. And I don't know if anyone has been there, but I'd like to hear about it. Looks like it's a nice... It looks like Biblos, which I would say is, generally speaking, an unadorned environment, which is very much like you would have if you were eating this type of food in its place of origin. It is not going to be a glamorous restaurant. It is going to be a simple, unadorned restaurant. But Biblos now has, what, three locations? They have the one, they used to be on Magazine Street. Years ago, many years ago. I don't know why they ever left there, but they then went to Metairie and now Elmwood and now Lakeview. News time from Louisiana Radio Network. It is 2:30. We will be back to talk some more about food. 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
3: Louisiana Radio Network. I'm Andrew Greenstein. The Louisiana Department of Health has reported a brain-eating amoeba infection in a resident. The department says the resident likely became infected while swimming in Lake Claiborne and Cameron Parish. Now, LDH says the infection may result when fresh water containing the amoeba rushes up one's nose and reaches the brain. It says while the infection is extremely rare, it's almost always fatal. Now, staying with LDH, it says youth vaping remains a critical public health crisis in the state, and it's urging parents and teachers to talk to kids about the dangers of vaping. Taylor Wren, who oversees a division of chronic disease and prevention at LDH, says kids need to know that vaping is no safer than smoking cigarettes.
4: Nicotine, whether that's from vapes or pouches or cigarettes, permanently alters teens' brain development, fuels mental health struggles, and primes the brain for lifelong addiction.
3: Wren says there are resources available for teens who want to quit vaping, including free text-based counseling support. LRN.
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9: I won't dance, don't ask me. I won't dance, don't ask me. I won't dance, madam, with you.
0: All righty, 556-9696 is the number. We'd love it if you called and talked about food any old way, because we do lots of talking about food. Tom always called it Topic A in New Orleans, and I think that's absolutely true. It is indeed Topic A. Back to Tom's Almanac. I do like, just thinking about souvlaki makes me kind of, maybe wanting to get some. Deaf Dining Rule number 192, a restaurant that states a distinction for the bacon it uses more than once on its menu is just dropping food names. I bought some bacon. I don't know why I won't say been buying bacon as though I'm making a habit of it. I don't have a bacon buying habit. I don't have a bacon eating habit. I do have a bacon obsession if it's on a breakfast buffet. And if it's on a fancy breakfast buffet, where it is thick and smoky and maybe peppered. Really, really like that. But I wasn't even tempted to eat bacon off of my daughter's Cobb salad yesterday, which, you know, is, I won't say out of the ordinary for me, But she had this beautiful Cobb salad and she was loving it. And I didn't really need to eat any because I'm not very good at stopping. That's the problem. Not very good at stopping at all once I start eating, especially something like bacon. But I bought some the other day at the store and I don't know why. I think it might have been, you know, a sale. You know, that will get me every time. Mary Lee says I'm the biggest sucker in the world. And I pretty much am, I would have to say. But it is still sitting in the refrigerator. It's Oscar Mayer, which I do love. And it's pretty ordinary bacon, but it just like called to me. I need to get it out. I saw it today when I went and looked for something else. Oh gosh, I forgot about this. 5569696 is the number. Remember Morton Anderson? He was a very popular kicker. I don't need to tell anyone this, for the Saints way back when. And I don't know when. When do you think he left? A long time ago. Like, was it pre-Katrina, Patty?
2: Oh, yeah. Like it's been a long time ago.
0: He used to hang out at the Mortons on Canal, which itself left, I think, after Katrina. Yeah, it left after Katrina. And then is now a steakhouse, but it's Brasa, the Brazilian steakhouse, or the Argentine. No, it's Brazilian. Anyway, but the old Morton's was, I liked it a lot. I liked it before it became part of Tillman Fertitta's empire. But it was really, really good. The first time I ever went to Morton's was in Los Angeles with my fiance's mother back in the 80s. And they didn't have many of them at that time. There were just a few. And it was like the talk of Beverly Hills. And it was really good. And I never thought about it again until it turned up as a national chain and we got one here. And I remember going occasionally with Tom. I think I went once for my birthday. And I remember more than anything else about it, the onion bread. Did you ever go to Morton's, Patty, the one on Canal Place?
2: Nope, I did not.
0: They serve this like a an everything bagel seasoning, house-baked, rustic, round loaf of bread. And it was obscenely good. And of course, they had their little shtick where they would go around on the cart and all that. And I remember that there was a private room, which is still there, which had the view, because the restaurant itself did not have a view. But there was a private room that had a view. And the Saints players used to hang out there all the time. And whenever we would go there, which wasn't a lot, there would be a little group of Saints players. And sometimes Morton Anderson was in there too. Anyway, today is his birthday. He was born in 1960. I did not know that Morton Anderson had a short-lived restaurant in Lakeside Mall. Did you know that, Patty?
2: Yep, I mean, I've been to it a few times. Yeah.
0: Oh, yeah? Mm-hmm. It was specialized in ribs, according to Tom. What was it called?
2: Oh, I can't remember. It had a goalpost out in front of it.
0: Oh, is that right?
2: Mm-hmm. I can't remember the name of it, though.
0: He said it was short-lived. How short-lived was it?
2: I don't know. Maybe a couple
0: of years. You
2: went a couple
0: of times?
2: Yeah. Yeah, we've been there
0: okay.
2: A few times.
0: So it must have been a couple of years. All right. 5569696 is the number. Words to eat by from Henry Miller. Americans can eat. Oh, I love this. I love this quote. Americans can eat garbage, provided you sprinkle it liberally with ketchup, mustard, and chili sauce, Tabasco sauce, cayenne pepper, or any other condiment which destroys the original flavor of the dish. I'm glad we had this recent bout of the World Cup people coming and talking about how great our food was. It was great for them because they had never experienced it before, but it is pretty, you know, in the great scheme of things in terms of good food, and I mean that by good for you food, probably not so much. But they did slam us pretty viciously a while ago. This new generation, I appreciate. Ogden Nash, born today in 1902, has the words to drink by. He was a poet. Candy is dandy, but liquor is quicker. Yes, that is true. Now, see, that would imply that he was drinking for the purpose of getting tipsy or schwacked or whatever you want to call it, drunk. But I don't really think that is why most people drink. I could be wrong, but I don't think so. I think they drink to be social. Not these guys. Not the ones that are quoted in the words to drink by. They are bona fide drunks, usually. Let's see. Fictional chefs on television. Adam Arkin played a chef named Adam in the series Northern Exposure, set in a small Alaskan town. He was eccentric, and being a chef made him more so. He would go off the deep end if he couldn't have perfection in his kitchen. He all but lost it once when they had to substitute bacon for pancetta. The reason that's in here is that Adam Arkin was born today in 1956. The most, I think, offensive portrayal of chefs. Well, there's a lot of them, actually. We were talking about this the other day. I couldn't remember who the chef was in. I don't know if I'm going to have to look this up, but Jon Favreau, that's his name. Jon Favreau played a chef in a movie. And I'm going to look up the name at the break, but that was one of those chef movies. But like I said, we had a lot of chefs portrayed on television. And then somebody sent me a text after the show yesterday about another chef. But the text thread is so long that I don't even know. So you know who you are. Would you text me again the name of the chef that I forgot all about yesterday when I was talking about chefs on television or in movies? I never did see that show, Northern Exposure. But they are portrayed really, I would say, offensively in some cases. Like I said, the movie that should have frightened me about my future life, but at the time I saw it, I did not know that it would be my future life. But, or I would marry someone that lived in that world, but Who is Killing the Great Chefs of Europe, and their obsession with ingredients and dishes and competition and the competitiveness in the arena and all of that. I would never have believed it. I would have thought that it was a spoof. And I think today, especially, it would be, because I think that it's not quite that highbrow anymore. But I was enlightened when I saw that. I thought, this can't be real. But I think it used to be like around that time frame, certainly in Europe, but here as well a little bit. 556-9696 is the number. I want to tell you about a condiment other than ketchup or mustard. I want to tell you about Blue Plate Mayonnaise. It's a delicious condiment. It is special in that it is made the European way. Most mayonnaise is made with oil, vinegar, and eggs. And this one is made with oil, vinegar, and only the egg yolks. And because of that, it is richer, creamier, denser, more delicious. It's just a terrific condiment. It is more spreadable, tastes better. It makes for a great key ingredient in all kinds of things like deviled eggs, salad dressings, tuna salad, potato salad, chicken salad, all of those things. I put it in my pimento cheese. Tom used it for his white shrimp remoulade. My mom dipped her fries in it. That was it. Just that was her like aioli before those became really, really popular. And it is a delicious, delicious thing to put on poor boys which we have done forever in this town, also on finger sandwiches and other kinds of sandwiches. I insist that they swap out the mustard, honey mustard dressing for blue plate mayonnaise at Porter & Luke's and Sophie's, because that is the best club sandwich ever, and it is made better, in my opinion, by Blue Plate Mayonnaise. Blue Plate Mayonnaise is the official mayo of the New Orleans Saints and the LSU Tigers. It is beloved by generations of New Orleanians. It has won taste tests for the simple recipe and the nickname The Good Stuff. It is our mayonnaise since 1927. Blue Plate Mayonnaise, it's the good stuff. We'll be back with more of the food show after this.
1: The Crescent City Steakhouse has been a favorite since the first time I discovered it on Mardi Gras Day. 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
9: I'll take Manhattan, the Bronx, and Staten Island, too.
0: All righty, 556-9696 is the number. Speaking of Porter & Luke's and the Sophie's, let me tell you a little bit more about them. We talk about Sophie's and Porter & Luke's, but mostly Sophie's every day on the show because they are a sponsor. And they are a sponsor because I love the place. Like I just said, it's my favorite club sandwich in all the world that I've had up to this point. They have great fried seafood. They have a catfish platter, fried oysters and fries, fried shrimp and fries. They have great onion rings in their starter section of the menu. They are about half an inch thick, crispy, battered, and delicious. They have the fried eggplant Sophie, which is a signature item. It's three fried eggplant medallions over angel hair pasta with a crawfish, shrimp, and cream sauce. That is not all that they have. I talked about fried things. Those are the only fried things on the menu. Other things are the triple wedge, which is three small wedges of iceberg lettuce. One has shrimp remoulade on it. One has crabmeat ravigat. And the third has fried oysters and blue cheese. They have a great hot blue crab dip in the appetizer section with terrific little crostini. They have a kids menu with the usual things, chicken tenders, buttered pasta, meatball and pasta. They have hamburgers with fries. They have shrimp, fried shrimp and fries. They have a gumbo of the day. They have the gumbo and a soup du jour every day. They have a hamburger. They have a steak. 8 ounce prime filet. It's an incredibly diverse menu of really good, comfortable food. I like their muffaletta flatbread with the salami, the ham mortadella, olive salad. They have mozzarella and Parmesan cheese. They have something called the Italian, which is a prosciutto, date, ricotta, mozzarella, fresh arugula, olive oil, and fig glaze flatbread. And they have a great grilled chicken flatbread as well. Let's see what else I want to tell you. West Indies crab salad is also very good. That's on the starters menu. They're doing brunch now as of the beginning of this month. Sophie's is now open 7 days a week, Monday and Tuesday, 5 to 9, Wednesday and Thursday, 11 to 9, Friday, 11 to 10. They have the bottomless mimosa brunch from noon to 3 on Saturday. Then they reopen at 5 and go to 10. And then they have a bottomless mimosa brunch on Sunday from 11 to 3, and that's the whole day of service at Sophie's. And speaking of service, the service is incredibly friendly, really nice wait staff, been there forever. really, really like the waitstaff. It's a comfortable place. It's a neighborhood place, just like Porter and Luke. Sophie's is out there in River Ridge. I want to also mention that they are doing culinary. Their culinary menu is for lunch, a first course of fried green tomato with remoulade and boiled Gulf shrimp. They have a wedge salad, iceberg lettuce with applewood smoked bacon, blue cheese crumbles, shaved red onion, grape tomatoes, and a fig glaze. That is $27. I only gave you half of it. The other half is the chicken cutlet panini for the second course. This is really interesting. They have burrata, prosciutto, pesto, and fig glaze served with fries. They have a charbroiled salmon and Brabant potatoes. That is $27 for the culinary at lunch. At dinner, first course is smoked chicken and andouille gumbo or soup du jour. They have a meatball and ricotta. For the second course, charbroiled pompano. Tom would like that. 14-ounce veal chop. And the third course is the chocolate overload cake for $58. That is what Gloria was talking about and how great that chocolate cake was. Sophie's is out there in River Ridge at 10316 Jefferson Highway. This is right where the Little Farms

0: I love Dairy Queen sundaes. I love it with that soft serve
1: Okay, so
0: ice
1: we,
0: cream.
1: which is also not ice cream, is it? Does it
0: I
1: say
0: don't
1: ice
0: know.
1: cream?
0: I don't know. I probably don't want to know. You
1: Yeah.
0: know, it tastes good.
1: Well, I don't think you can call it soft serve ice cream. You can't call it ice cream unless it really is ice cream. Now, I don't know how you make it ice cream. I wonder if you could make something a soft serve ice cream, or if they were just getting away with calling it ice cream, so you think that you can, but you really can't. It's got to be that dairy product, which is what they say it is when they can't say ice cream. But I remember Mary Lee used to like to go with Tom, and Tom would take her there because he used to like to go to Dairy Queen in Mandeville before it left a long time ago. And they would get the, what do they call them? The slurry, what are they? The
0: Blitzes, I think they called it.
1: I thought it was Blizzard. No,
0: Blizzard,
1: not
0: that's
1: Blizzard.
0: it. Yeah, that's it. Blizzard.
1: It's a Blizzard. And those were very popular. And you said there, someone, I think it was you that told me that there are still Dairy Queens around, but probably on the West Bank.
0: Now there's one on Airline Drive right across the street from the Saints facility in the old Zephyr Field. It's a weird Dairy Queen. It's in a little inline shopping center. It's not a freestanding one. And there's
1: Really?
0: one
1: There's a
0: in
1: Dairy Queen there?
0: Slidell.
1: Huh.
0: And
1: I
0: there's
1: had
0: one
1: no
0: in
1: idea.
0: Slidell right across from the hospital.
1: Really? Well, there's got to be one on the West Bank and in Chalmette too, because that is where I usually see the outliers, like the remaining KFC. There's one in Chalmette, and there's at least one on the West Bank, and there's one in Kenner too. So it's like outskirt of the main area of the city, I guess. 556-9696 is the number. Oh, I have a great memory of this. It's another one of my stories you've heard before, but I like it. Today in 1958, a song composed and sung in Italian by Domenico Modugno was the number one hit on the American pop charts. It stayed there for 5 weeks and became the number one hit of the whole year. Nel blu dipinto di blu was the rumination of a. I find this as funny as Tom found it, which was very funny. The ruminations of a man watching the smoke rise from his cigarette. Strangely, almost nobody who heard the song in this country knew any of that. All they knew was the more common name for the song, Volare. It became one of the most familiar songs heard in Italian restaurants around the world during the short life of the restaurant called Spunto. It was where Nola ended its life. Every half hour or so, they turn the volume up on the sound system and play Volare. I remember that about Spunto, but what I remembered most about Spunto, besides the fact that it was really a lot of fun, I really liked the food there. Did you ever go to Spunto, Patty? It was before, it was short-lived, also short-lived. It was. Had to be in the 90s, had to have closed in the 90s.
0: No, I don't think I've ever been there.
1: It was the brainchild of one of the three people who started Andrea's. It was Andrea. And Andrea knew two brothers from Capri whose father owned a hotel chain, I think, or at least one hotel, but I think it was an Italian chain of hotels. And they came over with Andrea, and they're both still in this country, but they started at Andrea's. It was Andrea, and somebody texted me his cousin's name, but he was the front of the house guy. And because of his life in hospitality in Italy, He was a great front of the house guy. And he had a twin brother. I'm going to have to rack my brain to think of their names. Constantino was one. He is in the fashion business now in, I'm not sure, Roberto is the other one. And Roberto is in upper echelon corporate restaurant world, most recently at P.F. Chang's out in Scottsdale. I don't know if he's still there, but anyway, for a brief period of time, after the guys left Andrea and Andrea bought them out, Roberto opened Spunto, which that's a really peculiar building, don't you think, Patty, where you walk in and they've got this big, like, central core of an elevator, and then the restaurant just sort of wraps around on both levels. Do you remember Nola at all?
0: Mm-hmm. I do. Yeah, that was one of my favorite places.
1: Yeah, it was good. That broke my heart. And I started liking it too. But Spunto was a really fun place for a couple of years before it ended. And I believe Nola moved in right after that. So, and then, of course, Nola was a COVID casualty, wasn't it? I believe
0: Yeah,
1: so.
0: I think it was.
1: Yeah, it was the last of Emeril's restaurants to close for COVID. And then it was like he closed those chapters. And I was hoping that he would reopen Delmonico and Nola, but neither of those happened. And then he moved on to his other projects, which are doing very well as we speak. 556-9696 the number. He's got a great presence on Instagram with his son. When we come back on the other side of the news, I want to talk about something I just received, which I am excited to talk about. Frank Brightson has a book out, a cookbook out. It's called The Color of Flavor. He did it with the folks from Blue Runner Beans, and we're going to have him on the show, I think, next week. Speaking of people we're going to have on the show, at 3 o'clock, we will have Pat Gallagher on with us. He is going to be talking about his latest project, which is, let's see if I can get it right. It's the River Saint Hotel, Restaurant, and Bar. This is in the space that used to be Annadelle's Plantation off the highway, kind of down the road, very secluded. And I am excited to see what he is going to do with that place. And we will be talking to him about his plans. It's supposed to open in mid-September, at least last I talked to him. It's time for the news from Town Hall. I'm Marianne Fitzmaurice. It's the Food Show on WGSO New Orleans. It is now time for the news, 3 o'clock. We'll be right back.
2: News this hour at Town Hall. I'm Bob Agnew in Washington. It's been 250 years and only three elected governors in the history of America who have been black, all Democrats and all men. And that includes current mayor, Governor Wes Moore in Maryland. But as Bernie Bennett reports, Moore could soon have some company.
3: Florida Republicans have settled on Congressman Byron Donalds as their candidate for governor, and that now makes eight black major party nominees for governors this year. Maryland's Wes Moore is seeking re-election in November. The Democrat is just the third elected black governor in U.S. history. All have been Democrats and men. The November slate includes Democrats and Republicans, men and women. The nominees are promoting their experience and their ideas for all constituents. But many say the possibility of expanding representation matters given the nation's history. Bernie Bennett reporting.
2: Florida Congressman Republican Corey Mills lost his seat in the primary amid an assault allegation. Here's Laura Winter.
4: President Trump on his Truth Social page says he told Florida Congressman Republican Corey Mills to get out of the primary race, but that he wouldn't listen. The president writing he thought he could win, so who can blame him? President Trump says he's endorsing Ryan Elijah, a former local TV news reporter in Florida's 7th District race.
2: That is Laura Winters reporting. President Trump says the U.S. and Canada have struck a deal.
5: Less than 2 hours before he was set to impose 50% tariffs on $20 billion worth of Canadian imports, President Trump announced on social media that the U.S. and Canada have a deal. Subject, he writes, to the finalization of documents. Trump's import taxes would have hit about 5% of what Canada ships to the U.S., including products ranging from hockey sticks to tongue depressors. And Canada had threatened to respond in kind. But those sanctions are now delayed, buying time for more negotiations.
2: That is correspondent Ben Thomas on Wall Street, about an hour from the close. The Dow is up 141 points. More on these stories at Town Hall.
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2: Police in Worcester, Massachusetts are investigating the death of an off-duty officer in what they describe as a domestic affair.
8: Authorities in Worcester, Massachusetts are searching for Karen Solomon, who police say was at the home of a 31-year veteran officer where he was found dead. The president of the local police union identified the officer as Kurt Solomon. Records show the Solomons owned the home, but police have not described the relationship between the two. Karen Solomon is also the co-founder of First Help, a group focused on mental health for first responders. Local, state, and federal agencies are involved in the search, and authorities say Karen Solomon may be armed. I'm Marcela Sanchez.
2: NASA has spotted a new crater on the moon, this one created when a SpaceX rocket crashed. A defunct part of a Falcon 9 rocket slammed into the moon uncontrolled this month at an estimated 5,400 miles an hour. And NASA says it has photos. Breaking news at townhall.com.
9: What's that upper level strong ridge of high pressure continues to provide us with a controlling factor of our weather conditions. Namely, it's the heat. This trend likely going to continue unless the trough north of us gets a little closer for the weekend. Otherwise, more sunshine and more heat again tomorrow and Friday. Perhaps a few more clouds and additional storms and showers Saturday and Sunday. Rain chances continue to be isolated and temporary, but strong gusty winds and temporary cooling conditions with these storms. Pacific's been active this hurricane season thanks to El Nino, our Atlantic Basin hurricane season. Nothing going on in the Gulf, the Atlantic, or the Caribbean, nor are there any signs of anything to develop over the next 7 to 10 days.
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0: hour of the food show. I'm Marianne Fitzmaurice. I would say I'd love it if you called and talked about food, but we have someone on the line that I'm just dying to talk to. It's Pat Gallagher from the North Shore. Hey there.
1: Good afternoon, Marianne.
0: We have not talked to you in a while, and since then, you are building quite an empire, I would say. How many restaurants do you have now?
1: Well, we've got four. The Grill on Tyler Street, Gallagher's Grill. Pat's Rest a While on the lakefront in Mandeville. Gallagher's 527 restaurant in Mandeville, and then Gallagher's on Front Street in Slidell.
0: But you have a new one, which is why you're here.
1: We've got a new project. It was kind of like running into an old girlfriend.
0: Why? Did you? That's right. You did work there.
1: That could be good or bad, you know. But I was the chef there 26 years ago, had the building under contract for 3 years prior to that. We were hoping to get open in about 3.5 months, and it turned into 3.5 years, if you remember the big zoning fight that we had. But we eventually got it open, and I was there for 4.5 years as chef before I went to work for Ruth's Chris. And then we opened the Grill in Covington in 2009. So, it's been a big project. We've been working on it for right at a year right now. We closed on the property in August last year.
0: And, okay. I'm confused. You owned this? You have owned this property the whole time?
1: No.
0: Did you sell it and then you're back?
1: We got it under contract, and when the zoning took 3.5 years, I had to bring in some investors, and I signed the rights to the building over to these investors to keep the project going.
0: Okay. I see.
1: Yep. And we closed on the property in August of 25. But
0: wow.
1: It's coming out beautiful. We're really excited about it.
0: Well, I'm glad you haven't lost interest in it. It's a very cool property. Why don't you tell us a little bit about the history? Because I don't really know it myself.
1: Yeah, it's a very unique property. It was owned by the Picasso family back in the 90s, Mr. Joe and Miss Flo, who were wonderful people, and they wanted us in there. And you know, when we closed on the property, I talked to her grandson and her daughter, and she said she knows Joe, Papa Joe, and Flo are looking down now, and they're really happy that we're in there. But
0: well, I am too. I'll tell you that was great news when I heard that you were going to be taking it over.
1: It was the home of Mayor Flower, his summer home back in the early 1900s.
0: Wow.
1: And then the Gibert family had it. But it was all part of the town of the city of Claiborne, hence Claiborne Hill. The Claiborne Lumber Company was going to start a city there called Claiborne Hill. And that was before Wharton and the city of Covington were ever established. So the property goes way back.
0: Yeah, it does. Well, you know, I love the fact you are a Covington boy through and through. And have been, you know, in Covington, Mandeville, that's it. That's your whole career and life. And your dad was a beloved coach over here. So it's just like, this is your place. And I'm really glad that this property is now going to be in your hands fully. So what did you do with it? Or what are you doing with it? I hope you're not touching the bar too much.
1: Nope. The floor plan is staying the same. And, all of the equipment that was in there was the same stuff that I had put in 26 years ago in the kitchen equipment. So we've got a brand new kitchen. The floor plan is the same. We'll have the 3 dining rooms upstairs and the 4 bedrooms for overnight guests, which will come later. We're going to get the restaurant open for dinner, then the restaurant open for lunch, and then the 4 rooms will become available sometime after, probably 3 or 4 weeks after that.
0: Okay.
1: But it's going to be called, we're changing the name, it's going to be called the River Saint Hotel, Restaurant, and Bar.
0: All right. So I believe it was renovated, I don't know, maybe 10, 15 years ago when they added those guest rooms, which are really spacious and beautiful. I didn't know it was four. I thought it was two. So it's they have these rooms where you can actually stay.
1: Yeah, that renovation all happened when I was there in 2000.
0: And, oh, really? Okay.
1: There hasn't been a whole lot done on it since then. And those old buildings, they need TLC.
0: Yeah.
1: You know,
0: all the time. They do.
1: But we're thrilled with the way it's coming out. It's looking beautiful.
0: Well, I'm excited to see it. I can't wait to see it. So I feel like then that, I haven't been into that space very much. I think we went a couple of times while it was Annadelle. But I believe that the renovation that you're talking about that you did, is that when the dining rooms upstairs were done as well?
1: Well, when we took it over, that was their living quarters upstairs.
0: Oh, okay.
1: When it was the original Annadelle's, the only dining rooms were the ones downstairs. The upstairs was the Picasso family's living quarters.
0: It's beautiful up there. It's really, really nice.
1: Oh,
0: And you're telling me there's three dining rooms up there? I don't know why. I'm only thinking of one. So there are other ones up there.
1: No, there's two very large dining rooms that can seat 40 to 50 people. And then there's a small dining room that seats about 12, which is really kind of cool. It's glassed on two sides, overlooking the garden.
0: Yeah.
1: But
0: the one downstairs is staying exactly as it was. I assume you're doing cosmetic work down there.
1: Yeah, correct. Yeah, the garden room downstairs, and then there's another dining room downstairs, and then the bar.
0: I didn't know there was another dining room. So, are you keeping the exposed brick walls in the in the garden room? Okay, good, nice.
1: Absolutely.
0: And the bar, I have to say, I feel like the bar it's a sexy bar. Do you get that out of it? The vibe there is just really.
1: Yeah, we're turning it with the furniture and everything. We're almost giving it kind of a loungy library look to it, you know, with leather
0: chairs.
1: That's
0: what it was. Yeah, that's what it was. I love it. It's clubby.
1: The color schemes have all changed throughout the building, except for one room. I kept the big red dining room red upstairs.
0: Okay. Yeah, I don't even know the room you're talking about. I only know of the small dining room that you're talking about. All right, we are talking to Pat Gallagher of Gallagher's 527 and Gallagher's Grill and all of the steakhouses, and we are talking about his new acquisition, which I'm super excited about. We'll be back to talk some more after this.
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3: I get misty just holding your hand.
0: As you can see, Tom is still part of the show that he started here. We keep him as sort of the looking over us. All right, so I want to talk to you about the menu because I don't really remember the one at Annadelle. I would love to know that you're going to be doing great stuff like you do at your other restaurants. And
1: the menu is going to be different. You know, we'll have steaks on it, but it's not going to be the emphasis like it is at three of the other restaurants.
0: Okay.
1: We'll have some steaks, veal chop, roasted whole rack of lamb. We're going to be doing some things. I've got Chef George Shiflett coming on board with us from Broussard's. And he's going to be in charge of the brunch menu, which we're really excited about brunch out there. The building just lends itself to that.
0: Yeah.
1: But some of the other different items we're going to be doing, we're going to have some game dishes on it. We're going to have a rabbit sauce pecan, a redfish couvillon, a veal ossobuco, and also a elk ossobuco.
0: Oh, okay.
1: We'll have some duck dishes, duck two ways, a roasted duck and a duck confit, quail dishes, of course, which, you know, goes back to the old winter circle.
0: Yeah. You're leaning into its environment. It definitely lends itself to like a country estate, I think.
1: Yep.
0: Okay, so is the restaurant and the bar, and you said the hotel is not going to be it, but you're going to be serving in all dining rooms when you open, or are you starting small on the bottom?
1: We'll probably be serving in all dining rooms.
0: Okay.
1: Yeah, we're going to do a couple of soft openings and get our dinner business rolling, and then, like I said, we'll go to lunch. Mm-hmm. And actually, brunch is going to open immediately, too. But uh-huh. We're looking at probably the third week of September.
0: Fantastic. Okay. Well, is there going to be like a casual lunch when you open it, when you start serving lunch? Will it be, you know, like burgers and things like that?
1: We'll have some sandwiches, but okay. Yeah, but it's going to be fine dining.
0: Fine dining. Okay. Yep. Pat, I was smiling and chuckling when I heard that you were doing this, and I was thinking you could just retire. But I guess this has been a passion for you for a long time, and you're finally coming back to it. Is that
1: it's come full circle, as I said, I had a very special relationship with Ms. Picasso, the elderly lady who owned it, and we're gonna honor her. There's gonna be Miss Flo's old fashioned on the menu, and Papa Joe's gonna have a drink on the menu, and we're gonna use the Annadelle Charger plates to pay a little homage to the past. So it's gonna be fun. A lot of work, but we're really happy with the team that we're putting together now.
0: I was wondering if you were going to be in the kitchen, but it doesn't sound like you are at all. Or are you going to be there to sort of like kick it off?
1: I'll be overseeing for sure.
0: Yeah. Uh-huh. Now the chef that you have is from Broussard, you said. So is this like recent from Broussard's? I don't know that name. Where's he been?
1: Yeah, well, he was with Ralph Brennan for about 9 years. Okay. And then moved over to Creole Cuisine and was with them at Broussard's for several years. Mm-hmm. And Broussard's has since sold.
0: Right.
1: And he came on board with us at that point.
0: I see. Okay. And then you started working on this renovation right away, and you're expecting in 3 weeks, or third week of September, to be opening.
1: That's what we're shooting at.
0: Okay. All right. I'm looking forward to it. I appreciate you coming on with us.
1: My pleasure, and we look forward to having you out there to see the place. In fact, I'll give you a call before we open. And have you come out and get a little tour of the place before?
0: I would love to. Please do. I'm super excited about this development. That's been a little gem, kind of hiding, you know, behind the main drag. And you know, it's just I find it kind of amusing that they share a gate with the Chimes, which is a completely different story. But I love that little corner back there. And it is literally on the river, right? It's on the river.
1: Correct. It's on the Boga Flyer. Mm-hmm.
0: Yeah. So it's just a really exciting development. So congratulations to you on everything. How's Rest a While doing?
1: It's doing great. You know, when we hit our first little snap of cool weather in September is when that place really rocks.
0: That's great.
1: When we get a little cool breeze, it's been so darn hot. But it's doing well. We couldn't be happier with it.
0: Well, the renovation that you did with Rest a While was such a massive project. This one must be like a little baby in comparison to that, huh?
1: Yeah. Well, not really. but that one, you know, my partner Barrett McGuire had a vision on that down there, and he pushed it to where it came to pass, and it's been received very, very well by the community, it's got a good vibe to it.
0: It's a fantastic development for the lakefront. I was so proud of it in the beginning. I was taking people there, and you know, it was almost like it was my own house, but I just was that proud of it that, you know, look what I did with this. And I remember it as the camp, you know, and so you guys did with it was just really, really something. So
1: we wanted to maintain the integrity of the buildings.
0: Yeah.
1: And that was the goal. And I think we effectively did that.
0: It was a massive undertaking and a tremendously successful one. And I just, well, that was what, 2020, the end of 2020 that you opened?
1: Oh, yeah. Leave it to two crazy Irishmen to open up a restaurant during COVID. So.
0: Well, I mean, you did it. You also did it like New Year's Eve, right? Wasn't it like New Year's Eve that you opened?
1: That is correct.
0: Because I remember Tom and I went over to have dinner there before going across the lake for New Year's Eve. And mm-hmm. I thought, wow, that's something to just have it open for one night. But anyway.
1: Well, we needed to get that day of business in that business year for tax purposes.
0: Well, good luck with this one. I'm just thrilled, and I am sad for you that you're saying that it was not so much less a project than the one at Restawhile, because that was a heck of a project. So this one must have been a lot of work.
1: We can see the light at the end of the tunnel now, and yeah. You know, they're almost complete, you know, on the inside. They just have some little bit of floor finishing to do, and the kitchen's in place. We're hiring staffing right now, doing interviews. They're doing all the landscaping and lighting for the parking lot. That's all going to be done next week. So we're getting close.
0: Okay. Now I'm going to say something that will have Tom rolling over in his grave, but here it is. There's a big hole in the market since Cayman closed, the Lake House for a nice Sunday buffet brunch. Just saying.
1: Mm-hmm. Well, we're gonna be open Sunday brunch.
0: Well, I know you'll be doing brunch, but I'm talking about like a buffet brunch. You know,
1: right.
0: I know
1: right.
0: Buffets are not viewed highly by restaurateurs, but that's a pretty good. There's a market for that over here, I think. Anyway,
1: yep. I think you're probably right. Yep.
0: Just wanted to drop that in your lap. All right. Thank you, Pat. Appreciate you being with us.
1: All right. Take care. Hey, a pleasure to be with you, Marianne. Thank you.
0: All right. Take care. Bye-bye.
1: Bye.
0: All right. 556-9696 is the number. We are going to go and talk to, at the bottom of the hour, we're going to be talking to, what is her name again, Patty? I totally forgot that I scheduled her, but we have talked to them before. It is Hunters for the Hungry.
4: Her name is Julie. I didn't write down her last name, but she's going to call back at 3:30.
0: This is a very interesting idea, and it is where I think it's called Clean Out Your Refrigerator Day, that's something else. But it is to encourage hunters to clean out their refrigerator, because they tend to collect a lot of things in their refrigerator over the years. And it's Hunters for the Hungry. Yeah, Clean Out Your Freezer Day. That's what it is. It is something that they do statewide, and we will be talking to them, though, at the bottom of the hour. And hopefully people will get the idea that they should do that, because they definitely should do that. It is a wonderful thing to do. And there are no losers in it. It's everybody wins, especially the poor little animals sitting in the freezer. I started to talk about Frank Brightson, who is doing a cookbook, or has done a cookbook. And it is, did you know that he had a cookbook out, Patty?
4: It's about it a couple of weeks ago. I think it's not quite out yet.
0: It is out.
4: Okay.
0: Mm-hmm. And it is at Barnes & Noble.
4: Awesome.
0: And it is a beautiful, beautiful cookbook. It's very Brightson's. It's very, very Brightson's. They have I'm looking at a picture right now of pimento cheese with the jacked up saltine crackers, because that's a big deal. But it's one of those books that I talk about where we have the definite point of debarkation between a cookbook of old, which was one that you get messy, that might not have big pictures in it and might not be a beautiful layout or anything like that, but you cook from it. This is one of those books that you could cook from as well, and I would want to cook from it because I remember his his little pamphlet cookbook during COVID, where I latched on to that perfect rice and have given that recipe to a lot of people because it is aptly named. It is, in fact, perfect rice. It is not his creation. It was actually Gerard Crozier's creation, but he got it from Gerard Crozier, and of course Frank did credit him with that. But the perfect rice is indeed perfect, and I look forward to talking to him about all of these recipes, which are very Brightsons. They are very Brightsons. When was the last time you were over at the restaurant, Patty? It's been too long for me.
4: It was probably last year. We usually go in August because that's our anniversary, and we usually go there during the week or so before. So it was last year.
0: Okay, so you do Finn's also? You do both places for your
4: Well,
0: anniversary, or you?
4: this year we did Mr. B's instead of Brightson's. But
0: Okay.
4: I love
0: Well,
4: Brightson's. I do love it.
0: it is
4: Especially
0: very.
4: during culinary, it's a great bargain.
0: Yeah, it is. It really is. Are you doing a culinary there?
4: I don't think
0: Are
4: so.
0: you?
4: No.
0: Yeah. You just. So you haven't done any
4: No,
0: culinaries?
4: I haven't.
0: Okay. Well, I have. I'm doing enough for both of us, but I don't know that I'll do a culinary at Brightson's. But I'm very, very overdue to go there. I have hardly. I've been. I think I could count on one hand the number of times that I've actually been to Brightson's, even being married to Tom for all of those years. And it is a very good restaurant. I know the last time I went, I thought, you know, why don't I come here more often? By that time, you know, Tom was getting ill, and it was kind of a nice, you know, we had our, you know, orbit where we could go, and that was kind of above the orbit. I want to tell you about Bon-Ton Prime Rib. Bon-Ton Prime Rib is a wonderful restaurant. It is a sophisticated dining experience, like the ones you're used to. It is glamorous. It is a steakhouse, a glamorous steakhouse, actually. You will know that when the complimentary valet opens the front door. It is located in the space that used to be the Bon Ton Cafe at the corner of Magazine and Natchez. And the Bon Ton Cafe was a century-old neighborhood cafe. And this is a big change from that, but it is a wonderful change. The Bon Ton Cafe was terrific for its time, and this is for this time. It is a modern, glamorous, first-class steakhouse with all that that implies, meaning that the waiters are all career professionals. They wear those starched aprons. They are there to guide you through a wonderful first-class dining experience. They will bring you the signature dish on a cart. The signature dish is prime rib. But it's not prime rib like you've ever had it before. It is prime rib. Yes, it is tender, rare, juicy, crusty on the outside, but it is also marbled as prime beef is. One of the waiters will bring it over on a cart with hot jus to pour over it, and another one will have some horseradish for grating. This is an elevated experience on an elevated piece of meat. They have the usual first-class steaks. They have a Cajun menu with a first class steak in a Cajun style, and they have a whole Cajun fish, crab cakes, crab meat au gratin, Bon Ton oysters with crab meat on top, and then melted butter and parmesan on top of that. Sides and desserts are shareable, have the puffed corn casserole. They have a broccoli, a spinach dish, a baked potato of your life as well, crawfish mac and cheese, and crispy Brussels sprouts. Three desserts, they have lemon pie, butter cake, and a chocolate dessert, big enough for four. Tom and I polished up the butter cake for two. Bon Ton Prime Rib, open at 5 every day, the corner of Magazine and Natchez. Find out more about them at BT Prime Rib on Instagram, Facebook, and their website. We'll be back after this. It's time for the news from Louisiana Radio Network. It's 3:30.
5: Louisiana Radio Network. I'm Case Kieschnick. The Louisiana Department of Health is urging parents and teachers to talk to kids about the dangers of vaping. Jeff Palermo reports.
6: Taylor Rain with the Louisiana Department of Health says if teens think vaping is safer than smoking, they're mistaken.
7: There are toxic chemicals in vapes that damage your brain, your developing lungs, and your heart.
6: A recent survey found Louisiana has the fourth highest rate of vaping among high school students. Rain says they can't escape the marketing of those products.
7: Nearly 70% of the teens in Louisiana reported seeing some type of vape or nicotine-related advertisement.
6: Rain says there are resources available to quit vaping, including free text-based counseling support. I'm Jeff Palermo.
5: The Concordia Parish Sheriff's Office detained a Faraday man who made threats against the Department of Child and Family Services. Reginald McCoy was arrested after calling DCFS and telling them he had shot multiple employees and planned to shoot more in different parishes. No employees were actually harmed. LouisianaRadioNetwork.com.
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3: When you're awake, the things you think come from the dreams you dream. Thought has wings, and lots of things are seldom what they seem.
0: All righty, 555-6969-6 is the number. I just say that automatically. I usually say don't call because we have a guest, but you could because you might have a question for our guest, who is Julie Grunewald. She is with Clean Out Your Freezer Day, Hunters for the Hungry. Did I get that right? I think I did.
15: You did.
0: All right. I apologize. That was sort of a breaking news that we just did, and I forgot when I got so excited I scheduled it on top of you. I'm sorry about that. I appreciate the fact that you can you know, come back and talk to us now. All right. So the Hunters for the Hungry is an organization that has been around for how long? Because it's pretty big now.
15: It is. So we've been around since 1994. So we have had quite a few Clean Out Your Freezer Days, but we are certainly excited and geared up for the 2026 annual event and, you know, trying to gain as much awareness and get people kind of thinking about what they have in their freezer that they can part with and share with your needy neighbor that is in your community that, you know, needs some food,
0: help. All right, let me ask you how this started, because I know you've told me before, but I want you to refresh. And for anyone who didn't hear it, let's hear about how it got started.
15: It's a really cool story. So our the chairman of our board and her husband were on a hunting trip in another state, and she picked up a little local paper and read about a program similar that they had going on in that state. And she told her husband, she said, well, we live in sportsman's paradise. We have got to start a nonprofit that allows hunters and fishermen to donate a portion of their bounty to help feed those in need. And so that's exactly what they did. They came back to Louisiana. She filled out all the paperwork, and here we are. That was in 1994.
0: Wow, long time. Okay, are they still with the organization?
15: Yes. She has since passed, unfortunately, but she is the chairman of our board of directors, very active.
0: Okay. So now you have it in, looks to me like I would say, what, 25 parishes? Is that a fair guess?
15: Yeah, we're about 30-ish drop-off locations that are going to be happening over the course of, some started earlier this week, but mostly over the weekend.
0: So you drop it off at these locations, and I assume they have freezers, or they're going to dispense it right then?
15: So we have food bank trucks, that refrigerated trucks that will be there to accept the protein donations, and or we have volunteers that will be set up with ice chests and, you know, ice and all that sort of thing, to where it's, once the day is over, then we bring it to the food bank, and then each food bank will disperse it to their agencies, like their shelters and soup kitchens and churches that put hot meals for people on a daily basis and need protein. And
0: is it 100% used? I mean, you know, it's there's a game here. This is game. So does it all go to, is it all consumed? I'm excited to think that it is.
15: It is. It is. Of course, you know, the food banks call through things that maybe aren't properly labeled, that, you know, maybe someone grabbed from the bottom of their freezer and that they don't even have any idea what it was.
0: Yeah. Yeah. Uh-huh.
15: But they call through. But for the most part, I mean, it is a lot of our hunters who, you know, had meat processed, had deer meat processed or wild hog processed, and, you know, hunting season is right around the corner. And so they're like, oh, Lord, we're so excited to hunt again, but I don't have anywhere to put anything that we bring home. So this is the perfect way to share.
0: It's such a fantastic idea, because it really upsets me to think of all the animals that are in freezers that get thrown away ultimately. And I just am so excited. Why do you not do it more often?
15: You know, it's really started as just kind of a preparation, exactly for what I just said, like right before hunting season, because it's kind of, you know, our busiest time. But we have a lot of people, especially in the New Orleans area and down and, you know, along the coast, that will call us and say, hey, man, I had a great fishing trip and I have plenty of fish I don't want to, not going to utilize, or I went on an exotic hunting trip and I don't need all this stuff. So we can direct people kind of throughout the year when it comes to kind of the one-offs. But
0: that is good to know. Yeah, so folks who do the hunting and the fishing and have surplus, and it isn't August 23rd, you can contact them and they can help you to find a place for it. I love that. That's great.
15: Absolutely.
0: So when would you say that you get more of, game or fish?
15: It kind of depends on the area. So, of course, our North Louisiana locations, you know, load up a lot of game. And then our South Louisiana is kind of a mixture of game and fish. But for the most part, I think because we have the word hunters in our organization name, that we get probably more game than we do fish.
0: Really? Okay. Well, I kind of also think that maybe people eat more fish than they do game. I mean, we have a guy who calls the show who talks about going out and fishing, and then he also talks about all of the fish fries that he has, and maybe it's just easier to eat the fish than it is to eat the game. But I'm just really happy that you're doing this for both game and fish, and that it is so easy for people to do. So take us through the process. You got a freezer full of stuff, and it's time to go hunting again. You want to pass it along to the hunters for the hungry. So how does a person do that?
15: So the easiest thing to do is start by going to www.cleanoutyourfreezer.com and looking at all of the drop-off locations and times. So and find one that's closest to you, whether you're, you know, New Orleans, Baton Rouge, Slidell, Houma, Thibodaux, you know, all the way up to North Louisiana. But, and you basically do exactly that. Clean out your freezer, put your contents in an ice chest, bring it to one of our drop-off locations. There's volunteers that'll be there to help you unload it, and you drive off. It's really just as simple as that. We also take things people will have frozen vegetables and chicken. And
0: I was going to ask about that. I was going to say, if you cleaned out your freezer and you're not a hunter or a fisherman, but you put a lot of things in there, is this also welcome?
15: Yes, absolutely. In fact, three of our locations are at Rouse's grocery stores in Houma, Thibodaux, and Slidell. And a lot of times people will see what's going on. They may not have anything. They just love our mission. So they'll go inside the grocery store, buy some chicken, buy a ham, buy a turkey, just because they want to participate. And they want to give back, which is a great thing. So even if you're not a hunter, even if you're not a fisherman, or maybe you are and you utilize everything, and that's fine too, but you still want to participate, you can certainly go purchase something. You can make a monetary donation online. And then also, you know, one of the biggest things is we live in Louisiana. We all know somebody that's an avid outdoorsman. So spread the word. Make sure that if you have a buddy that you know probably does have a lot of stuff in their freezer that, you know, maybe they don't know about what we're doing, send them our website just so that they can check out and see if there's any drop-off locations near them.
0: Are you on Instagram? I hope so.
15: I am, yes. We're on all the social media channels. So,
0: okay, right. So what is your Instagram? What's your Instagram?
15: It's Hunters for the Hungry Louisiana.
0: Okay. And L.A. or Louisiana?
15: Ooh, I think Louisiana spelled out.
0: Okay. All right. This is such a great idea. When is the actual day? You said that you're collecting, though, before that, right?
15: So some of the areas in, like, North Louisiana started actually on Monday. They're going throughout the whole week. But for most of our locations, it is on Sunday, this coming Sunday, the 23rd. New Orleans will be at Puglia's on Veterans Boulevard, and there will be volunteers from 10 a.m. to 2 p.m. It's actually our local Ducks Unlimited chapter in the New Orleans area is bringing their volunteers out to collect donations for us. And then Slidell and some of the other locations are from 1 to 4 p.m. That's why it's best to just go to cleanoutyourfreezer.com, check your local area, the times, and the exact dates, and go see our volunteers.
0: All right, cleanoutyourfreezer.com. You can find out all you need to know about this Sunday, the 23rd, the official day to clean out your freezer. Such a great idea.
15: Thank you.
0: I just am so thrilled that someone is doing this. I mean, you know, you can make a lot of difference by just getting an idea and doing it, you know?
15: Absolutely.
0: Anyway, right.
15: We feed a lot of people. Thank you for having me.
0: That's wonderful. All right. Take care. Thanks. Appreciate it. Right. Bye-bye. Julie Grunwald from Hunters for the Hungry. This is Sunday is the National Clean Out Your Freezer Day. And, you know, I will clean out my freezer, but I don't think anyone will want it. But it's a good thing to make you remember that you should clean out your freezer anyway. 556-9696 is the number. When we come back, I will tell you about the Pelican Club Culinary, which I always love to do. We'll be right back after this.
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0: 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There's corn pudding, black-eyed peas, and collard greens there. 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Panade Gulf fish with crab meat. 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The pan-seared USDA prime 12-ounce ribeye is plus +7. 12-ounce mustard, walnut, and herb-crusted rack of lamb is plus +7 also. 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You can choose from a dessert of white chocolate bread pudding or coconut cream pie, bourbon pecan pie, the flourless chocolate decadence cake.

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It is the house-made focaccia. It comes warm to the table in a little basket in a white napkin, warm with a ramekin of butter and salt or salted butter. Pelican Club is located at 312 Exchange Place. You can call them to make a reservation at 504-523-1504. They are also validating parking for $6 at the Monteleone, which is literally 50 steps across the street to the front door of the restaurant. This is the Pelican Club Culinary. They are open Wednesday through Sunday through the end of the month for sure. I believe they go 2 weeks beyond that, but get over there now and then you can go again if they decide to go into September. Pelican Club, it's one of our very favorites. 556-9696 is the number. See if there's anything left in the almanac. Root beer. I think this is the original root beer. Charles Hiers was born today in 1851. When he was 16, he created the formula for the root beer that bears his name. He also coined the expression root beer in an effort to woo working class people. He thought that they could be persuaded to drink root beer instead of real beer. He was a pharmacist, as they often are. He created the root beer with an eye to its health benefits, sold at first as a flavoring that customers would mix themselves. In 1880, he began selling Hiers root beer on tap and in bottles. It was the first nationally sold soft drink in America. I don't know when Barks arrived on the scene, but it's pretty old too, I think. And of course, I think they all probably started at about the same time. Tom was a Dr. Pepper guy. He had a story about Dr. Pepper, which I don't remember, but it was among those early soft drinks. Gail Borden patented condensed milk today. Gail is a guy, or was a guy. It evolved into Eagle condensed milk, the sweet stuff we like on snowballs. This is also one of the two ingredients for making the other, two ingredients for making ping pong. The other is Barks Red Cream Soda. I remember Tom was really smitten with ping pong. One of Jude's friends from Christian Brothers was a member of a family that had a convenience store and gas station out on the River Road, probably close to one of Darren's places out there in Destrehan. Actually, I think it was a little further than that. I think it was like closer to Manresa. And then with Katrina was the end of the gas station. But before Katrina, the recipe for ping pong was so often given on this show that Tom put it in his cookbook in the dessert section. And essentially, it amounts to Barks Red Cream Soda and condensed milk. And you just keep working it and working it and working it. And then you freeze it or something like that. But it was good, I have to admit, it was good. I mean, what was Tom's original statement? If it tastes good, it is good. We didn't really think so much about whether it contained Barks Red Cream Soda or if that's even a thing now. I mean, with the removal of these dyes, I wonder how they are doing those things because it's, I don't know if, how long they have to find something else to put in there. But I know that Barks Red Cream Soda was a biggie. And the condensed milk was something that I don't think I ever had before. That's not true.

0: have marshmallows? I feel like I need to go and get the. I don't know if there is a still a can of condensed milk, but you would coconut was part of it. You put chocolate chips, a flaked coconut, graham cracker, and I do not remember the last ingredient. But I believe that there was one. I'm looking it up right now. Magic bars. Let's see. Phone is such a handy thing, but it's so destructive at the same time. Let's see what it says. Naturally, I must have typed something wrong, or I typed it on top of nomenu.com, but let's see if we can just get it with just plain magic bars. Because they're very famous. They're incredibly famous. Make cookie bars from Eagle Brand, all recipes. So let's see if it has the actual recipe. Oh, well, Eagle Brand would definitely have it. Okay. They are really good. Did you like them? I thought they were great. And I didn't really eat stuff like that too much. The ingredients are the graham cracker crust, graham cracker crumbs, butter. Eagle Brand sweetener. Oh yeah, that was it. It was the Eagle Brand sweetener, which was actually like the custard part. So it was the graham cracker crumbs that you did with melted butter, making it a crust. And then you put chocolate chips on it and coconut and chopped nuts. That was the other thing. And then you just poured the Eagle Brand sweetened condensed milk over it and then baked it, and it became this, well, magic is a great name for it. It is pretty delicious, I have to say. I almost never see things like that anymore. I'm certainly hanging around Tom, we never did do stuff like that. But you know, if it tastes good, it is good. And I do like to run across magic bars whenever I do, which is really almost never. But they're good. And I wonder why no one has baked them in a bakery. I mean, you could certainly put magic bars next to it and everyone would know that you were using the recipe. But it would be good to see something like that at a bakery because they're just really good. I believe that I've seen things like rice, one of those Rice Krispie, are those Rice Krispie bars, Patty? Those things were big for a while. I don't understand that because I don't really get cereal, but I believe I've seen people selling stuff like that, so I don't know why the magic bars are not ever seen. I mean, I never see them. Have you seen them anywhere, Patty, like at somebody's potluck or anything? Do you ever see that?
1: No,
0: It was
1: not
0: very much
1: really.
0: an 80s. It was very much an 80s thing. They were very popular back then, but that was a pretty long time ago. Things are a little bit different now. Anyway, I think that's about it for the show. I mean, I will talk about nomenu.com. I'm looking to make sure I don't have anything else in the almanac to do. We talked about souvlaki, which I really do love and should probably try to find. Someone texted me that the chef that I was looking for in movies, the most recent one that I referenced, they guessed it. It was absolutely true. And I want to remember this if I go to New York. The movie Nona's had featured the restaurant where the grandmothers cooked. It was Vince Vaughn. And it is utterly charming. If you have not seen it, it is just a wonderful movie. And the restaurant really does exist in Brooklyn. It is almost impossible to get into it, but you know, you never know. You should try. Always try if you want to get into some place. That is it for the show. Go to nomenu.com, nomenu.com. That is where you will find Tom's life's work, 53 plus years. There are some 700 recipes in the website. I'm not sure if it's on the website. I know that ping pong is in the book, but I feel like it probably is in the website too. You would just type it in as ping pong. But any of the recipes that we talk about here, like the white shrimp remoulade dressing, the pimento cheese that I make, or the stuffed artichoke, or the root beer glazed ham, which will Thanksgiving will be here before you know it. All of those things are in Tom's recipe base on the website, nomenu.com, in the recipe section, 700 of them. You will find a list of open restaurants, restaurant reviews, dining diaries, vintage pieces, extinct restaurants, all of those things on nomenu.com. We moved the dining diary to, or I moved the dining diary over to our Instagram page. I will usually post something every day on Instagram. I will write about where I've eaten. That is pretty much the dining diary. But I also do write on the free side of nomenu.com a couple of times a week. And you just go to nomenu.com. It's on the front page. You can also search anything you want on the home page. Tom has written so voluminously. There will be a bunch of articles about whatever it is that you are looking for. We do a newsletter, which comes out twice a month. I would love it if you would subscribe to that. It is The Price of a Latte. It is where you will find the more consequential things. And right now I am writing about culinary, the places that I've discovered as a result of culinary, and all kinds of other things. New places is where you will find the writing about a new place. You can subscribe on the front page, top right-hand side. I would love it if you tell a friend about the show. It's not anything of great consequence. It's not earth-shatteringly important, but there's no one screaming at each other, as is the case on a lot of other radio shows. It's just about pleasure. It's about Topic A in New Orleans, as Tom always called it. We love to talk about food, think about it, tell our friends about it, and it just goes on and on and on in circles. So please tell a friend about the show. They'll find it unusual at first and then say, you know what, I enjoyed that. Please donate to our fund. You can find it in the bio on our Instagram page at the New Orleans Menu to preserve Tom's legacy and the next generation of food professionals. I'm Marianne Fitzmaurice. It's The Food Show on WGSO New Orleans. Time for the news from Town Hall. It's 4 o'clock. Good night. See you tomorrow.
1: News this hour at Town Hall. I'm Bob Agnew in Washington. Big victory for President Trump yesterday in primary Tuesday in the state of Florida. That's where U.S. Representative Byron Donalds won the Republican nomination for Florida governor, and former Representative David Jolly picked up the Democrat nomination. That all sets the stage for a fall campaign to replace the state's popular but term-limited Republican Governor Ron DeSantis. Florida's special Democrat primary race for the U.S. Senate, meanwhile, saw retired U.S. Army Lieutenant Colonel Alex Vindman come up short, drawing a response from the White House.
2: President Trump posting on his Truth Social page, "Sleazebag Vindman loses tonight to a radical left lunatic. How cool is that?" Vindman was a Trump impeachment witness. He got beat by Democrat Socialist candidate Congresswoman Angie Nixon. She will face Republican Senator Ashley Moody, who was the state attorney general and appointed to the Senate seat by Governor DeSantis when Marco Rubio was selected by the president to be Secretary of State.
1: That is Laura Winters reporting. The president is giving a new update on the situation in the Middle East. We get more from correspondent Willie Nelson.
3: President Trump says there are no talks or conversations underway with Iran. The president confirmed the naval blockade remains in full force while the Strait of Hormuz is open and operating. The president noted all water mines in the area have been removed or detonated. In another message, the president labeled the Strait of Hormuz as a new U.S. territory. Willie Nelson, Washington.
1: President Trump said on Tuesday he was delaying that 50% U.S. tariff on $20 billion worth of Canadian imports. That's after the two countries managed to reach a last-minute deal less than 2 hours before the sanctions were set to go into effect at midnight Eastern time.
4: Actually, those sanctions
5: my husband,
4: are now delayed.
5: He just started researching
4: more
5: about lung cancer.
4: And avoiding, for now, yet another strain in already tense relations between historic allies. Ben Thomas, Washington.
1: For these stories at Town Hall.
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11: A judge has been removed from the Texas track meet stabbing case as defendant Carmelo Anthony seeks a new trial.
12: Anthony's legal team argued for his removal, arguing that the judge was overly strict and participated in an interview after the verdict. Anthony was convicted in June of fatally stabbing 17-year-old Austin Metcalf at a rainy high school track meet. The case drew national attention on social media, focusing largely on race. Anthony is black, Metcalf was white. Anthony was sentenced to 35 years in prison after a suburban Dallas jury rejected his claims of self-defense during what witnesses say was a heated exchange between the two. I'm Lisa Dwyer.
11: Florida carried out its 13th execution of the year on Tuesday. 61-year-old William Sylvia was put to death by lethal injection for the 2006 murder of his estranged wife. You'll find breaking news and analysis at townhall.com.
13: Well, that upper level strong ridge of high pressure continues to provide us with a controlling factor of our weather conditions. Namely, it's the heat. This trend likely going to continue unless the trough north of us gets a little closer for the weekend. Otherwise, more sunshine and more heat again tomorrow and Friday. Perhaps a few more clouds and additional storms and showers Saturday and Sunday. Rain chances continue to be isolated and temporary, but strong gusty winds and temporary cooling conditions with these storms. Pacific's been active this hurricane season thanks to El Nino, our Atlantic Basin hurricane season. Nothing going on in the Gulf, the Atlantic, or the Caribbean, nor are there any signs of anything to develop over the next 7 to 10 days.
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16: He's ran for mayor, governor, and checked off running for president. Not to win, but to learn what works and what doesn't. He's built businesses from the ground up. Now he's retired and gotten bored. He's up to something, and that's making the world fun again. Coffee is no longer free. The penny is gone, and only popcorn can save the day. And without any further ado, here is Popcorn Frank himself, Frank Scurlock.
17: Well, hello, New Orleans. Choo-choo. Well, guess what? I am back in the Crescent City. Glad to be back. As most of y'all, my listeners on my show have known, I've been going across America the past 50 days on a USA Rail Pass on Amtrak. Man, what an excitement story we had, and glad to recap just a little of it. First off, let me say I need to apologize because last week's show, regrettably, was not had because I was in the middle of nowhere on a train with no Wi-Fi and no cell, and quite frankly, I was in the dark. I was hoping to call in from the train to give a live update, but we were literally just stuck in the middle of nowhere. And that's one of the reasons why we have this Popcorn Frank show, because the real question is, in this day and age, 2026, where are we? Where are we headed? And what's the hurry to get there? I mean, last time I looked earlier this morning, at one point, Bitcoin was up like 6%. What is on fire with that? That's amazing to that. Also, woke up this morning on the news and saw that their current entertainment of the Saints and the Cowboys at a practice, they decided to have six nice fights on the sidelines. And I'm not quite sure why they're practicing fighting, but that's whole different story, another subject, that's for sure. I mean, you would think it's pretty sad that in today's day and age, our entertainment is not going to be conducive of just quality family play and family things. That's kind of what I do. It's what I've done all my life. I'm Frank Scurlock. I'm a native son of New Orleans. People know me for the inflatable business that my father invented, the spacewalk, many years ago, and I was blessed to join him at a young age of 10 and help him spread that across America. Just like Po' Boys and other great New Orleans delicacy, New Orleans has a lot to offer. And as I traveled over the past 50 days, it was amazing. Everybody loves New Orleans. I mean, what's not like to like New Orleans? Maybe that is, unless you live here and you hear the sirens, like when I came into Union Passenger Station yesterday, right across the street from the famous Plaza Tower that never seems to go away. So saddened to hear that some young youth did some stupid stuff and went up to the top and fell an untimely death. But, you know, in reality is people do have to be responsible. They have to be responsible to themselves and to others, that is. I've always seen the fences at Plaza Tower and recognized that a fence means I shouldn't go there. I know what authority is, and I try to respect that authority. And in today's day and age, it seems that our judicial system is always pushing that. We know that's what happened up in D.C. Our legislators, while we vote them in office, they seem to have their own agenda before, during the campaign, and once they get in office, their agenda kind of changes, and they go look under the hood and see who contributed and maybe how they can reap some benefits. You know, it was funny, 2 days ago on Monday, Amtrak came out and the federal government's going to be injecting $2 billion into improving that train system, which I think is actually a good thing, but it was amazing. On the comments, it said, thank you, Biden. Thank you, Biden. And, you know, I do remember back in his campaign days, he was famous for taking those train rides up on the East Coast. So speaking of which, let me kind of just dive right into that. You know, New Orleans and Chicago, I might add, those are two of the biggest train hubs in the United States. They really connect everybody, just like our Mississippi River. Did you know that on Amtrak, you can actually leave Union Passenger Station on Loyola and end up in New York City? You can also go due north, like I came home on yesterday, on the city of New Orleans down from Chicago. You can also go out west on the Sunset Limited and end up in Los Angeles. All roads lead to the Crescent City. They truly do. And by the way, this USA Rail Pass, it's quite affordable, to tell you the truth. You can buy a pass from them, and they're not a sponsor or anything of our show, but I just like to share what I see as good values. For $500, you can get a package of 10 segments. And a segment is point A to point B, as long as you're on the train and you don't change. That's what it is. So they're valid once you execute it for 30 days, and you could travel anywhere of the 500 places that Amtrak goes in America. What a deal it was. In my journey, I actually started out in Penn Station in New York City, went upstate New York, went to Albany, crisscrossed to Cleveland, stopped by Buffalo, and ended up in the Windy City of Chicago. Stayed there a brief period of time, and then I said, you know what? I'm thirsty for more. And something had a calling. I wanted to go all the way across country to the wonderful city of Seattle that in 1962 hosted a famous World's Fair. If you've ever had a chance to go out to Seattle, that's still home of the Space Needle, built in 62, which happens to be my birth year, so I'm pretty fond of that. Also, I remember back here in New Orleans in 1984, that wonderful World's Fair. Still to this day, the World's Fair here in New Orleans was the very last World's Fair held in America. And part of the reason of that, and, you know, it's kind of controversial of was it a success or not, but the reality is I believe the World's Fair was a success for the people. It was very affordable. I remember going to nice concerts there on the river. I remember going to the Australian Pavilion, the Vatican Pavilion. Heck, the space shuttle was even here, and quite frankly, we got the convention center and also the Riverwalk and so many other great improvements to our area. There was a guy named Peter Spurney, by the way. He was the producer and developer of that World's Fair back in 1984. I knew of Peter because in the year 1976, they actually had what was called the Bicentennial Freedom Train. I was a young youth of 14 years old back in 1976, but when that Freedom Train came to New Orleans on board, they had the Liberty Bell and they had the Declaration of Independence. So with this year, the 250th anniversary of our beloved country, I said, let's do something super special and for 50 days go across America. And that's what we did. You know, going back to my family business, spacewalk, we all have to have inspiration, right? Or you hope you should. Well, when I was 14 years old, our business that mom and dad were doing was quite successful. We learned people like to play on inflatable products here in New Orleans. They were a little older, of course. They were up in their years, not too much, but they didn't have the energy that I had coming up. So throughout my high school and college career, I said, how do we expand? So I picked that number 200 from the 200 Bicentennial, and I decided to embark on my own personal entrepreneurial crusade of opening up 200 rental companies. Well, that turned into 500. And then ultimately, I retired in 2013. And really, for the past decade, I've been just traveling, enjoying life, seeing the good, seeing the bad. And I realize, I think America does need not only to be have a good leader like we have in the White House, I think America certainly needs to be realistic and fun again. And not only fun, but fun comes with a sense of responsibility. It also comes with an economic duty. And that's what we're going to talk about. We're getting ready to go to a break in a moment. But after that break,
18: 1 minute,
17: we're going to talk about what I saw, the good and the bad of my trip. There's always two sides of every coin. So after this break, let's come back and flip the coin.

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night, New Orleans. Choo-choo. Wow. Okay, well, before the break, we heard about the trip around the United States. Let me just briefly outline, and then we'll go straight into the meat here. Started out, as I said, in Penn Station. Went all the way up to upstate New York and crossed the country to Seattle. Dropped down through San Francisco, L.A., took a bath in the ocean in San Diego, and then went cross-country through Kansas City to Chicago. And then from Chicago, and I don't know why I put the R in it, but I do. I guess I'll roll it. But in any event, I came on down, ended up back in the Crescent City. So let me tell you what I saw along the way. As they always say, there's the good, the bad, and the ugly, but I saw a lot of fun, and I saw America. And I saw the most beautiful American flags were so prevalent. So many wonderful businesses and even residents and cemeteries and town halls just flying Old Glory. You know, this is a really special year we have. 250 years of one country. Sure, we have some issues. There's no doubt. And it really doesn't matter, Republican, Democrat, Independent, Green, Libertarian. The only thing that really matters is that I believe today is faith, and that's what I hang my hat on. It's true. I believe in God. I'm proud to say it. I will say along my trip, I believe it was very spirit-led. That's why I did it. And I was very proud to get out and visit wonderful churches, see wonderful monuments that were a testimony to my fellow brothers and sisters, my fellow relatives and historians that made our country great. When you're traveling, and you especially go in some of these incredible cities, from New York to D.C., it's Chicago, and, you know, so many places built in 1905, 1920. Heck, I actually, along the way, this trip, I ended up in Marceline, Missouri, which was the hometown of Walt Disney. Wasn't his birth town. He was actually born in Chicago in a house, been there too. But in any event, I went back to follow his footsteps. I really did, because if anybody knows Frank or Popcorn Frank, they know I do like to have fun. There's no doubt about that. And sure, I have a happy face, and sometimes I've been accused of being a little too happy. But the reality is this. Why are we on this big ball we call Earth? If we can't get out and have a good time, why are we here? We can all work ourselves away, and most of us do. But you need to come up for air every so often and just breathe and relax. The common denominator of questions people had is, man, how long is that trip, or how many stops? And the reality is, I don't know. I don't really care. And those few minor cancellations and delays I had, those were taken in stride, because that opened up a new opportunity. It was because of a train derailment that I got a cancellation that I ended up in San Diego, and I went swimming out in the Pacific Ocean. Who would have thought a train derailment would have Popcorn Frank swimming in the Pacific at the world-famous Del Coronado Hotel, which even Disney copied? If you've had a chance to go to Coronado, which is just south of San Diego, that's the famous Victorian all-wood facility built in 1888, by the way. They had so many tourists there, it was unbelievable. They even have a Nubu restaurant. They have beautiful oceanfront where the Navy SEALs swim by. You know, everybody thought I was a guest, but in reality, I was just stopping by for the day. Sure, I stopped and had a nice meal, and I even let them do me a favor by checking my bags, because Popcorn Frank has to have a little bit of bags to travel with, right? But I had that broken down into three easy steps. But when the journey began, I didn't even have a suitcase. I had a little satchel that said Pleasure Island. And that Pleasure Island bag, by the way, came from when Disney used to have Pleasure Island many years ago in what was downtown Disney. It's now called Disney Springs. And I bring up this because I absolutely like to have fun. I think New Orleans not only needs a theme park, it needs a water park, it needs family fun. It needs something other than our dependence on our French Quarter. It needs something to provide jobs, and it's true. Many historians will actually tell you that Walt Disney himself
came to New Orleans and wanted to build his compound in the region. If you've ever been out to Disneyland in California, you'll know that they have a Disneyland that has Orleans Square. And within the confines of Orleans Square is the world-famous Haunted Mansion, which is based on a mansion off of St. Charles Avenue. Imagine that. And then the Pirates of the Caribbean is really no Caribbean at all. It's the Pirates of Jean Lafitte. What historians, Walt Disney himself, a little trivia for our Disney fans out there. Did you know that Walt had an apartment back in the day in the city of New Orleans? He really did. Let's not forget that Disneyland in California didn't open up to 1955. So this wonderful family called the Bat Family, they opened up something called Pontchartrain Beach, you might recall, opened up in 1926. That was Harry Bat and his brother. Man, do I miss those days. I miss the Zephyr. I sure do. Could you imagine just walking down Lake Pontchartrain on the Midway? And remember they used to have the stage and the beauty contest, and they had the sky ride. Heck, they had the corkscrew. And I remember as a joke, we used to always say, let's come to the beach and ride the corkscrew. It was a lot of fun. We really had so much fun back in the day, and it's a shame that even out in New Orleans East with the beloved Jazz Land and Six Flags, that just never seems to get off the ground. But I will tell you this, is that something weird happened. I've really been an entrepreneur in my life and haven't worked for anybody, but somebody reached out to me and said, hey, Frank, do you know what's happening in the city of New Orleans? I said, no, tell me. Here it comes. Well, they said that they are looking for a director of NORD. NORD is the New Orleans Recreational Department. And I said, man, that'd be interesting. So I put myself, my hat in the ring. Who knows? It'd be interesting to see if anybody in the administration, whoever selects, will decide if a guy named Popcorn Frank is eligible to be the executive director of NORD. Could you imagine that all of our parks in New Orleans, that they have a budget, by the way, of $22 million. And typically, we have our city park in New Orleans, which is very independent, not really associated with the city. From what I understand, it really has a lot of tie-ins to the state. But NORD has so many properties in all the communities and neighborhoods. Maybe if we had amazing leadership, what that would be like. Could you imagine me calling in a team of true professional landscape people, cleaning up things that the city hasn't maintained? Could you imagine actually having programs and maybe setting up a spot to have food trucks? Maybe a place with picnic benches and sandboxes and an inflatable or two to just have people get out of the house and enjoy the recreation that I believe that we can do. You know, I was going back to talking about work, but first we're going to have to go to another commercial, and we're going to talk about the values of faith, family, and fun. And that's what the meaning of Popcorn Frank is all about. See you after the break.

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8: Louisiana Radio Network, I'm Andrew Greenstein. The U.S. Fifth Circuit Court of Appeals has rejected an Angola death row inmate's attempt to avoid execution for killing two people at a Baton Rouge restaurant in 1995. Todd Wessinger is arguing that his court-appointed attorneys did not provide him effective counsel during the trial. But Circuit Court Judge Don Willett described Wessinger's argument as a clever attempt, moving him closer to a possible execution date. Burn bans are now in effect in 22 parishes across the state.
9: Most of the burn bans are in parishes throughout North Louisiana, with a small handful of parishes in South Louisiana issuing them too. Agriculture and Forestry Commissioner Mike Strain says the hot, dry conditions can cause fires to start more easily and spread more quickly.
10: Even a small outdoor fire can escape control and become a threat to homes, property, forests, and entire communities.
9: Strain says if you start a fire and it leaves your property, you are responsible for all the damage that it causes. I'm Joe Gallinero.
8: LRN.
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All right, New Orleans, it is Popcorn Frank. And let me put out the old Popcorn phone number in case you want to give me a call or send me a text. But it's 504-840-8492. Once again, Popcorn Frank's number is 504-840-8492. And I'll repeat it in just a few minutes in case you need to get out a pen or get ready. But let me just dive right into where we were. I was talking about family, faith, and fun. You know, family is so most important. It's really, I believe, a God-given prerequisite, man and a woman. And hopefully they have beautiful offspring along the way. It creates a beautiful family unit. And sadly, in today's day and age, so many families end up in disrepair and ultimately divorce. And it's so sad. And sadly, I've been the victim of divorce myself and take no pride. But it was really how it came down. It's two different opinions, and time changes. And sadly, people grow apart. And I think they grow apart because people fail to communicate. And people don't understand, especially when it comes to working in a family environment. Sometimes people just don't understand. I know growing up in a family business, I think the success of my mom and my father was very simple. Dad made the product and mom rented the product. Two different divisions, each accountable to themselves. And going back into having fun, which is should be the prerequisite, you know, we can all work, but the real question is, can we all get out and enjoy and play? And I've been accused of playing a lot, and it's true. I lead a very active life, always have been. I remember back many years ago when I was raising my kids, I was ending a vacation in beautiful Destin, Florida. Back in the days of payphones, I might even say. I remember pulling up to a gas station as we were getting ready to leave town. And I said, hold on, I need to make a phone call. And you know what I did on that phone call? I reached out to my booking agent for the house that we rented in Destin. I said, I'd like to do it again. I picked a date in the future. Because I knew if I didn't pick it, it would never get there. So I set a goal. I reached for the stars. And that's what my encouragement is to each of us out there today. You know, God made the world in 6 days and had a day off for rest. And sometimes it's during that day of rest is when I think we get not only the most satisfaction and joy, but that heals the body. And if you don't take time out to heal your body, you're going to have an issue. You certainly will. You know, I think church is a beautiful thing. I'm not the biggest fan of religion, I'll tell you that. I think there's a big difference between faith and religion. Religion, regrettably, has turned into a business. I mean, I'm not saying anything bad about any particular church, but at the end of the day, we've heard about the scandals and we've seen them. Might even been involved in one, for all we know. This is New Orleans, and I can remember hearing things back in the days of Marvin Garman, Jimmy Swaggart, and beyond. I remember one of the funniest things when I had my fun center at Veterans and David Drive back in the 80s. We had Marvin Garman go down the slide at Fun Factory at Veterans and David Drive. I thought that was a trip. And then, sadly, we all know what happened on Airline Highway eventually. That was a showdown. Typical New Orleans, I don't even know what to call it. Just a way of life. Things seem to be always different in New Orleans. We certainly don't fit in the box, I can tell you that. A friend of mine over at Popeyes, he created the old Love That Chicken from Popeyes slogan, and I think it's love is what really connects us, because New Orleans is like no other. We are so many good people, and it doesn't matter, black, white, Hispanic, even Muslims, even our fellow Democrats. I remember when I wanted to run for Senate, I said, I think I'm going to run as a Democrat. I had so many Republican friends text me a goodbye. But what they didn't understand, I was doing it from the heart, and I was doing it because it was really the only choice, the only chance. And sure, I'm glad we got what we got recently, and no doubt that Mr. Cassidy was kind of controversial. And I was a John Kennedy supporter, I was. And Mr. Fleming, I think Mr. Fleming would have made a great senator, but we ended up where we are with Litlow, and don't have anything against her, but
I just hope she listens and hears from the people, because this is a We the People moment. And when I was in Washington, D.C. on July 4th, I saw somebody wearing a shirt that said, "We the People are fed up." That really made me resonate and think a few things. And I think what was really going on is it looked like the type of person that, let's just say, might not have a job today. Maybe they didn't have education to get whatever they needed, or maybe there wasn't an opportunity. But I can tell you one thing, when you go across America on the trains, you can see how America was built. You can actually see the most amazing things where in the history of our country, thank goodness we had people like the Vanderbilts and Rockefellers and other families that put together a nation and industry that filled the needs to build what we call America, America. I saw so many abandoned factories, so many steel mills, wood mills. I saw so many farms. I saw so many warehouses. You know what was funny? I think I saw more active brew houses on the side of train tracks with concert stages and large screen TVs in what used to be a manufacturing facility. Heck, here in New Orleans, we even had that, I believe, on Chapultepec. There's a, I forget the name of the nice brewery over there, but we all know in Chapultepec, there's tons of warehouses, and we are blessed with having a good port here in New Orleans. And the nice thing about the port in New Orleans, by the way, we are an export port. We send out more things than we receive. And I think that's the big problem with America, is while Trump is having all these tariffs, and I think that he should, because I've been there and done that in Asia. That's a whole other story about when we were forced to go to China ourselves to build our inflatables because of Katrina. Not that we wanted to save a buck, but it was really because we wanted to survive. Nobody was here to work. So that's what we did. But when I was in China, I saw so many people manufacturing things all over. And, of course, you see all these containers in America. Heck, you can buy a container for your own backyard. There's so many of them to use as a storage shed. But when you're on the rails, which, by the way, the rails are controlled and owned by the freight company, not by Amtrak. As a matter of fact, the freight trains have priority. So our delays on Amtrak are the actually outright result of either a train that's carrying freight, a derailment, or just a poor contract not negotiated, which is actually the problem here. You might recall yesterday we celebrated the one-year anniversary of the Mardi Gras line, and the Mardi Gras train line goes from New Orleans and ends up in Mobile, has a couple great stops in Pass Christian and Biloxi and Bay St. Louis. And it is a wonderful trip for a day. For $25 or less, you can spend a whole day on the coast. Imagine that. That is such a great value, not only for yourself, but maybe your family. Take the kids, take the grandkids. You can actually go from Union Passenger here in the morning and end up in Gulfport and walk to the beach. It is an absolute fabulous ride. And by the way, on the way back, which I did right before I embarked to go to New York, I stopped and got sushi, brought sushi on the train with me. So much fun. But sadly, going backwards, popcorn's really popping today, is these freight trains are carrying nothing but containers, gas, and automobiles. And sadly, most of these automobiles are made outside of America. Could you imagine if we still made the vast majority of our cars in America, Detroit, what used to be General Motors and all the other great brands that were built here? I haven't been in Detroit in a while, but I know they've had issues ever since they started closing down those factories. So after the break, I'm going to sum up the whole tale of what Popcorn Frank is about
And don't forget, if you want to reach out, send a text, 504-840-8492. Once again, 504-840-8492.

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Well, well, well, New Orleans, that was a fast 45 minutes. So here's Popcorn Frank on our final segment of this week's show. Once again, if you'd like to reach out, you can do so by calling or texting 504-840-8499. By the way, the Popcorn line is open 24/7. You know, it's so amazing in today's day and age, our technology. Just like I had mentioned, when I was on the train, I was hoping to do the show live from the broadcasting, from the diner car on the Amtrak last Wednesday, but sadly we were stuck out in the middle of nowhere. No cell phones, and sadly our trains, you would think they would have Wi-Fi, but they don't even have Starlink. It's just another bureaucratic mess. Wi-Fi is essential to life, I believe. It keeps us together. So what I'd like to talk about is the American economy for a moment. Remember those containers we were talking about? They're just full of stuff made everywhere. We need to make things here in America. We truly do. I mean, it doesn't matter if it's furniture. It doesn't matter if it's cars. It doesn't matter if it's clothing. Just something. And it seems like America got lazy. We decided that, no, we'd rather pay somebody in a foreign country to do our work for us and then ship it in. And I guess we just became shopkeepers, what I was told along the way. You know, back in the day, could you imagine being a farmer in this country? I saw so many great farms, especially when I was coming through Kansas. I had no idea. All the cornfields. And by the way, out of all my travels, the prettiest was actually going from Kansas City to Chicago, or should I say reverse that, Chicago to Kansas City on what's known as the River Runner. It was absolutely beautiful. It married the Missouri River. It was so nice to see all the different farms out there. So many beautiful red barns, so many silos, things you dream about. You hear about, the Ruby Slippers and the Wizard of Oz. I didn't realize I was in the middle of tornado land. I actually saw in a public swimming pool, they had a tornado detection device, which was very similar to what we saw in the movie Twister. Remember when the tornado came through and they had all those contraptions out in that yard? I guess that's how they must measure the speed and the direction. And that tells you, you just don't know when your number's up. So that's why I think it's important for each of us to just kind of slow it down a little bit and live and breathe. And that's what Popcorn Frank is all about. As I mentioned before, I'm definitely a spiritual person. And quite frankly, I believe it was that spirit that led me out on that crusade across America. It was a beautiful time. I got to see Lionel Richie twice. I got to see Earth, Wind, and Fire twice. I was going to see him a third time in San Francisco, and do you know the drummer of Earth, Wind, and Fire, 10 minutes before showtime, had a heart attack? That canceled the whole thing, and I just don't think 10 minutes before he was going to the hospital. So take a pause, breathe, relax. Heck,

from a 50-day trip and finding out you don't have hot water. Apparently, at my residence right outside the French Quarter, they were doing construction, and they had to change out some of the gas lines, which meant they cut my gas line off. They didn't even bother to contact me, but when I walked in, I saw a padlock on the gas meter, and this morning I got to have the opportunity to call, and nice representative lived in Chalmette came and turned on my gas, and who knows? There's something special I'm going to say right at the end of this show about today's broadcast of Popcorn Frank that I've never done before. But I do believe in relaxation. I do. And sometimes for some of y'all out there, which we've all had amazing days, those are easy. But it's the hard days. It's the days that you choose to push on. Because like little orphan Annie says, the sun will come up tomorrow. You know, God gave us an absolutely amazing place to live. He really did. But it's for us to take care of it. Not only to take care of it, it's for us to get out in the sea. So put yourself first. Be a little selfish. Go out there and smile. Go out there and say, you know what? I want to treat myself to this thing today. I have so many friends that or in different places in life. It could be financial, it could be marital, it could be spiritual. But I do know this, is at the end of the day, our personal relationships with our Creator is really all that means anything. So I ask you, not that I want to sit here and preach on the Popcorn Frank Show, but I can tell you that if you don't slow it down and take care of yourself, no one is going to do it for you. Life is so beautiful. You know, our trip was called From Sea to Shining Sea. That's what it was about, from America the Beautiful. I had put out a quest of wanting to do 50 days across this amazing country we call America. I wanted to swim in the Pacific. I did it. I wanted to swim in the Atlantic. I did it. Who would have thought I would have actually made it to Oak Street Beach in Chicago and swam in Lake Michigan. And those waves, by the way, in Lake Michigan were bigger than any waves I ever saw in Destin, Florida, where I kicked off the trip, as you recall, in Gulfport, Mississippi. I always found Gulfport to be very nice and calm. And if you want to give yourself just a mini staycation, but take a hop, skip, and a jump to Mississippi, go jump on that Mardi Gras train line. Just yesterday, celebrated a one-year anniversary. And the ridership, by the way, is packed. It is sold out so many times. You know, you can sometimes go there and get a last-minute ticket, but it's always good to plan. Amtrak has a nice website and a nice app that you can download and look at. You know, I've been really blessed. I really have. I've had so many great things happen to me in my life, and I guess I just have a childish heart that wants to share. And certainly this isn't about me. It's about me wanting you and everybody else to have a life as you desire to have. I certainly love friends. I certainly love God. And I certainly love to share. So on behalf of Popcorn Frank, on behalf of WGSO, what an amazing team that's helped bring and produce something we call the Popcorn Frank Show. Go out and have an amazing week, and God bless you, and God bless the wonderful city of New Orleans. Take care, New Orleans.

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1: 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It's Jude Blue again, and we've got another exciting adventure of Radio Flashback. But what could be more exciting, you ask yourself, Jude Blue? 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
6: News this hour from Town Hall. I'm Keith Peters in Washington. Congressman Byron Donalds is the official Republican candidate for governor of Florida.
7: We have won a massive victory.
8: You're listening to Republican Congressman Byron Donalds, backed by President Trump, who wins the primary for governor with almost 48% of the vote.
7: You see, the Florida dream to us is clear. It's the promise that if you work hard, you can get ahead, own a home, raise your family, and give your kids a better shot than you had without government holding you back.
8: Donalds will face Democrat David Jolly in November. If he wins, Donalds would become Florida's first black governor and fifth Republican governor in a row. Laura Winters reporting.
6: The Justice Department defends the James Comey prosecution in the Trump threat case.
9: The Justice Department says there is, quote, no serious dispute that a social media post of seashells by former FBI Director James Comey could be understood as a threat against President Trump. Prosecutors also call into question Comey's account that he found the seashells in a numerical arrangement 8647 while walking on a North Carolina beach. In the Merriam-Webster dictionary, the entry for 86 says its meaning is to throw out, to get rid of, or to refuse service to. Trump is the 47th president. The arguments in motions Tuesday are the government's most detailed explanation of its indictment. Mike Hemp in Washington.
6: President Trump has picked Dr. Heidi Overton to lead the Food and Drug Administration. Overton is a deputy director of the White House Domestic Policy Council and a trusted figure in Trump's administration. On Wall Street, the Dow by 119 points, the NASDAQ rose 41, the S&P advanced 18. More on these stories at townhall.com.
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6: Despite their best efforts, public health workers have yet to get a handle on the galloping Ebola crisis in Congo.
12: The outbreak has reached 5,000 cases. Responders warn it's spreading at an unprecedented speed, outpacing efforts to slow it down in one of the country's remotest regions. Congo's Ministry of Health reports 5,021 cases so far, and that includes 2,378 deaths. It's raging in some of the most challenging conditions imaginable, fueled by insecurity, displacement, and intense population movements. Rich Thomason reporting.
6: The Trump-led Kennedy Center has told a federal court that it won't try to restore Donald Trump's name to the building facade before at least September 8th. This word comes amid a legal battle over the venue's future. News and analysis at townhall.com. From Washington, I'm Keith Peters.
13: Well, as we go into the evening, it's a hot start to it, warm and humid early on, and then overnight it drops only down to the upper 70s to near 80. During the day tomorrow, we're back to all the heat. Morning sunshine, partly cloudy for the afternoon, and a pop-up thunderstorm. Could bring in some cooling, but also some gusty winds and frequent lightning. So look for that threat tomorrow. It's about the same chance of storms coming in Friday and Saturday, perhaps, and hopefully a bit more cloud cover to minimize the excessive heat as we go into the upcoming weekend. Down to the tropics, the news is good. Nothing going on in the Gulf, the Atlantic, or the Caribbean. Ralph Sanji, WGSO.
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0: And good afternoon. This is Susan Berniker with Health Connections. And we've got somebody special who we had on quite a while ago. So if you haven't heard of him before, it's Stuart Tomk. And Stuart Tomk is going to talk to us about omega-3s. And are you getting enough omega-3s? And what does that actually mean? And we're going to talk about a way that you can measure it and find out yourself how you're doing in the omega-3 department. And then also, for those who don't even know what omega-3s are, we're going to talk about that as well. And Stuart Tomk, he's been in the supplement business for over 35 years. He was the former global educator for Nordic Naturals. And he's been on more shows. He's been on, I think, over 6,000 radio shows, podcasts, television, you name it. And he's been involved in the supplement world probably to the extent of $1 billion of supplemental things going out there in the world, because he's been around a long time and he knows everybody. And I love to have him on because he is my omega guy. Hi, Stuart, are you there?
1: Hey, Susan, how you doing?
0: I'm good. How are you?
1: I never had a bad day in my life.
0: I know.
1: It's great
0: I don't
1: to be back on your show.
0: Good. So today we're going to talk about omegas, and maybe we should start with, you know, people hear about omegas, but they hear 3, 6, and 9. But it's the threes that we're concerned about, right?
1: Absolutely. It can
0: and
1: be
0: why
1: so
0: is that?
1: Confusing.
0: Yes.
1: Well, first of all, it can be confusing, but now we've got AI, so that's going to help us a lot, I believe,
0: good.
1: In the sense that I would like everyone listening, right, to type into their, or make a note, to type into their AI or their search, you know, what are omega-3s, and what are the health risks of an unbalanced omega-6-3 ratio? And if you want some extra credit, because some people love extra credit, type in, what are the health risks of a low omega-3 index? A low omega-3 index. This way, everyone can see on their own device, with their own eyes, how important this is, what the outcome is for them.
0: Yeah.
1: So let's go back to the beginning, and let's talk about what are omega-3s, okay?
0: Yes.
1: Okay. So omega-3s are essential fats. What does essential mean? Your body doesn't make them. You have to get them from the diet. Your body doesn't make them. If you don't eat them, you don't make them. And they are critical. Why? Because they become part of the structure of your cells and help regulate how those cells function and communicate. They help to regulate how those cells function and communicate. So think of it first, they're like building materials. Omega-3s are incorporated into your cell membrane. We've all heard of the cell membrane. If the membrane isn't healthy, the cell isn't healthy. The membrane allows nutrients into your cells. The membrane allows hormones into your cells. The membrane allows neurotransmitters into your cells. So omega-3s are incorporated into the cell membrane, and they are absolutely important for brain and retina health. And they're also signaling molecules. So first, they're the building material, number one. Number two, they are the signaling molecules. Omega-3s aren't simply good fat. Omega-3s are precursors to molecules involved in regulating inflammation. Ooh.
0: Ooh, yeah.
1: Regulating inflammation. It's resolution. We're going to unpack this. Vascular function, immune signaling, and other processes. And finally, as you said at the top of the show, your omega-3 status can be measured. So simply, let's recap. They're building materials. They're signaling molecules. You can measure them in your blood. If you care about inflammation and you want to be healthy enough to resolve inflammation, remember when we were kids and we would scrape our knees?
0: Yes.
1: And you get a big scar there, or you eventually you get a scab, in a couple of days it would just fall off. Remember how quickly you would heal?
0: Oh, yes.
1: As we age, does that happen the same way?
0: I don't know. I have been scraping knees lately.
1: No. At our age, scrape yourself, and you're not going to heal as quickly as you did when you were a kid.
0: Oh, right.
1: So it's the resolution of inflammation. Inflammation gets such a bad rap, doesn't it, Susan?
0: Yes. People get confused about it.
1: And it's because if you didn't have inflammation, we die. My professor used to say, Stuart, inflammation is life.
0: It's a protector.
1: Yes. And he used to always tell me, Stuart, if we don't have inflammation, we're not even going to be alive. He used to say, for example, if you cut yourself and you have no inflammation, you don't clot the blood and you may bleed too much. That's no good.
0: Right.
1: However, you don't want your blood thick and sticky like Elmer's glue all day long now, do you?
0: No, and you never hear anybody talk about how inflammation is important.
1: Oh, it's so important. It is life itself. It's the delayed resolution of inflammation. And in the absence of the right percentage, and now we can measure it, in the absence of the correct amount of omega-3, you have delayed resolution of inflammation. So let's think about it like athletic recovery. You go for a big workout at the gym, you do a leg day, and you're just so sore for a long, long, long time. Your resolution of inflammation is a little bit slower. If you get the right amount of omega-3s into every one of your cells, your recovery after physical exercise is infinitely faster. So the inflammatory cascade turns on, and then it resolves. And we've learned something. This is a big thing about inflammation. Non-steroidal anti-inflammatory drugs, you know, aspirin, Advil, naproxen, all these, you know, non-steroidal anti-inflammatory drugs, check this out. They block and delay the resolution of inflammation. They delay.
0: They slow it up when you really need it in the beginning, right?
1: Yeah, but here's the new thing. The new thing is, like, if you twist your ankle, this is brand new, instead of icing it, instead of taking some anti-inflammatories, feel the pain. I'm serious.
0: You know, that's feel what the I pain. Think. Because if you don't, you don't know what's wrong.
1: Yes. The pain.
0: That's why I always would say, no, don't give me a painkiller. I want to find out what's wrong.
1: But your intuition was right. So let's be a little technical for a moment. There's something called they're like hormone-like compounds that are local. They call them the local traffic cops. Technically, they're called eicosanoids, but who cares?
0: Mm-hmm.
1: Okay, there's one called prostaglandin E2. And that's the ouch. It amplifies. Ouch. Pain. Ow. It tells you don't do it more. Stop. But that ouch signal sends the signal to start cleaning up the disaster.
0: Mm-hmm.
1: The resolution of inflammation to get you back to baseline. So you want an aggressive and violent inflammatory response. Boom, that's good. But you don't want to take weeks and weeks and weeks to get back to baseline. And that's where the omega-3s are so important, because if you think of being made of trillions of cells, we're made of trillions and trillions of cells. Did you know we make 2 million new red blood cells every second?
0: Wow. I didn't know it was that much.
1: 2 million? 2 million red blood cells die and are born every second.
0: Ooh.
1: So if we can get higher levels of omega-3 in your tissues, as the red blood cells die, the new ones that are born are optimized. So over a 120-day period, that's how long it takes, you rebuild your body every 120 days. So you want to make sure all of your new red blood cells that are coming out of your bone marrow have the right percentage of omega-3 in the cell membrane, so that every time you have an inflammatory insult, which I would remind you is more than falling off of a bicycle.
0: Yeah.
1: Check this out.
0: Oh,
1: My professor taught me this. Lunch is an inflammatory insult.
0: Okay, I am glad you talked about the inflammation with the omega-3s, because most people just talk about the heart and things like that. And this is a whole nother thing. We're going to go for a break right now. And we're talking with Stuart Tomk, and we're talking about omega-3s and why we need them and why they're so important. And you can find out if you're getting enough of them. And what does that mean? And we're going to talk about how you can test yourself. And we'll be back right after this message.
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0: And we're back. You're listening to Health Connections with Susan Berniker, my special guest. Stuart Tompkins with us. We're talking about omega-3s because people don't realize how important they are, and your body doesn't make them like it does make some other things. So even if you're young or old, it matters. And we always hear about omega-3s, 6, and 9s. And I love that you just explained about inflammation and omega-3s. And I don't think people ever think about that with the omega-3s. And can we just briefly hit what's going on with 6 and 9? And what do we do about that? Because 3 is the most important.
1: Absolutely, yeah. Yeah, but let me just do a quick recap for anybody, okay. Just the summary like my professor always had me do. So here's the one sentence for the audience. Omega-3s are essential fats that become part of your cells, especially your brain, your eyes, and cardiovascular system, and help control how those cells communicate and respond. That's the one sentence. And then
0: finally,
1: omega-3s aren't just something you take. They're fats your body builds into cells, and we can actually measure whether you're getting enough. And this is where we go off the rails, because I'm sure you've seen this. You turn on TikTok and YouTube, and everyone's telling you that omega-6 is the devil. Have you heard this?
0: Yeah, they tell you how bad it is. It's only because what? We're getting too much of it?
1: Well, it's because we don't have enough omega-3. But by itself, it's actually extremely good. And I've been studying fatty acids with the world experts because I was at Nordic Naturals. I was trained by the world experts. I know people don't like hearing this, and I get hate mail, but I'm on radio all the time.
0: Yes.
1: Omega-6s are good for you. They're healthy. You need them. It's just that we get 25 times more omega-6 than omega-3.
0: Oh, geez.
1: 25 times more omega-6 than omega-3. So what does that mean? That inflammatory response comes in hot. Boom! But it doesn't have the adequate omega-3 to resolve the issue. Omega-9, I had one expert say to me, this is funny, 3 + 6 = 9. I said, well, that's good math. Okay, that's cute, but that's confusing. Omega-9, did you know your body makes omega-9 all day long?
0: No, I did not know that.
1: Did you know omega-9 is the most abundant fat in your brain? Most people don't know that.
0: Wow.
1: So you really don't need omega-9. However, here's the caveat. If you eat great extra virgin olive oil, right? So look for products that have like the very best extra virgin olive oil with high polyphenol content. Now, that might be one of the missing links to the Mediterranean diet. We were all focused on resveratrol for a long time and red wine as the what do they call that, the French paradox? Do you remember that?
0: Yes. Oh, yes.
1: Yeah. Well, it ends up being that olive oil might have really been the ticket. And
0: instead
1: you're not
0: of wine.
1: Taking it for the omega. Correct. We found that out. Sorry.
0: I was like, we're going to drink a lot of wine to get our omegas, polyphenols.
1: No, they used to think it was the resveratrol, remember?
0: They were trying to sell us
1: on the red wine.
0: Yes.
1: And that ended up being a big
0: For some reason, I didn't fall for that one.
1: Because I knew, now I was a little biased because I don't drink, but the World Health Organization, boo, I know. But they said the safe amount of alcohol is zero, and that never made it on the news. That's another story.
0: Yeah, they kept
1: that up. Omega-9... If you're eating olive oil on a regular basis with high polyphenols, then that's different. Then that kind of omega-9 in the olive oil, what that does is that helps to create, you've probably already heard of oxidized cholesterol.
0: Mm-hmm.
1: When cholesterol is oxidized, that's when it can be more dangerous. High polyphenolic rich extra virgin olive oil protects you from oxidized cholesterol. And that's actually a health claim that we're allowed to make in Europe. I work for a Scandinavian outfit right now, but you can make a health claim for high polyphenolic rich extra virgin olive oil. So do you necessarily need omega-9? No, your body makes it. But if you ate more olive oil with high polyphenols and you ate less Pam and Spam and Ding Dongs and chicken nuggets and hoes and Krispy Kremes, they'd probably be good for you.
0: Right. A lot. That's a little bit of a new trend that they're pushing a little bit, to have a spoon of olive oil every day.
1: Oh, and before you go to sleep, and it's incredible. And look for products that have 300 is where you're allowed to make a claim. If you can find polyphenolic rich extra virgin olive oil at 750, up to 2,650 because those polyphenols, they have their own magical power. They're prebiotics for your gut. They cross the blood-brain barrier. They can actually accrete in your eyes and help to protect your eyes as well. So the health benefits of high polyphenolic-rich extra virgin olive oil cannot be understated. Now, they're not nearly as quantifiable as the omega-3 percentage. If there was one number that I would beg you to find out, it's what is your omega-3 percentage in your red blood cell. We call that the omega-3 index.
0: Yes.
1: And then, if you're really curious, we also can measure the omega-6-3 ratio. And, for example, I was with Nordic Naturals for 10 years. I tested myself, and I was 13 to 1. Now, I'm sending you tests. Whoa. So when I come back on the show, we can talk about your results.
0: Yes. Send me that. I want to get this test.
1: Yeah, because then we can have a lot of fun. And so can you imagine how humiliated I was? I failed the test, Susan.
0: Oh, my God. You're like, oh, my God, I'm talking about this stuff, and I know this.
1: It was a nice reminder that it doesn't matter what anybody knows anymore.
0: Uh-huh. That's why I love testing. I mean, I mentioned to you earlier today when I spoke to you for a minute that I started doing testing a long time ago, you know, like 20 years ago when nobody was doing that really. And now it's like the thing.
1: Oh, no, it's gotten so hot. Like, think of vitamin D like David, because everyone knows more about vitamin D than omega-3. Mm-hmm. Do you remember when vitamin D used to be on the milk carton when you were a kid?
0: Yes.
1: Wrote that grainy missing photograph on there. When I started at the health food store in 1988, we put the vitamin D on the bottom shelf because it was a fat-soluble vitamin. It could kill you. Do you remember that?
0: Yeah.
1: And we told people, don't you dare take vitamin D. I'm serious.
0: Oh, my
1: but
0: God.
1: But then we found out everybody was vitamin D deficient. And we were arguing about how much vitamin D to take. Remember 20 years ago?
0: Yeah, that was when, that's when the food pyramid was a pyramid.
1: Correct. And now it's an upside
0: and
1: down.
0: Now it's upside down.
1: We'll get to that.
0: Exactly.
1: But anyway, if the same thing happened. One day the consensus came in, the same thing has happened with omega-3, where the consensus came in and they said, wait a minute, you cannot predict how much vitamin D is in a human being based on how much they take or how much sunlight they get or the color of their skin. Unless we prick their finger, put the blood, or now with a vein puncture, test the vitamin D levels, we have no idea how much vitamin D. And you know, it's interesting with vitamin D, you don't want too little and you don't want too much. With
0: right.
1: omega-3, 98% of people in America are deficient and fail the test. Even people that take dietary supplements or eat fish on a regular basis. Why? Because there's too many omega-6s in our diet and we're not eating enough omega-3.
0: So the 6s are off-balancing the omega-3s.
1: Well, mainly in the sense that they're, let's say you have a plate and you fill your plate with almonds and steak and avocados, like, you know, you maybe got some feta cheese. All those foods are great and they're all absent omega-3s. So if you ate that on a regular basis, you would need to eat an equal amount of pickled herring, of sardines. Of anchovies. You see where I'm going?
0: Yes.
1: I think tell people to look at a shopping cart. If your shopping cart, half of it should be omega-6s. So the ones we measure come from meat. Let's not get confused with the seed oils for a minute. We're measuring the omega-6s that come from meat and eggs. These are the bioactive ones. Think about your cart, your shopping cart. Is half of your shopping cart filled with seafood from the ocean when you go shopping? Half of your shopping cart filled with fish. Is it?
0: Well, maybe in New Orleans.
1: But shrimp,
0: but most
1: fair,
0: people
1: has lower levels of omega-3. But in general, you see where I'm
0: going. Yes, yes, generally speaking.
1: Most people would be hard-pressed.
0: Yes.
1: Like, I'll buy, you know, you get the steak and everything else. But
0: right.
1: You might get a little bit of fish.
0: Right.
1: So it's like 80-20.
0: Yes.
1: And it should be 50-50.
0: Okay, we're going to talk about that when we come back. We're going to take a break for the news, and you're listening to Health Connections with Susan Berniker, and my guest is Stuart Tomp, former global educator for Nordic Naturals, and he knows everything about omegas, and we're going to talk about how you can measure it yourself when we come back.
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9: Louisiana Radio Network, I'm Case Kieschnick. Burn bans are now in effect in around two dozen parishes across Louisiana. Agriculture and Forestry Commissioner Mike Strain says conditions outside are not conducive to burning anything.
10: With hot, dry conditions across much of the state, fires can start more easily and spread more quickly, making them more difficult for firefighters to control.
9: Saints running back Alvin Kamara will miss the start of the regular season with an MCL sprain. Locked On Saints podcast host Ross Jackson says with Kamara out for the next month and an injury to running back Audric Estime in the first preseason game, there will be more opportunities for others in the room. He says 2023 third-round pick Kendre Miller and 2025 sixth-rounder Devin Neal both returned from injury yesterday.
11: Kendre Miller looked really good in his return. Devin Neal looked really good in his return as well. The Saints run game has impressed in both of these joint practices so far. So there's some good signs there, but both of those guys will need to stay on the field.
9: Saints head coach Kellen Moore said cornerback Quincy Riley could also miss a couple of weeks with a groin injury. LRN.
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20: This shit, that ice cold Michelle, fight for that white gold. This one for them hood girls, them good girls.
0: And we're back. You're listening to Health Connections with Susan Berniker. My guest today, Stuart Tomk, former global educator for Nordic Naturals. He's been on thousands of shows because he's so darn smart. He knows so much about supplements and especially omegas, and that's why I have him on. And we're talking about... We're going to recap what we just talked about, too, in case you just tuning in. And we're talking about the importance of omega-3s because your body does not make them. And, Stuart, we're back.
1: I'm so glad we've had a chance to unpack this with your audience, Susan, because I cannot think of a more important biomarker. If you know your LDL, your HDL, which you know that doesn't tell you the whole story.
0: Right.
1: But if you know your blood sugar and your blood pressure and your shoe size, and you don't know your omega-6-3 ratio and your omega-3 index.
0: It's a missing link.
1: It is. You're missing the boat. And what I love about this is it used to be a whole thing about eminence-based medicine and all the people that had a high IQ. Okay, AI has a higher IQ than all of us put together. So I want everyone to be able to go to their robot and ask about the importance of an unbalanced omega-6-3 ratio, the health risk. And what are the health risks of having a low omega-3 index? So my one-sentence summary for your show, I put this together for your show.
0: Okay.
1: Omega-3s are essential fats that become part of your cells, especially your brain, eyes, and cardiovascular system, and help to control how those cells communicate and respond. Now, if you want a healthy inflammatory response, which we all do, you cannot fail the omega-3 test, which 98% of people fail.
0: Wow.
1: So in preparing for your show, I found this new statistic, 84,000 deaths per year, 84,000 deaths per year from low omega-3 intake. Harvard ranks it alongside smoking and diabetes.
0: What?
1: What?
0: So, I haven't heard that one.
1: That is incredible. New research reveals that omega-3 fatty acids may be one of the most powerful tools we have to slow aging at the cellular level.
0: Wow.
1: Now, that's also new. You know those biological clocks? People are interested in those methylation clocks?
0: Oh, yeah.
1: Those age clocks? Well, omega-3 slowed that age clock for 3 years. So while you were taking it for 3 years in those models, you didn't age. And when combined with vitamin D and resistance training... The anti-aging effects become even more pronounced. One more hack. If you have a massive vitamin B, like boy deficiency, which a lot of people do, right? They don't take enough B vitamins. If you have a big vitamin B deficiency and high homocysteine, you also want to correct that. So that's why it's not in isolation, right? You need to take a well-balanced diet, a multivitamin if need be. But when people realize that 84,000 deaths per year are attributed to low omega-3 intake...
0: That is new info. That is new info. And who did that, Harvard?
1: Harvard. So we want to know, what's your number? Not do you take fish oil, not if you take cod liver oil, not if you eat fish twice a week. Uh-huh. American Heart Association, thank you, but no thank you. We want to know the tissue is the issue. Would you guess whether or not you had a blood-borne illness? Would you guess whether or not your blood pressure was high or low? No.
0: No.
1: But with this, we're playing Russian roulette. So what do? We got to prick our finger and put 2 drops of blood, totally painless, at home. You don't need a vein puncture. You don't need a doctor's prescription of any kind. You do this in the privacy of your own home. I call it kitchen table medicine. You like that?
0: Yes, I do.
1: You prick your finger, and it's totally anonymous. They don't have any of your information. And, Susan, we've tested almost 2 million people now, and 99% of people in the United States fail the first test.
0: Whoa. Well, that tells you something.
1: So we need to get everybody tested so they know where they're at so they can make better decisions to eat more omega-3 and or supplement.
0: They're not eating enough 3.
1: It's so much simpler than we thought it was. It used to be this huge debate. Now we measure your blood and find out you're low in vitamin D. That's an analogy. We measure your blood and find out your blood pressure is too high. That's an analogy. We measure your blood and find out you're low in omega-3. 84,000 deaths per year from low omega-3
0: intake.
1: Which makes it the most modifiable. All you got to do is eat more sardines or pickled herring. Now, I like the olive oil and omega-3 combination.
0: Yeah.
1: Right? I call that balance oil. That comes along with the balance test. I'm going to be sending you some of that as well, the olive oil omega-3 combo. But what's important here is the number. So no one can sell you anything you don't need. You either test, and here's what's so cool about the test that I'm working with. If you're lucky enough to pass the test, which is rare, then we give you back all of your money and you get to keep the oil. You like that? How cute is that?
0: That's cute. So you said omega-3s combined with vitamin D, combined with resistance training.
1: Yeah, when you combine vitamin D with resistance training, the anti-aging effects become even more pronounced. Mm. Now, if you want to add one more layer, high homocysteine means low B vitamin. Low B vitamin intake and low B vitamins in your tissues.
0: So you, add the vitamin Bs with that as well.
1: Correct. And if you think about that, that would just be you're outside getting your vitamin D, you're eating your fish, and you're eating a well-balanced diet. So if you took your vitamin D test and you took your omega-3 test, you would pass. But almost everybody fails because they don't get enough sun and they don't get enough fish.
0: Yeah.
1: You know how simple this ends up being?
0: Yes.
1: We'll do fiber next time.
0: So you're saying a simple test, you prick your finger, 2 drops, and you can test your levels of omega-3s.
1: Yeah, so let me explain how it works. Everyone knows the process because I get so excited. You prick your finger, there's a little tiny lance, and it's painless. And I'm a chicken. If I can do it, anyone can do it. I faint with a blood draw. I can do this.
0: Oh, you're one of those.
1: I am. I'm a chicken. So you prick your finger, you put 2 drops it's a little filter paper, and it's completely anonymous. And you have a little ticket with your number on there.
0: So you don't have to put your name on it.
1: Nope. No, I don't want them to have my name and my email. I don't want them to have my information. No way.
0: Right.
1: So you put it into the envelope. It's a self-addressed stamped envelope, and it gets sent to Florida, and then they get sent from Florida to Oslo, Norway, to the laboratory, to VITAS Analytical Services of the Science Center in Oslo, Norway, that has the largest database of what we call dry blood spot testing. That's what these tests are called, dry blood spot tests.
0: Okay.
1: So if you think about it, they were originally made for NASA because you can't do a vein puncture in space.
0: Mm.
1: And you've seen when you go to the doctor with your little one, with children, right? They do a little finger stick test. They don't do a vein puncture on an infant.
0: No.
1: And the reason this is such an accurate measurement is if those red blood cells, for anybody that joined late, we make 2 million red blood cells are born and die every single day.
0: That's a lot.
1: I'm sorry, every second. 2 million red blood cells are born and die every second. So we're measuring the red blood cells, and then we're going to test you again after 120 days to prove that you're back in balance. So here's how the system works. You get the test, you get the oil, you take the test, you start taking the oil.
0: You say take the oil, you mean olive oil?
1: Well, no, we have something called our oil, our balance oil.
0: Balance oil.
1: And it's a combination of olive oil and fish oil.
0: Oh, okay, good.
1: It's the Mediterranean diet in a bottle. You like that?
0: Yeah.
1: A simple Mediterranean diet in a bottle. So you prick your finger. We also have capsules as well. They're soft gels. You prick your finger, you start taking the balance oil or the soft gels, we call it Ascent, and then you get 2 weeks later, you get your results emailed to you. And when you get your full test results, Susan, I'll help you analyze all of them, and we'll do another show
0: okay.
1: where we come on and tell everybody your first test result.
0: Mm-hmm.
1: Then we'll wait 120 days, and then we'll test you again, and we'll show everybody your second test result.
0: All right. Yeah, I'm thinking I might flunk or main. I don't know, because you were talking about avocados. Like, I eat a lot of avocados, but
1: I know, me too. I scored 13-1. 3-1 is passing. I scored 13-1. I cried. I cried. My wife said, "What's wrong with you?" I said, "I've been telling people to take this fish oil for 20 years.
0: Yeah,
1: and I failed the test. So that's why I get so excited. If there's one supplement you should take, it's omega-3. And if you don't have enough in your blood, you're missing all of the benefits that you're looking for.
0: Mm-hmm.
1: That's why the test is so critical.
0: And well, we're going to go to a break in just a minute. Well, less than a minute. But and how can they get this?
1: It's a testomega3.com. Look for the number 3, one word,
0: testomega3.com. That's where they can get the little blood test.
1: Correct. And the balance well.
0: Okay, sounds great. All righty, you're listening to Health Connections with Susan Berniker and my guest, Stuart Tomp. 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And we're going to take a short break, and we'll be right back.
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21: Hey, talk radio fans, it's the King Dude, Mike Church. Did you know that New Orleans used to be called the crown jewel of the South? Well, did you also know that hiding within plain earshot of this commercial is the crown jewel of Southern talk radio? And who might that be? Yeah, you guessed it. It's me. And just what are the jewels in my talk radio crown? Well, let's start with priorities. I'm your family, city, state first guy. And in that order. 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

0: And we're back. You're listening to Health Connections with Susan Berniker, and my guest is Stuart Tomp, educator from Nordic Naturals. He's been on thousands of podcasts and radio shows because he is an expert in his field. Everything supplements, but he really knows his omega 369 story. And that's what we've been talking about. If you want to just do a mini recap, because we're going to leave it at 4 minutes to six. So,
1: yeah, I think we should, because people are confused. And at the end of the day, omega 3s aren't just something you take, they're fats your body builds into your cells, and we can actually measure whether you're getting enough. They're essential, and they become part of the cell membrane. They become part of your brain, your eyes, your cardiovascular system, and help to control how those cells communicate and respond. So if you want a healthy inflammatory response, and we're hearing that all the time, it's impossible to do that if you're deficient in omega-3. 84,000 deaths per year are attributed to low omega-3 intake. Harvard ranks it alongside smoking and diabetes. We can't mess around with this anymore.
0: Yeah. This is like the knowledge not known.
1: Well, now we know, and I want, yes, when people go to testomega3.com and you scroll down and look at the experts that I work with, one of them, and I want to have him on your show, please, Colonel Dr. Michael Lewis. He's the author of When Brains Collide, MD, MPH, MBA, Fellow of the American College of Preventive Medicine, Fellow of the American College of Nutrition. He's the world expert on the brain-gut-immune axis. And he's the founder of the Brain Health Education Research Institute. We've worked together for 20 years. I call him my commanding officer. And he wrote a paper. He wrote a paper looking at omega-3 deficiency. And listen to this title: Suicide Deaths. Suicide deaths of active duty U.S. military and omega-3 fatty acid status. Mm. They looked at 1,600 blood samples. This was in 2011. Mm-hmm. They tested the blood after these soldiers de-alived themselves, and they failed the test miserably.
0: Wow.
1: So he has dedicated his life to this test. We couldn't get it out at the Pentagon. We didn't succeed with Nordic Naturals getting the test out. We tried. This is the platform, testomega3.com. We're out to get 1 million people tested. And we believe that's going to help reduce the healthcare costs in this country. You saw we hit $40 trillion in debt. We all have to take responsibility for our health. Now, this is no, I love the MAHA thing. I'm all in on it. And now we need to do it all of ourselves. Now, what'd you say your regional one's called? NAHA?
0: Oh, yeah. We have an organization around New Orleans called NAHA, which is the North Shore Alternative Health Association, which formed last year, and it's just doing gangbusters.
1: Well, there are people that I work with that are in communication with the top of the administration to make sure that this message gets out. Every person should get tested no matter what. And here's why it's so powerful. You could get tested, fail the test, and eat three cans of sardines a day, and test again and pass. A real supplement supplements the diet. There's stuff out there right now there's no evidence for at all that people are injecting themselves with. You seen that? We're entering a brave new era here.
0: Yes, we
1: now,
0: are.
1: I'm open-minded, and I'm willing to take risks. But let's at least make sure we know what our omega-3 index is.
0: Well, I love it because you don't have to go to the big laboratories. You don't have to get involved. You know, you don't have to ask your doctor to do it, to give you an order so that you can go get a test. You can do this at home. You go to testomega3.com, and like you said, you don't have to put your name on it. It's got a number, and you'll find out your levels.
1: And I'm working with integrative doctors and citizen scientists around the world.
0: Yes,
1: and
0: I know that about
1: you.
0: And this
1: is the day and age where people can test at home now. Do you know this used to be expensive concierge medicine? Remember that?
0: Yes.
1: Come to your house with a phlebotomist, charge you $1,000 a month. Where now you can get the test and a bottle of oil, it's like $127. I mean, this is now, it's like LegalZoom.com, market efficiency.
0: So LegalZoom, your omegas.
1: You don't need to pay $1,200 for a will anymore. 79

0: No, and the irony is that this year, the American Heart Association, they just added the prescription omega-3 to standard of care. Have you heard about the two pharmaceutical fish oil drugs made out of fish oil?
1: No.
0: Oh, yeah. One of them lowers death 25% on top of statins. Mm. Can you imagine if I said that on my bottle, how much trouble I'd get into, Susan?
1: Well, I can see where they turned you down, like some big organization, because of the laboratories want to do this test, and it's probably very expensive.
0: Well, what's so exciting is getting the word out, right? I mean, if there ends up being 1,000 labs that test the omega-3 index and everybody knows what it is, that's what my vision and dream is. So that would be a great thing, right? We need to make the world better and healthier. And I'm so blessed that you gave me an opportunity to speak to your audience.
1: No, I wanted you on here because you know what you're talking about. And I love that it's another tool in the box to help your be healthy. Because people, they don't know anything about their omega-3s. They just, and I've never had a doctor say, oh, let's test your omegas.
0: Yeah, well, actually, next time you're in your doctor's office, everybody that's listening, ask your doctor, say, hey, can you please test my omega-6-3 ratio and my omega-3 index?
1: Well, it's funny you're saying that because about last year I asked these doctors when I was just doing a regular test. And I said, can we add some immune testers in there? And I had to fight them to get it done. They didn't.
0: Oh, well, I just want people to have
1: we don't normally do that. I said, yeah, but I want to know. I want to know my immune system. Could you do that since we're doing all this testing and they're taking all my blood? We could throw in that too, you know. But I had to argue. I had to really pressure them.
0: Well, here you're in control. You're the CEO of your own health.
1: That's right.
0: And that's what I love about this new wave. You are in charge of staying healthy, period.
1: Mm-hmm. This is good. So test omega-3, the number 3.com is where you can get this test that you just prick your finger and you put two drops of blood on the paper.
0: Yeah, and I want people to scroll down since a lot of people love my name, our name, testomega3.com. Make sure you see my smiling bald head on there, and Colonel Dr. Michael Lewis.
1: And yes, I'd love to have Michael Lewis on. Can we get him on?
0: Oh, we'll do it. Oh, I'll get the Colonel on. You'll love hearing from him. I'll set that up. And then for anybody that does get the test and get the oil, if they want to set up a private conversation with me too, Susan, too, I do this full time. I'm doing this all day, all afternoon, all night. So I'll coordinate with you to get the Colonel on next.
1: You're the Omega Man.
0: I'll get you all of your tests as well.
1: You're the Omega Man. the Omega King.
0: Well, Omega Man. It's a quick story.
1: Omega Man, I like that.
0: I was hanging out with all the world experts, and I don't drink. I'm like this naturally, okay?
1: Right.
0: And it's late night, and I heard someone say, that guy over there reads the stuff for fun, for breakfast, lunch, and dinner.
1: And that is the truth. I know you for years, and I know you do that. You're just all into it. You're just on a natural high, and I love that. That's because you're so healthy. Listen,
0: like going to have Omega Man. I'm like,
1: yeah, we're going to have you back. If you missed most
0: you,
1: of this show, it is saved on our website, WGSO.com. 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And you can test your own omega-3s at home by going to testomega3.com. And you can get the test, and they'll get it back to you. You don't have to put your name on it. You get a number. I think it's fantastic we can do that now.
0: Oh, I'm so grateful.
1: Stuart, thank you so much for being on.
0: God bless you. Bye-bye.
1: Thank you. I'm going to do the test, and you're going to be back. And you've been listening to Health Connections with Susan Berneker. And we'll see you next Wednesday.
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8: News this hour from Town Hall. I'm Keith Peters in Washington. An ex-Fauci advisor pleads guilty to plotting to conceal COVID research.
9: A former advisor to infectious disease expert Dr. Anthony Fauci has pleaded guilty to plotting to conceal federal records. Dr. David Morins is accused of using his private email account to intentionally circumvent public record laws while employed under Fauci at the National Institute of Allergy and Infectious Diseases. The indictment follows a probe by House Republicans into the origins of the COVID-19 pandemic. In congressional testimony, Morins denied attempting to evade federal transparency laws by using his personal email. He could get up to 5 years in prison when he's sentenced in November. Mike Hempen, Washington.
8: Tuesday's primary results in Florida produced big victories for President Trump.
10: Representative Byron Donalds has won the Republican nomination for Florida governor and will face former Congressman David Jolly, who won the Democratic nomination for the November contest to replace term-limited Governor Ron DeSantis. Meanwhile, progressive state representative Angie Nixon's won the Democratic nomination for U.S. Senate. She'll face interim Senator Ashley Moody, a political appointee who won the Republican nomination, the special elections to fill the final 2 years of now Secretary of State Marco Rubio's term. And in House primaries, longtime Democratic Representative Debbie Wasserman Schultz defeated former Representative Sheila Cherfilus McCormick and others in a redrawn South Florida district. I'm Ben Thomas.
8: The mission to save NASA's sinking Swift Observatory Space Telescope has been called off. NASA and Catalyst Space Technologies announced the news Wednesday. On Wall Street, the Dow up by 119 points, the Nasdaq rose 41, the S&P advanced 18. More on these stories at townhall.com.
11: The following is... Well, as we go into the evening, it's a hot start to it, warm and humid early on, and then overnight it drops only down to the upper 70s to near 80. During the day tomorrow, we're back to all the heat. Morning sunshine, partly cloudy for the afternoon, and a pop-up thunderstorm. Could bring in some cooling, but also some gusty winds and frequent lightning. So look for that threat tomorrow. It's about the same chance of storms coming in Friday and Saturday, perhaps, and hopefully a bit more cloud cover to minimize the excessive heat as we go into the upcoming weekend. Down in the tropics, the news is good. Nothing going on in the Gulf, the Atlantic, or the Caribbean. Ralph Sanji, WGSO.
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0: 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And, of course, this evening, Mr. Josh handling the controls. 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I'm Jeff Cruer.
1: I'm Mimi Cruer.
0: Lot to delve into, Mimi. A big night last night. Elections in several states, including the great state of Florida. And I think the Republicans were given a massive gift. Her name is Angie Nixon. And she is going to be the gift that keeps giving to the Republican Party. She is a radical socialist, loud, boisterous, rude, and extremely. And I think it sure is a Republican victory in Florida. We're going to win anyway. But now it'll be a landslide, and Republicans can play against her all over the country.
1: She's like a Jasmine Crockett. She's very cantankerous, very boisterous, very argumentative, very militant. She's a black woman who she's very Jasmine-y, in your face, screaming all the time about justice and all this other BS. So,
0: right.
1: You know, they've picked their lane. That's what they wanted. I'm glad that Vindman didn't get it. He lied, and his lies ended up with an impeachment for President Trump over a perfect phone call with Zelensky that Zelensky even vouched for and said that Trump said nothing inappropriate. So I just feel like that was a great way for him to go out, because I think he felt like it was in the bag for him, because he had
0: right.
1: the backing of Schumer.
0: Schumer.
1: And he had the money. He had the $10 million. This girl,
0: well,
1: Angie, she's got a couple hundred thousand, if that.
0: Actually, the numbers are this. He had $16 million. She had like $500,000. So he had 32 times the amount of money she had. And he lost by a huge amount. I mean, she cleaned his clock. Wasn't even close. So that's where the fire, that's where the energy is in the Democrat Party with the socialists. And they're trying to disavow themselves from the socialists. But if they do, then they're going to lose the energetic base of their party. So what do?
1: Not my problem, okay? It's like that's not, so, you know, I'm thinking, oh, well, too bad, so sad. But like Ashley Moody, between Nixon and Vindman, if you added up the amount of votes they both got, it was a little over 2 million. Ashley Moody got more than them combined. So she's a voting juggernaut. Like, it's not
0: right.
1: even close. So
0: right.
1: it's sort of like, you know, because not everyone's going to show up and vote for a socialist. They're just not going to
0: do it. And, you know, a lot of the voters for Vindman will probably either stay home or vote Republican.
1: Right.
0: Because she's so extreme.
1: Socialist.
0: Yeah.
1: That's right. They're not, especially in Florida. There's people in Florida know what socialism is. They're not going to do it.
0: Well, the guy who is their nominee for governor, Jolly, he disavowed the socialists. And claimed he's not a socialist. So they're going to be excited to vote for him. He's going to lose by a huge margin to Byron Donalds. So, I mean, the Democrats they're messing up big time. I mean, they had a chance maybe to take control of Congress because it's an off-year election, because it's a midterm election and the Republicans have all the power. Historically, the party out of power wins a big number of seats. But this dance they're doing with the socialists is going to really hurt them. I mean, it gives the Republicans so many talking points. I mean, a gift to keep giving to the Republicans.
1: Yeah, but the socialists, they don't care that they're hurting the Dems. They consider them to be just as much an enemy as they do us.
0: Which is fine. But, I mean, they'll get only a handful of seats in some of these for blue states. But they don't have enough to have a majority. I mean, you know, if they want to break off the Democratic Party, fine. But, it's just...
1: That's not what their goal is at the moment, okay?
0: Yeah.
1: There's two different things going on here. You've got Democrats trying to hold on to power to take Trump. Then you've got the Democrat Socialists of America who are doing their own creep, their slow creep of taking over this country. They are waiting in a lion in wait, okay? They've been doing it now for decades. So that's a whole separate thing going on over there.
0: Well,
1: and they're not concerned about holding on to anything at the midterms, okay? That's Chuck Schumer's problem, is according to them. They are here for the slow creep of communism, the Marxist-Islamist wing of that party. That's what they're interested in. Period.
0: Well, they're going to be out in the wilderness for a long time because there's just enough of them.
1: It's accelerating. You only need so many. Dearborn's gone.
0: Yeah.
1: Dearborn now is outlawing all kinds of things.
0: Right.
1: They've taken away anything LGBTQ. They're going to have, it's like they're taking away some holidays for kids.
0: I mean, yeah, you're right. I mean, they're pockets of these places. But, you know, El Sayed in Michigan's not going to win. He's not going to beat Mike Rogers, no way. So they have a hard time winning statewide in a purple state. And they're certainly not going to win in a red state like Florida. It's just not going to happen. She's going to get blown away. So, all right. I mean, we'll see what happens long term. But I think when people hear about their proposals to get rid of prisons, to get rid of police, to get rid of the military, to get rid of borders, free health care for all, free tuition for all, taxing the billionaires, the money doesn't add up. I mean, you're tens of trillions of dollars short. I mean, it doesn't add up. It's not going to work. It doesn't work.
1: No, it doesn't. And then plus, all we have to do is, because we have eyes and ears, is just pay attention to what's going on in New York City. And you can see how these ideas are bad. You know,
0: Is going to be a disaster in New York City because socialism doesn't work. So he's going to be an unsuccessful mayor. And
1: there are all these little rich kids, these little champagne socialists. Turns out, this is not a hyperbole. They really are rich. They come from rich families. They all have their own little $1.5 million homes in Manhattan. Like, they truly are rich. It's like they went to Columbia. These schools are expensive. It's $80,000 if you go for a full school year. It's $80,000 to go to Columbia. First of all, you're a moron.
0: And it shows you what these schools are doing. These schools are manufacturing. They're indoctrinating. They're producing lunatics who really don't even know how to read and write properly, speak properly. They don't know history. They don't know the basics. They don't know science. They don't know math. I mean, they just know what they've been taught, indoctrination. That's what they know.
1: And I'm going to send this to you after the show. The Duffy, Secretary Duffy and his wife, Rachel, I don't know if they have some sort of a reality show or whatever it is, but there's a snippet going around, and their daughter wants to go to Harvard. Okay, and they're having a family discussion about it, and it's all about how he and Rachel are talking about we instill these values in our daughter. We've made sure she's prepared, faith, family, you know, all these values, and we're just not sure we're going to send her off to a place that has specialized in indoctrinating kids like her. And it was a real conversation. I was thinking, parents, these are the kinds of conversations you need to have with your graduating seniors. You can't just assume it's LSU. I'm going to send them over there.
0: Let me add in some commentary to the Duffies. They would be crazy to send their daughter there, okay?
1: Right.
0: Harvard, I mean, its reputation is much bigger, much more significant and prestigious than the actuality of the university. I'm sure they're, enrolling DEI students all the time, passing them. I'm sure they've got great inflation. I'm sure they've got all kinds of different ways that, they're not true academic institution, which is, I guess, what the reputation of Harvard was a decade ago.
1: I mean, first of all, I wouldn't send my child to any school in Boston, period. That's a land waste, okay? That's a land of abortions up until birth. We murder children in Massachusetts. It's like worse than the Salem witch trials again, okay? So no Massachusetts, okay, for any child of mine. Second, she qualifies for DEI. She's Hispanic. She doesn't need it.
0: Right.
1: I'm just saying.
0: I mean, I remember, and again, I've said this many times on the air, but I remember when I was doing the interviews of Vanderbilt students. I served on the alumni committee, and I would interview all these seniors because they would be applying to Vanderbilt. And I interviewed over the years dozens of them. And it was very difficult for the white males to be accepted to Vanderbilt. And there was a guy one time who I interviewed who literally scored a 36 on his ACT, which is a perfect score. He was like the most involved student in the history of his high school, extracurriculars, personality, everything you would want in a student. I gave him my highest recommendation. He did not get in. There was another student who I interviewed who was Hispanic, fine student, fine young lady, 29 on her ACT, good score, some extracurriculars. She got in.
1: Okay.
0: So,
1: Let me tell you where it's not hard to get in. If you're white.
0: It's a sad situation. It's infuriating.
1: This is what they do. If you're white, they won't let you go in Vandy, okay? But if you are not white and you commit a crime and they want to send you to prison, they will mark you down as white to skew the numbers. So plenty of white people being recorded as being incarcerated because they don't like to admit that illegals commit a majority of the crimes in this country. But if you're white at Vandy, you cannot go.
0: That's just, unless you are a basketball star, foot star, or some kind of athlete that they can use. All right, 504-556-9696. All right, see this. Let's get our break out of the way. Come back with a lot more. It is She Said here on the air with WGSO. We'll take a brief time, take care of some business. We'll be right back.

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0: All right, we are back. We are back. Cruising through an open line, and we look forward to taking some of your calls in a few minutes. A lot of topics on the table, some interesting clips we've got for you, and thought it would be a good idea to share this one. So last night, there was the first debate between Darlene Graham and Ralph Norman. Darlene Graham is the sister of Lindsey Graham. And she's gotten President Trump's endorsement. She's got the endorsement of a lot of the big leaders in South Carolina. And Ralph Norman has got the unfortunate history just being a solid conservative guy who served for years and should have been endorsed, but he wasn't. So it's a little bit of what happened at this Newsmax debate when she was asked by Greta Van Susteren a very easy question. Josh, look out, clip number one.
1: National security question as well. Senator, are Taiwan and the South China Sea national security issues for the United States? If so, why?
2: I'm sorry, could you repeat the question?
1: Are Taiwan and the South China Sea national security issues for the United States? And if so, why or how?
2: I'm just going to be honest here. I'm not on national security. I'm not that informed on national security, so... But I do support the military. My brother was in the Air Force for 33 years, so I will do everything I can to support the military. My dad was in the Army. I'm not a polished politician up here. National security is not my thing, not my area of expertise, but I do support the military.
1: Congressman, I'll give you a chance to respond, and I'm sure you recognize that...
3: Taiwan's a definite ally. And, we have a trading relationship with them that is beneficial to the United States, chips being one of them, and others. So what the president is doing right is he's enabling Taiwan to defend themselves against China. But it's peace through strength that he's showing with Iran that China, Russia, others are looking at it so that they don't want to deal with America. And that's why they haven't attacked Taiwan. If they had some weak Democrat in office like Biden or another Obama, yeah, they'd take it over. But we can't let that happen. We got to take a strong, a peace through strength is working.
0: So there you go. So Mimi, your analysis.
4: I just don't, but that's, that's really sad. I don't, because that is the exact same question that AOC got when she went to Switzerland. It's the exact same
0: And
4: question.
0: AOC bombed it too, if you remember. Yeah, she bombed it.
4: I don't know who did it worse. Honestly,
0: I think Lee did worse. I mean, at least AOC has some talking points. I mean, she talked in circles, but she said something.
4: Well, I think the thing that Darlene did, it was a twofold bad for me. It was she doesn't understand anything to do with geopolitically with Taiwan and the chips. And all of the things that we need
0: right.
4: them for.
0: Right.
4: Then the second thing she did was invoke her brother. You cannot fall back on Lindsey every time you don't know what you're doing.
0: Right.
4: Okay? You just can't do that. And it doesn't matter. And God bless your father as well in his service. That it makes no difference. Okay? We need, it's sort of like and this is why you don't just hand out seats to people like this.
0: And it's not a question like it's very obscure. Like, I mean, what's our relationship with Ecuador, or what's our relationship with the country of Chad in Africa? This is Taiwan. I mean, this is an important relationship involving China, our foremost enemy. This is a very, very significant one of the top geopolitical hotspots in the world, and if she had any kind of training for the debate, any kind of debate prep, they had mentioned that to her. I mean, that had to have been part of her preparation. Maybe she didn't do any preparation. I don't know. It's amazing.
4: She's only had like 2 weeks to do anything, and I just feel like it's pretty hard to go from, like, your brother's alive, and now he's dead, and all of a sudden you're now taking his spot 4 days later. Like, that's, like, really hard for anybody.
0: Why would President Trump endorse someone who's so unqualified?
4: Because he does this sometimes. You know, everybody thinks he's this big, bad orange man, okay? The guy actually has a heart. Why do you think Mark Wayne McMullen is the DHS guy? It's because his son. It's because his son had that medical problem, and Trump flew halfway to California to
0: right.
4: help with his son's medical shit. That's why. Okay, sometimes he does these
0: but
4: things.
0: I mean,
4: he just...
0: But understanding sympathy, I understand. Give a position to a Mark Wayne Mullen, and you don't give an endorsement to a Darlene Graham or a Julia Letlow. These people are unqualified. All of them unqualified.
4: His assistant right now, whose life he gave right to try, and then now she's got this job as his right-hand man.
0: Natalie Harp. You're talking about Natalie Harp. Yeah. So, anyway, I'm just saying I hope she loses. She's not qualified. And this congressman would be much better. Let's hope he can prevail. All right. A lot more to get into. Brief time out. Let's take care of some business. We'll get back to more issues, your phone calls, and a whole lot more right here on He Said, She Said on WGSN.

0: 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It's Jeff Cruer. After over 25 years on the air and over 25,000 guests, I'm still fired up every day to host the Ringside Politics program. I take on all sides, take on the mainstream news media, the deep state, and all those who want to destroy our country. 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
1: 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State Treasurer John Fleming says the K-12 School Transparency Project has identified questionable spending by Louisiana public and charter schools. The online portal, which launched last year, allows citizens to see how public and charter schools spend taxpayer dollars, and Fleming says it has uncovered potential misuse of public funds.
2: $248,000 on staff retreats, $216,961 on bars, liquor stores, and restaurants.
1: The Louisiana Department of Health says youth vaping remains a critical public health crisis in the state, and it's urging parents and teachers to talk to kids about the dangers of vaping. Taylor Wren with LDH says if your kid is trying to quit vaping, there are resources available.
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7: Hey, welcome back. It is He Said, She Said right here on WGSO. So there were some other interesting election results besides, of course, the great state of Florida. You had Alaska. And in Alaska, Mimi, you've got this ridiculous ranked choice voting situation. Let's check out this clip, which explains it a little bit. Josh, let's go to clip number two.
8: Senator Dan S. Sullivan, who is seeking a third term, and Dan J. Sullivan, a retired teacher who is running and accused of trying to do so to confuse voters, although he argues that his campaign is for real. President Trump was up early this morning writing on Truth Social, quote, "Alaska, be careful, vote for the real Dan Sullivan today. Through me, he's brought hundreds of billion of dollars back to your state." So the race also includes former Congresswoman Democrat Mary Peltola. All candidates appear on the same ballot, and the four who receive the most votes will then go on to qualify for the ranked vote in the midterms. So this is a highly watched race because it could help determine the control of the Senate. Back to you.
7: Okay. It's a ridiculous system. It helps the Democrats. Obviously, they put this other Dan Sullivan in the race to confuse voters. Peltola ran first by a few percentage points. The real Dan Sullivan, the senator, came in second. The top four make the runoff in Alaska. There's also going to be a chance in November for people to get rid of this ranked voting, and hopefully they will. Because ranked voting was what kept Sarah Palin from getting elected a few years ago when she ran. So it's another fraud.
9: And the Department of Justice has now gotten involved when it comes to these two candidates, the Dan guy, because it turns out, I may get this wrong, so forgive, but when the fake Dan went to sign up to run, he actually signed up as the true Dan with the other dude's middle initial, which is means he lied. Okay, so that's
7: right.
9: And so he said that he was also Republican as well. So he was supposed to sign up with his name and his different middle initial.
7: Right.
9: Because that's the truth. That's the truth.
7: Right.
9: So they may have, you know, got themselves in a bit, you know, they've bitten off more than they can chew here.
7: Two by half there. What a scam. And the whole thing, it's how Lisa Murkowski keeps winning. Alaska is not that liberal of a state. I mean, there shouldn't be any of these Democrats elected to anything. It's a fairly conservative state. Trump wins it all the time, but this ranked voting just skews it all up, and hopefully we'll get rid of it. All right, finally, we want to play this clip for you. There's developments with Derek Chauvin, who was convicted of killing George Floyd, although now we know he didn't. Let's check out what goofball Governor Tim Walz had to say. Let's go to clip number three.
10: If he issues that pardon, we will simply transfer Derek Chauvin to serve out his 22 and a half years in state prison in Minnesota. And telling people that just to remain focused on that. And so no indication whether they're going to do it or not, but I think it behooves us to be prepared for it with this presidency, that it seems like that might be something they would do.
11: Chauvin.
7: Of course, they call him Chauvin. The name is Chauvin. But anyway, he is, Walz wants to keep him in prison for the entire 22 years, Mimi.
9: Okay, so let's explain what's going on. Okay, so he has an attorney. Apparently, Chauvin was never, his case was never presented to a grand jury. They just skipped it. So he was never indicted by his peers or a judge. Keith Ellison, the attorney general, decided he was going to have his scalp and he was going to also make a great name for himself, just like many of the other race baiters, like Ben Crump at the time, were doing up there. And so he just grabbed it. And not only did he falsely imprison Derek Chauvin, he also falsely imprisoned the other police officers who the prosecutors said they couldn't bring cases on. And Keith Ellison said, really, watch me. And he did it. Now, the other thing that the reason we can say that George Floyd was not murdered, he did, his trachea was not harmed in any way, is because it says clear as day that he OD'd on fentanyl. It said it back then at the
7: time. Right, right.
9: It said it back then at the time. I remember reading it back then at the time. But they wanted a scalp. He got lynched. Derek Chauvin is the victim of a public lynching.
7: Right.
9: They lynched him.
7: And, you know, Walz and Ellison are determined to keep him behind bars, even though it's a travesty of justice. The whole thing, just like the Michael Brown case a few years before that, the whole George Floyd thing was a lie. I mean, it was just a lie used by people to divide our country, to create riots, to create chaos, to harm President Trump's reelection. China was involved in this. So it was just a big scam from the beginning. And now this guy, you know, is in jail for 22 years. And these other police officers, as you say, they were convicted, too. And what the hell did they do? And all Chauvin did was did what he was trained to do. That's how they were trained. I mean, that's how they were trained. They need to indict the whole police department then if what he did was so illegal.
9: What happened in Minneapolis is the biggest travesty. When you think of how they burned the town down, 14,000 arrests. 99% of them let go, over 30 deaths, billions of dollars in damages,
7: right.
9: Burned an entire precinct, took away police. They created food deserts in downtown Minneapolis for their own minority community. I'll never forget this video of this
7: black woman
9: crying.
7: And you know what? How many people died in communities all over the country because they didn't have enough police officers, because people were not attracted to serve in police departments because of the hell that they were put through, because of the chaos of Minneapolis, because of the discrimination against police officers, the defund police movement. So we've got deficits all over the country in police officers. In New Orleans, I was talking to the Kenner police chief, Keith Conley. He said that in Kenner, Louisiana, across the country from Minneapolis, they had a hard time. They lost officers. And I said, was it because of George Floyd? He said, yes. I mean, that's amazing. It was all over
9: the
7: country.
9: What?
7: And how many people died because of it? Probably a lot.
9: You can watch the – listen, if people would just be reasonable, okay, you can watch a video. If you show up and you're getting pulled over and you're resisting in any kind of form or fashion, and you're just going to take up for that person because of the color of their skin, when you could see that they were resisting the police, you could see that he pulled a weapon, you could see that they did. Just be reasonable about it. You don't get your pound of flesh just because a white cop attempted to arrest a black person. That's just not how this works, you know. And if you can't be reasonable, why would anybody want that job?
7: Well, thank God for the police officers we do have, for the people that are serving. It's a thankless job in many respects. They don't get paid enough. They get put through hell, and this is a perfect example of what happened in Minneapolis. So, anyway, we'll see what happens there. Let's take some calls, 504-556-9696. Let's welcome our good friend calling from Metairie. Miss Ginger joins us. Hey, Miss Ginger, what's happening? Good morning. Good evening.
11: Hey, good evening, you two.
7: Hey.
11: I mean, I think the Democrats from the very beginning knew he wasn't really guilty, Chauvin, and just made an, used him as a sacrificial lamb, basically. It's like you said, they've been trying to push a narrative, and it worked for their narrative. But, you know, what's crazy is he left the house under the influence of drugs, and it was another person of color that called the police on him because he was making, he was, I assume he was making them nervous because of his actions. If you watch the video of George Floyd,
9: so
11: I mean, he wasn't acting like a...
7: He was on drugs.
9: They reported him in a store trying to pass a $20 counterfeit bill, okay? And the Asian guys that worked there were used to him. He would go there all the time. They know that they were up to that trick. They understood about the counterfeit money. He got turned out of the store, and he was on his way out the door. And when he started out the door, he saw the police. So then he gets in the car and swallows the whole bag of fentanyl. And that's
7: right,
9: when I can't breathe starts happening.
7: Right.
9: I can't breathe.
7: Right.
9: So,
7: and he also had COVID at the same time while all this was going on. He was sick with COVID. So the guy was a mess.
11: But if you see the video of him in the store, he was acting erratic. If he'd have been in my store or in my house, I'd have said, what's wrong with this guy? He was walking in circles and talking to himself and going in back and forth or whatever. So, yeah, it's just a shame that man. I mean, I don't have any ties to Derek Chauvin, but I've always thought there was a miscarriage of justice there for sure.
7: Yes.
11: And
9: Derek's no angel. Derek was known to be a bad cop, okay? He's a bad cop. All right, so let's not, but he didn't kill George Floyd. So let's just put it there. Derek's not an angel. He was on the take for some in the past, for other things, but he did not kill George Floyd. And I'll just keep it 100.
7: Yeah.
11: Right.
7: Floyd killed George Floyd. That's who killed George Floyd. George Floyd did.
11: Yeah. Just like Hayden Panettiere, poor thing. I guess he thought that her little body could handle drugs, and eventually, we're not invincible. None of us are. But, Jeff, a lady called you the other night, and I'm pretty sure I remember you saying, Miss Janice, hi, Miss Janice. Is that Snowball? Is that the lady you call Snowball sometimes?
7: No, that's Miss Janice is a longtime caller from years and years ago who used to call my morning show regularly. She's from New Orleans. She's a friend, but she's turned really anti-Trump. And, she called to really give her point of view. Miss Snowball is a strong conservative, so she's another contributor.
11: God. Okay.
7: Mm-hmm. Yeah.
11: Well, can I say something, Miss Janice? Because
7: she's listening.
11: That night,
7: go ahead.
11: There was not enough time. They're cheating, Miss Janice. So what are we supposed to do? Should we just ignore it, like pretend like nothing, do nothing, so we can end up like South Korea or Brazil, where both of their real presidents are rotting in prison now for the rest of their life? So I've thought about it, and I've thought hard about how, okay, am I for him calling an emergency? And like she said, oh, he's interfering with the states, and I don't agree with that. You know what, though? This is desperate times. You call for stronger measures. I'm not going to say desperate measures because I believe he has every legal right to do this. But if whatever it is, if he calls an emergency, okay, If it stops semi-trucks from showing up in New York with Pennsylvania ballots, or stop Representative Republican poll workers from being harassed and mistreated, or pizza boxes put in the windows in Michigan, or ballots being pulled out from under tables, I could go on and on, Jeff.
7: All right, and we gotta go to a break because we're running late, Miss Ginger. But let me just say this: I agree with you. I think there comes a point where you have to take action if these states aren't taking action. And there is an emergency, and I do think he should call it. We'll see. But we got to go to a break. We'll come back with more. Thank you, Ms. Ginger.
11: It's
7: He Said, She Said right here on WWE. We'll be right back.
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0: And before we begin the conversation, we're talking about a guy I know well. His name is Joseph McMahon, and he's got over three decades of courtroom experience, a record that's outstanding. Started his career as an Orleans Parish prosecutor, convicting violent offenders, established a very respected private practice in Jefferson. He has litigated thousands of civil cases, 1,000 in Jefferson Parish alone, tried more than 150 jury trials. He's had all kinds of high-stake class-action lawsuits, such as the Jefferson Parish red light traffic camera tickets that helped bring about an end to that here in Jefferson Parish. So he's had quite a career. Now he is running for judge in Section F. I can tell you, few attorneys can match his experience, prove it in the courtroom, and he's ready to serve as judge. That's Joseph McMahon, candidate for judge in Section F in the 24th Judicial District right here in Jefferson Parish. All right, Mimi, any comments before we take some more calls?
1: Oh, love Joseph McMahon. Recommend him highly.
0: Thank you. All right, let's go to our good friend calling in from the Buckeye State, the Queen City, the one and only Cash Money. What's going on, Cash? Good evening. Welcome.
2: Hey, Jeff. Hey, Mimi. Hope you're well. Praying for you. You know the song I always sing. I won't sing it tonight. It's treason. They're running a coup on us. I mean, they'll let anybody run for office, Lindsey Graham's sister. What a joke. You know, when I was in the orphanage, we used to call the board of directors that run the orphanage dumber than a box of rocks with a few rocks short. And that's what we're dealing with here. Why don't we have to go to school for 2 years for societal management training and morality certification with a level of education that is agreeable to the position that you're going to take? That should be the minimum. I mean, this system has turned into a farce. And Minneapolis, just like Seattle, just like New York, just like California, and even North Carolina, right here in Cincinnati, they burn our highway bridge down from a playground below it. I mean, these are what you call tactics to the coup. And I really wish you would stop talking about the next vote. Screw the next vote. Don't you understand why these things look like phenoms?

0: and we could vet who the legality are, who are actually legal, through tax returns and such. We've got the technology already. We just don't choose to use it. And you're never going to get a politician to ever suggest anything smart. They love this game they're playing. Mm-hmm. I just wish this country could catch up with my philosophy, and I think they're 15 years behind. And you ain't fixing nothing until you ask we the people, every single one of us, every single day, legitimately on a legitimate device in their hands. Stop the madness. A poll. You're going to ask 1,000 people what 280 million votable Americans think, and that's going to be the standard? And in all these little, what do you call them? We've got our little places in the country that have its problems with this. No. We just let it continue. And every time they get away with it, they get more arrogant that they can continue getting away with it. And then the roller coaster gets going so fast, there ain't no brakes. Other than, you know, the military or we're all out revolution. And every American knows they don't want that bloody battle. Not that we would not have it, you foreigner freaks. Get out of our country. You're going to understand what it means to be American. We're going to give you the best education you've ever seen. It's time for the greatest unbrainwashing, is it not? And if you ask us all every day, why aren't you preaching it? Tell somebody smart. By the way, I'm being canceled here in Ohio. Ah, you wouldn't believe the tactics that have come upon me. If anybody wants to take cash in, I pay my bills. I'm sure we can work out the details. Let Jeff know. Because I am in desperate mode. I can't fight this anymore.
1: I want to talk to you more about Ohio down the road, Cash. And thank you, my friend.
0: I'm praying for you guys. Thank you.
1: Thank you, Cash. Thank you, sir. All right, Mimi, your thoughts?
2: I was just going to say, at this point, you know, when you're running Darlene Graham, and then you've got a bunch of people on the left who are like, AOC, she'd make a great president. Well, that's because when your only requirement to be president is on vibes and feelings, good vibes and feelings, not actual experience, you know, like she has zero world experience. I want to see her passport. I want to see how many times that thing's been stamped. Where have you been, little girl? What have you done? What business have you built? There's a whole bunch of stuff that presidents do in the middle that have to do with business, that have nothing to do with anything overseas, that Trump is getting done because he's a businessman.
1: I'll tell you, I got a feeling that maybe the voters in South Carolina will go against her. We'll see. Nothing against her personally and against her brother. It's just that we need someone with experience in there. So we'll see what happens. All right, my dear. We covered a lot. As always, thanks to all of our great listeners. And thank you to Josh in the studio. All right, tomorrow morning we'll kick off at 7 with another edition of Ringside Politics. Join us then and keep it right here. Next up, a great program, American Ground Radio on WGSO. Have a great evening, everyone. We'll see you later.
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7: News this hour from Town Hall. I'm Keith Peters in Washington. Florida Republicans have settled on Representative Byron Donalds as their candidate for governor. That now makes 8 black major party nominees for governor's jobs this year.
8: Byron Donalds is celebrating his win in the Republican primary for governor in Florida. Donalds ran with President Trump's endorsement, and he has embraced that on the campaign trail. He did not mention the president on stage, and in fact, much of his campaign is about addressing Floridians' concerns about their economic struggles.
9: An affordable Florida starts with a limited government that respects hardworking taxpayers who fund it.
8: He's running with that Trump endorsement, but almost making an implicit criticism of Donald Trump's economy. Donalds does not talk about his historic candidacy, but he would be the first black governor of Florida. He would be the first black Republican governor elected in the United States.
7: Correspondent Bill Barrow reporting. President Trump will delay the 50% U.S. tariffs on $20 billion worth of Canadian imports.
10: Less than 2 hours before he was set to impose 50% tariffs on $20 billion worth of Canadian imports, President Trump announced on social media that the U.S. and Canada have a deal. Subject, he writes, to the finalization of documents. Trump's import taxes would have hit about 5% of what Canada ships to the U.S., including products ranging from hockey sticks to tongue depressors. And Canada had threatened to respond in kind. But those sanctions are now delayed, buying time for more negotiations and avoiding, for now, yet another strain in already tense relations between historic allies. Ben Thomas, Washington.
7: On Wall Street, the Dow up by 119 points. The NASDAQ rose 41, with the S&P 500 advancing 18 points. More on these stories at townhall.com.
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7: 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Bob Agnew reports.
12: 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They're pairing a new Moderna drug with Merck's immunotherapy drug Keytruda. Companies said patients in a study who received the combination live longer without cancer returning or metastasizing than patients who got Keytruda alone. Bob Agnew reporting.
7: Shares of Unitree, one of China's largest humanoid robot makers, have soared as much as 629% in its public stock trading debut in Shanghai. At market close, they had gained 460%. The company raised about $900 million in its listing on the NASDAQ-style Star Market. News and analysis at townhall.com. Police in Worcester, Massachusetts are investigating the death of an off-duty officer in what they describe as a domestic matter. We hear more on this story from national correspondent Marcela Sanchez reporting.
13: Authorities in Worcester, Massachusetts.